0: just see. Oh,
1: he's the apex of the push. Yeah, in.
0: There
1: okay,
0: you go.
1: So when you're doing that outside zone, you put your foot in the ground. That's usually the apex of the
2: that's
1: push.
2: That's it right there.
1: Pick up
2: get
1: for the
2: play
1: man.
2: Started.
3: 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I mean, it's not sexy to sign a center. 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What'd we get? A center. It's not fun. It's boring. But it is right. And they can get those three. And then add a wide receiver. Look out, man. 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
8: Happy Sunday Fun Day. Thanks for hanging. Whether you're on your way to work, maybe you're done, maybe you're grilling in the backyard, whatever you're doing, man, we appreciate you listening here on a Sunday night here on Westwood One Sports. We are going to check in on the number one team in college football. The top-ranked Ohio State Buckeyes coaches poll came out this week. OSU number one. We're going to go to Columbus and talk with a former Ohio State Buckeye linebacker, Joshua Perry, who you see on NBC Sports. We'll do that in about 20 minutes from right now. We're going to rank some stuff later on this hour. And the next hour, we'll talk some Oregon football. The Ducks are number two, so we're going Bucks to Ducks here in hour number two. Oh, no, we're in hour number three. I've lost all track of time. Hour three and hour four. Taking a quick break from football, okay? A quick break from football. Is it me, or is it still weird to say LeBron James is on the Philadelphia 76ers? It still feels really weird, all right? And with all the LeBron hype, and we were fully invested here at Westwood One Sports. I was fully invested on LeBron Watch. I was all in it, you know, this rumor, that rumor, talking about Philly or Boston or New York, none of those teams. It won't be any of those teams. It's going to be Cleveland, going to be Miami. And then it winds up being Philadelphia. You forget that this was the second biggest acquisition that the Philadelphia 76ers made, or the second big acquisition that the Sixers made in the offseason. And maybe it was the reason, it was the catalyst, it was exactly why LeBron made his decision. Jaylen Brown, one of the best two-way players in the NBA, picked Philadelphia, or was traded to Philadelphia, excuse me. He was traded to Philly because they couldn't wrap up like 60% of their salary cap or whatever in two players between he and Jason Tatum. And then ironically enough, when they make the trade, they get back Paul George, and there's 60% of their payroll is locked up in two players, Paul George and Jason Tatum. But I digress. You know, the Jaylen Brown thing was really weird. The exit was weird. It was they can't coexist. It was him going on social media on his Twitch page and blasting, like, everybody. It was a weird exit for Jaylen Brown. And Jaylen Brown's great. Jaylen Brown should have been or may have been in the MVP conversation in your mind. Definitely was in mine for the way he carried Boston until Tatum got back. Now, them getting ousted by Philly in the playoffs was ironic. I think that was more on coaching, more on Missoula, than I think it was actually on Jaylen Brown. You can't shoot 83s a game and expect to win in the NBA playoffs. I know they had some success, but, bro, it's going to come back and catch up with you. They have no low post scoring or whatever. So they get swept by, or they get beat by,

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serious note, rest in peace to a Naismith Memorial Basketball Hall of Famer. And man, what a legend, what a character, what a great career on the court as a player and on the bench as a coach. Rest in peace, Don Nelson, passed away today. Second all-time in wins in NBA regular season history. You knew Don Nelson teams were going to be fun as hell. You knew they were going to be in the playoffs. And it's weird with when I think, and I love the NBA like I love the NFL. I used to. But like Don Nelson, kind of interesting, he never went to the finals. But in the NBA, if you're not on the right squad, if you don't have the right players, that's just what happens, man. Think about this. In the entire decade of the 1980s, only two teams in the entire Western Conference went to the finals. The Rockets twice, the Lakers eight. That's it. And for example, like, and you old schoolers, you remember this, like the Don Nelson Milwaukee Bucks were really good for like a 5, 6, 7 year stretch. Really good, dude. 150 games all the time. You know?

0: with Johnny Ballgame.
1: Serious about a preseason red zone. Scott Hansen, we need you. We'll talk about that a little later, too. And I have just a... If you listen to this show on Sunday nights with your boy, Johnny Ballgame here, we come up with some really weird scenarios and what ifs. And I have one for Stu over there that I don't know where he's going to go with it. That's why, heck, I'm going to ask him. But until then, let's get back to your calls in Chicago. We got Tim on the line. Want to get in on the quarterback bust conversation I was talking. I had a chat with Ryan Leaf earlier today, and I just asked him, why do you think that it just never stopped leaving you? And he had a few interesting reasons, and fair or unfair, that's what he at least is known for. Tim in Chicago, what do you want to add?
2: Hey, what's up, Johnny, man? Great show, bro.
1: Thanks, brother.
2: Hey, it's actually not really a quarterback thing. It's a running back thing, but I know you were on quarterbacks, but Curtis Enos comes in, huge Penn State, comes in for the Bears. You'd think he would have put a skirt on the guy. He's afraid of everybody, falls down, huge yardage. What a bust.
1: That was tough. There was a lot of those Penn State backs, and I won't put Kijana there because he got hurt, not his fault. I won't put him there, but was there Blair Thomas with the Jets, a Penn State back that never popped either? But Curtis Enos, yeah, I remember him. He did, I will say. I know you don't care, but he did have 1 year where he had 1,000 yards, Curtis Enos.
2: Put a skirt on the guy. He's afraid of everybody falls down.
1: Tim in Chicago. Yeah, there's a rabbit hole going down busts. Let's get to Boston. Jim in Boston. From Tim to Jim in Boston. And you got some Ryan Leaf thoughts, Jim. Go for it.
3: Yeah, I mean, I'm on the same path as the last caller. I mean, think about it, right? The Patriots drafted Kenneth Sims. He was a bust, number one. Steve Entman.
1: Got hurt.
3: There's quite a few guys. You know, I mean, you could go on and on with anybody in the top three. Ryan Leaf, I mean, he was a high-profile quarterback when he came out that year. So, yes, it sort of stuck with him, but there are so many. Ty Detmer, Couch. I could go on and on.
1: Couch.
3: I mean, Andre Ware.
1: Couch.
3: Right?
1: Oh, Andre Ware. Yeah.
3: I mean, these guys were horrible. And Rick Myra came out with Bledsoe the same year. I mean,
1: thank God the Patriots
3: drafted Bledsoe instead of Couch.
1: Yeah, screw you. I'm a Seahawks fan. So we got stuck with Rick Meyer when you took Drew Bledsoe. And Drew Bledsoe's from Washington State. That would have been perfect, but I'm glad you guys got Bledsoe. Great dude, too.
3: Appreciate you. It ended up, it led to Brady in sort of a roundabout way with him getting hurt, so I'm happy about that.
1: Isn't that crazy? Appreciate the call, Jim, in Boston. Think about this. If Mo Lewis never, I don't know, almost killed Drew Bledsoe in a game that never should have happened because of 9/11, that game was pushed back. That game would have played on the regular week, and I'm going to guarantee you that Mo Lewis hit just wouldn't have happened. It wouldn't have been in the Matrix. And Drew Bledsoe never would have lost the gig. Tom Brady never would have came in for him. Isn't that crazy? Does Brady ever text Mo Lewis and just say, I don't know, just a little emoji smile, thanks again? If Mo Lewis doesn't destroy Drew Bledsoe, Tom Brady probably never marries Giselle. I mean, it's just so crazy where the cracks of time and the happenstance and nuts, right? Think about that. That was 2001 week two where they pushed it back because they didn't play, obviously, after the 9/11 tragedy. But it was a weird, and Bledsoe never goes down. And Thomas Edward Patrick Brady Jr., who knows, man? I don't know. I love that story, though. And it is, you know, I will say with Ryan Leaf, because he's still the poster boy for it. I think it's a lot of the off-the-field stuff, too. And he was so immature. yelling at reporters, right? There was other instances of, you know, you can Google it, going back to his, you know, home college town in Pullman, and like, it just instances, immaturity. Not everybody at that age can handle that fame, that money. No way. I probably wouldn't have been able to do it. I would have been just as dumb. I mean, and you guys remember him. I remember Leaf, the college player. Again, I'm from that state. Grew up watching that team. You remember Ryan Leaf? He was like part Ben Roethlisberger, part Brett Favre, right? He was this big-ass dude with this cannon, and he was kind of an a-hole. He was cool, kind of Jim McMahon-ish. And then he went to the league, and it was weird. Anyway, bless his heart. I had a great conversation with him today, and I'm glad I went and did it. And I can't wait to watch him call games this year on USA Sports, because I've seen him do it before, and he's good at it. He's got great perspective, and he knows football. And anyway, I'm rooting for Ryan Leaf. Hopefully that goes well for him in that next gig. Let's get to Dallas. First time checking in Big D tonight with Tony in Dallas. Tony, you're live on Westwood One. What you got?
4: Hey, Johnny, we love the ball game on Sunday night.
1: Yes.
4: Talk about a couple of things that I'm going to throw you and see what you think. The guy that was talking about Art Schlichter made me think of Rick Leach from Michigan. I never heard of the guy in the NFL. You were talking about quarterback-coach combinations, and I was thinking of Troy Aikman and Jimmy Johnson. When Jimmy Johnson was told he was going to go into the Hall of Fame, Troy Aikman was crying on the air. I had to wipe his eyes. Appreciate you taking my call, man. Love the show.
1: What was that with Jimmy you said? I'm sorry, say that again. Oh, when Aikman was crying on the air. The
4: relationship with quarterbacks and coaches. Yeah. And it made me think of Aikman and Johnson. And when Jimmy was doing that, the pregame show, whatever, on the network, and the guy from the Hall of Fame came and told him he's going in the Hall of Fame. They went to Troy Aikman and Joe Buck in the booth and just to see Troy's reaction. And Troy was wiping his eyes, and his comment was, of all the people on the Cowboys that went from our team, Jimmy should have been first.
1: Troy's beautiful. I'm a huge Troy Aikman fan. Thank you for the call. And Troy is so classy when he didn't have to be, when that turned into a train wreck with Jerry and Barry, the White House. Troy was classy every step of the way, and I got a ton of respect for Troy Aikman on that. Because as you see well documented in the Netflix doc, Troy was like, I hadn't talked to Barry in like 3 months, Barry Switzer. And I mean, that's one of my ultimate what ifs ever. And it's crazy that I even have to ask this, because my partners over here, Lloyd and Harry, they weren't even alive when this was going on. So they this is totally foreign to them. But I'll tell you, Stuart Kovacs, this guy Jerry Jones hired this guy Jimmy Johnson, and maybe the best coach / talent evaluator ever as far as talent evaluation in the team that Jimmy built. And then the owner, Jerry Jones, fires him after he won him back-to-back Super Bowls. Like, I can't even believe I have to ask this, but what if he didn't fire the guy who just won him 2 straight Super Bowls? And I get it, you know, men and ego, and there were some harsh things said. And I think we all know, if you're a man and you have another dude, and women too, shoot, where you say something that crosses the line with someone, or someone says something to you that crosses the line with you, you're done with them, dude. You're done with them. And Jerry was right in one sense. They still would win another Super Bowl. He could find another coach to win him a Super Bowl, and he did. But they just left way too much meat on the bone. You didn't win it in 94. Steve Young had his get the monkey off my back year. And that was a great NFC championship game between the Niners and the Cowboys. The pass interference, non-call, that type of thing. But that's like one of my biggest what-ifs ever. if Jimmy would have stayed, how good the Cowboys would have stayed in the 90s, man. Jimmy would have kept finding players. Players would have, anyway, all that stuff. And I love moments like that. Guys, there's only two men in the building that wear the record, whether it's a win or a loss. And it's one of the most important relationships in all of sports. And that's where we're going to get back to a little bit. We'll get two for two with Stu next hour as well. Stu, preseason week one, scale of 1 to 10. 10 is the greatest thing ever. 1, it means absolutely nothing. Where is Stuart Kovacs with NFL preseason week one?
5: I'll say I'm a 7. I'm going to watch a lot of it, probably more than I should, more than I need to, but I will be tuned in this week for sure.
1: 100%. Are you going to gamble on it?
5: I won't go that far. I will not gamble on it, but I will watch it.
1: All right, good text here. Text says, I wanted to say I think about how big of a loser you have to be to go on social media and call out Ryan Leaf for his shortcomings 30 years later. Specifically, when he's the main call for the reinvented Pac-12. I can already picture those people. Anyways, I didn't like Leaf back then, but I'm a big Pac-10 guy and can't wait to see what Leaf could do. Appreciate the call, or appreciate the text, Bradford from Michigan. It's a beautiful relationship. Two most important people
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27: High pop fly to shallow center. Little and Guillen go out. Here comes Salazar, and it's Guillen. So Ozzie is everywhere.
28: Tough play for Ozzie. Bare hands throws. In time.
29: Guillen there, got it. And Dion bluffs and comes to the plate, and he's out.
30: Oh. Right side, Matt. He'll go to second base as Ozzie now goes to third. Yes!
31: What an instinctive play by Ozzie Guillen for the double play, and that'll get the Sox out of further damage.
32: It's a super play right there.
33: That's a base hit. He's 3-for-4.
34: Nice piece of hitting right there by Ozzie.
35: Ozzie Guillen is the shortstop, and the hand from the crowd is for Nolan Ryan.
36: Ozzie hits one deep in the right field. Sammy Sosa goes back, looks up, put this one on the board. A home run for Guillen, and the Sox lead it 4-0. Yes!
37: Part of that shortstop pipeline from Venezuela to the big leagues. Names like Chico Carrasquel, Luis Aparicio, Davy Concepcion, Guillen, and Vizquel. And now as a 41-year-old manager.
38: Tony's winning. Winning is fun.
39: Joe, just get over there and umpire, will you?
40: Ozzie's coming out to talk with Joe, and what he's going to say is...
41: Joe looks like he is looking for problems with us.
40: Well...
41: And he's telling Ozzie to... He's becoming a joke
40: to
41: the umpiring profession.
42: Ozzie Guillen on the line here on WSCR. How you doing, Ozzie?
43: Oh.
42: Hey, Ozzie, clean up your damn mouth when you're talking on the radio and you're talking to me.
43: I just hate Wrigley Field.
42: They got rats big in a pig.
43: What you doing?
42: Ask Mitch.
43: Why you know he Carlos Quintin third? You Mexican.
42: Please, Freddy, please.
43: Bacon. Kevin, please.
42: How's up?
44: Oh, God.
43: Good team, win games, whole team. I'm meeting.
45: Did you manage against AJ? You hate him. Did you manage AJ? You hate him a little less.
46: So six up, six down for Bruce Chinn. Cy Chinn.
43: The new
45: against food chain once again. F***ing pathetic. And Dan Fishwell.
0: And here's a swing and a ground ball to first. Canerco has it. He steps on the bag. The White Sox have won the pennant. They've won the pennant. A White Sox winner. And they're going to the World Series.
1: And now let's welcome the manager and starting lineup for your American League champion, Chicago White Sox. The manager, number 13, Ozzie Guillen.
37: Guillen looks down to his bullpen on his way out. And he makes the sign to the bullpen, give me the wide, tall guy.
0: Jenks with a look to second. Here's the 1-2 pitch to Palmeiro. A ground ball past Jenks up the middle of the infield. Uribe has it. He throws. Out! Out! A White Sox winner and a world championship!
2: This is as good as it gets. The Sox are world champions in Chicago. Go crazy.
3: This is the best fans I ever see in the street today in Chicago. I love you.
4: Spiegel and Holmes, afternoons on The Score.
5: Just take a minute to appreciate Tanny putting his foot in that open.
6: That's exactly what he did.
5: Man,
6: put his foot in it.
5: Man, Ozzie Guillen will have his number retired tomorrow over on the South Side. Gates open at 4:40. So get there early and go celebrate that man. From Rookie of the Year to Gold Glove winner to All-Star to Manager of the Year to World Series winning manager. Just an incredible ride for Ozzie Guillen as a White Sox, and I'm glad that this is happening. Ozzie Jr. is joining us here on the Pottawatomie Casino and Hotel Hotline, the Midwest Best Casino, one of our friends. We love Jr. Sir, thanks so much for joining us. How big a deal is this to the Guillen clan?
7: It's huge, man. Just listening to that clip that was getting cut by Tanny, the best in the business. That's amazing. I got to get a copy of that. Wow. Just listening to it, just the extension of, there was a bunch of clips I had never heard before, but you hit the nail on the head. It's a big moment because it's brings together a whole life. And you know, we've always talked about it of when it happens or if it happens, it would be great. But a lot of things had to happen right for this moment to happen. You know, from back in the day, from my parents making a decision to making Chicago home as long as possible, never testing free agency. Had he left the White Sox to go, you know, to another city or another team, his numbers are not as great. So it's not happening. If he doesn't get the chance to be a big league manager with the White Sox, it's not happening. So a lot of things have had to be done perfectly in order for this number to get retired. So we're very honored. It's happening in our favorite city, our home, and we're just very proud of him for being able to accomplish such a great career in such a, you know, in a massive, awesome time.
6: It feels like beyond his production as a player and his success as a manager, that there's always been something that Ozzie has connected with, resonated with the city of Chicago. How would you describe what that's been?
7: You know what? When I was a little kid, I always asked him a couple of times, like, why he played so hard. And he said, I remember him saying that some dad or some mom paid for a ticket to see Ozzie Guillen. So, you know, I think that he represents the South Side. Like, you know, he represents White Sox fans, like, you know, win at all costs, you know, kind of like the underdog. So I think that's why I think he resonated so well with White Sox fans. He's honest, direct. And I think that the respect that he left everything on the field. You know, I know for Frank and Harold, they're going to be hearing a lot of it. PK Burley, where he's like, my numbers are not as great as you guys, but I'm here with you. So he's going to love that. He's going to be telling them a lot that from now until, you know, the end of times. But I think that he just resonates well with the White Sox fan because he represents kind of like that DNA of just being, you know, the underdogs. And I think that's why he fit perfect in Chicago.
5: You're growing up while 13 is transitioning from being a player to then being a coach and then being a manager. And you got to see all of this stuff in his managerial career. The 05 season, what was it like for you to watch him?
7: I think it was interesting looking back at it, how, you know, I'm 42 years old. So Ozzie was my age when he was leading those guys to the World Series. So now me being this age is like the level of leadership and understanding of not only on the field, you know, managing the game, but how to deal with people, egos, individuals, and getting a core of such talented players making a lot of money, believe in a cause, believe in we're going to win at all costs. And I think that we were talking this morning about the situation that the White Sox are currently in, because that season the team was good, but I don't think anyone was thinking other than the players themselves, maybe being optimistic, like we're a playoff team, we're a World Series team. And I remember when the losing streak tap started happening, like in August, he had a meeting with the players, letting them know, like, hey, this is not about being feeling good and being in first place. Like, we're in the fight. We're in the race. There's teams that are better than us on paper. The team behind us, they're chasing us. A lot of people think they're better than us, but it's time to, like, turn it up. So being able to see, having that level of knowledge at his age at that moment, it's just a skill that Ozzy, I think, has naturally. Ozzy's wild and crazy in a lot of aspects of his life. We get in a lot of arguments. I don't argue with him baseball, but when it comes to the game of baseball and players and leadership and what goes into the game, he was born with something special. He's born with that chip that he gets it, and it's his own way. But being able to get all those guys to buy into that and you know, ride the wave of like being great and then coming down and how to get back up and getting those guys to believe in them. And I think there's a part of Ozzy that's never been talked about a lot in his career. And it's like the level of human connection that he had with the players. They always talk about like the one or two guys that hate Ozzy, and he always says, I hate him as much as they hate me. But when you look at the amount of baseball players that he managed and played with, it's a lot more guys that love and respect Ozzy. And we've been seeing it for this weekend, the amount of guys that are going to come out and they've sent their wishes and their videos, that you respect that, because that level of connection that was able to make with his players, I think it's something that is underlooked. Like, Ozzy cared a lot about what happened to those guys off the field. And by him doing that, he got them to perform on the field. And they accepted that, you know, he was the way that he was, I think, because they respected him and they really believed that he cared.
6: And there's so many players who go into the broadcast industry, the media industry, after they're done playing or coaching / managing. And you know, a lot of them just kind of fizzle out, or it doesn't work. They're not good at it. But there are certain athletes, certain coaches or managers who continue to resonate once they get into a TV studio or into a broadcast booth. And Ozzy has obviously done that. And he's right there in the same lane with guys like Terry Bradshaw in football, Charles Barkley in basketball, with guys who are able to be brash, are able to speak their minds while still maintaining respect and popularity, and you know, can do it in a way that people connect with. How did you see that transition into Ozzy the broadcaster take place?
7: Believe it or not, it was planned. So being young, meaning in those days when he was a manager, Ozzy's always had a great relationship with the media. Like off the mic, like friendships and talk, like off the mic, like especially the guys that covered him when he was a manager. Mitch Rosen is a great friend. So we always knew that Ozzy, you know, even had the manager show. We always knew that he liked to talk, and we always talked about like what's going to happen post managing career. You know, it could be not having a job, or my mom saying, I'm tired of watching baseball and I want you home. But he did a World Series while he was managing for Fox in Spanish, and they loved him. And then they had him the next year in English. And we're like, man, this is something that he might, you know, like he could do. So when the Marlins let him go, he couldn't manage for like 4 years and be under like a new contract. So we're like, well, you can't work as a manager or coach or whatnot, because then, you know, you'll be working for free. Let's try to get you to do TV or radio or something. And at the time, his only opportunity was with ESPN in Spanish, and he had to go to Connecticut like on a weekly basis. And my mom said, hey, if you really want to do this, you have to put this work in, like in everything you've done. But it's funny how that worked, because every year that he was with ESPN, he always wanted to come back to Chicago. Every year, like that the contract goes up, he's like, what's open in Chicago? Like, what's open in Chicago? Because he wanted to be. So like right now, from a broadcasting standpoint, he's living his dream job. He gets to talk about the team that he loves, and he gets to critique them, like he says, and he gets to be a part of it without having the stress and the pressure that comes like from on the field. But I think it was a perfect transition. And to be honest, that broadcasting part of his career, from a challenging standpoint, and people might think this is crazy, baseball came so easy to my father to play. Like if you see Ozzy talking about his playing days, not a good little kid coach because he's just like, it just came natural. I really didn't have to work at this except like my hitting. And then for managing, you know, a lot of guys were like, Ozzie was managing when he was a player. And then coaching came so naturally in managing that he didn't really have to put work on it. But with broadcasting, it's a totally different game. And even the level of preparation that he tries to go in there and you know, I think Ozzie consumes more sports media now than he ever did as a player, as a manager, trying to listen to the guys that are good. You know, where can I grab something for somebody? But he's put hard work into it. So for us, that's, you know, part of his career is like, not a lot of people get to live one great life in their career, like have one career, and that's amazing. Ozzie's been able to transition at this point 3 times. And that speaks for him. It's like a challenge, you know? He battles with it. He's like, I want to do TV. I want to do TV in English. We're like, are you sure you want to do English? You want to do Spanish? No, I want to do English. Okay, cool. Well, you know, we'll push. And now he's in a position where that's his focus and that's his goal. But that's Ozzie. Ozzie gets this thing in his mind and he's going to drive for it. And he's going to do it. And he's done that. He did it as a player, you know, thinking that he was going to be in the big leagues as a Venezuelan kid, then saying, I'm going to play this many years in the big leagues. And then I'm going to get into coaching. And my mom and family being like, you're crazy. They're never going to let you be a manager. You know, you're not your typical manager. And then he got that. And now with broadcasting, you know, they said he's going to be there for 1 or 2 years and he's going to be gone. But it hasn't been the case. So that speaks volumes to his work ethic, where I think that part gets kind of, you know, gets lost in the mix because of such as upbeat personality that he has.
5: A part of this weekend is also about raising some money for Venezuela after the earthquakes, the horrible earthquakes that happened there. WhiteSoxCharities.org, you're being asked if you can donate $13 for Ozzie, for Venezuela, very proud son of Venezuela, wearing the flag as he brings the World Series trophy back to Venezuela. I've always, and you and I have had a couple conversations about this, but I always love hearing the stories of Ozzie there and what he's like, how he's viewed there, because obviously on the South Side, people love him. Back in Venezuela, this guy has done something that is unique and seemingly is treated that way when he goes home.
7: No, absolutely. You know, I think that for Venezuelans, like imagine the South Side love, but make it a country. Okay. That's the level of importance that Ozzie has to them. And also because of his longevity, Ozzie's probably one of the only athletes of the time that he was like newspaper famous from like the rookie of the year. So there's people that have been following his career, you know, now to this social media world, you know, playing, coaching, managing, now broadcasting. That he's been able to put the country at a really high place. And you know, growing up here, it's like, Ozzie's always made sure that the United States of America is the greatest place on earth because a Venezuelan kid got to come here, live his dream, you know, beyond anything that he could ever imagine, but that they let a Venezuelan do that. And for the charity standpoint, the White Sox were great because originally, the plan was we were going to do something from a foundation standpoint. We had talked to Christine and the White Sox charity for this event. And we're like, okay, what are we going to help? You know, Ozzie's been involved in so many different causes in the city of Chicago, from autism to recovery. And then this horrible earthquake happened in Venezuela. And the White Sox said, hey, you know, I think this is a good opportunity to have the people in Chicago, you know, really jump on this cause. And they did. So I think that's amazing. But that also speaks volumes about Ozzie. Ozzie's very involved in philanthropy in Chicago and always giving back. And I also think that's a big part of why people in the city love him so much, because they see him around. He's always been around, even when he wasn't a part of the team per se directly. And that's just resonates to Ben as well. If Ozzie's not in two places, meaning from a home standpoint, not on a vacation, he's either in Caracas or he's in Chicago or one of the surrounding suburbs, because they're both home. So it's like, we appreciate the love that the people of Chicago have been able to give Venezuelans through this time with all, you know, all the donations and the love and support that we've gotten. And this, the White Sox, you know, they didn't have to do that, but they did. And it's going to go to a great cause.
5: WhiteSoxCharities.org if you would like to donate. And remember, gates open tomorrow at 4:40 if you want to go and celebrate Ozzie. One more thing for you. Like, your father has he has a lot of different roles that he's played. And the city of Chicago has gotten to see almost all of them. And love almost all of them. I really like Abuelo Ozzy. And the
7: he's the best.
5: I love that he has now made that part of what he's doing on the air. What's it like for you to see him as grandfather?
7: Oh, it's amazing because it's a way different Ozzy that I grew up with in that sense.
8: Of course.
7: He spoils his grandkids a lot more. I think that it's also pure happiness. I think that the happiness that the game of baseball would give him from the first inning to the ninth inning, I think has been replaced or matched by the grandkids. I really do. And that's why that itch of wanting to be on a field has fizzled out of saying, I think I did what I had to do in the game of baseball. Because if I go back to managing, I wouldn't get to spend as much time with my grandkids. And I think that's helped out because right now his job's perfect. He goes to the stadium probably like around like 4 o'clock. So he spends the golfs in the morning after school drop off or camp, and then he spends the rest of the day with them. Like they're with him at this point. I think they're his best friends. He's with them 24. Like he's with them. He's not off or camp, and then he spends the rest of the day with.

0: very, you know, he's a spoil. He spoils his grandkids a lot. But I think for this, and he keeps bringing it up, I think this is a great moment because our kids are getting to the age where they're kind of understanding who Abuelo was. Because for my brothers and I, we were around, you know, for the playing days, for the managing days. So we know, we even if the number wasn't retired, like, you know what he contributed. But I think for him, this is like, okay, I'm going to be there forever. And my grandkids and their kids one day don't know, you know, what Ozzie Guillen and Abuelo did. And that means a lot to him.
1: Man, this whole thing is beautiful. And I love this for your whole family. And you know how I feel about your family. Everyone involved in this. I hope you guys have a wonderful day tomorrow. And thank you so much for giving us a window into your dad. And I think that everyone, you don't even have to be a White Sox fan to celebrate that man and what he's given to this game and what he's given to this city. So enjoy it all, live it and love it all. And thanks for making a few minutes for us to talk about it.
0: No, it's my pleasure being out with you guys. I don't think a lot of people know Lawrence and I have been friends for a very, very, very long time. And the score is always a family. And again, I think that it's a celebration. I think even for the people that like, have been covering Ozzy for as long as they have, because you get to see a career, you know, of somebody and he gets to, you know, be rewarded for it. It's going to be a beautiful day. And the best part is that the team is playing great and it's all coming together in a moment where it's like, we're in a game for a pennant race. Ozzy will be there. Even if they don't win tonight, I'm like, I think Ozzy's speech hopefully gives us the boost that we need and the team plays better. Cause it's a really good moment. This year has been a really good, really, really good season for White Sox fans, which was well-deserved. You know, it's a couple harder years, but I think we're going to take it all in. You know, there's nothing more exciting than Comiskey Park guarantee rate when it's jumping. You know, you can't describe it. It's just a feeling that, you know, I've been there so many times, but when that place is jumping and you're winning and you have these types of celebration, it's just a whole other world.
1: Tell Oni I said what up.
0: I will. Oni's baby. He's in the dad life right now. He's right in the middle.
1: All right, man. Be good. I'll talk to you soon.
0: Thank you, Judds. Bye.
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11: Let's go out to the Score hotline, where we are joined by the Cubs' dependable right-hander, Colin Ray. Colin, good morning. Thank you for joining inside the clubhouse.
12: Good morning, guys. How are we doing?
11: Doing well. Really appreciate your time this morning. It has been quite a week to be a Cub since the trade deadline. You guys have not lost. And as Bruce was just alluding to, and I know it seems like whatever they ask you to do, you are not only willing to do it, but have come through in a dependable way. Why is that the case in terms of just your mindset and your being willing to accept any role they put you in? And where is your head at right now?
12: Yeah, I think just the experience comes with that. I think, you know, it's, and someone, people might have a different opinion on this, but I think starting is the top, you know, for me. And it's, you know, there's nothing like being a starter in the big leagues. But just having gone through both and having to transition back and forth, you know, it's not an easy thing to do. And sometimes, like, mentally, you just got to be willing to be open-minded and willing to trust that whatever, you know, the team and Collins and Jed and what they feel is best for the team and feel like it's going to be best moving forward and into the postseason to give us the best chances to win. You know, that's kind of what you got to go with. But, you know, it's not one of those things where you just accept it. You know, it may seem like that, but you know, you're a competitor and you still want to, you know, be at the top and keep doing your thing there. But at the end of the day, it's a team game and it's about winning baseball games. And, they're doing a good job. Like you said, we've been

0: you know, we've won every game since the trade deadline. And the guys who they've gotten, you know, like Gosman last night, that had to have been a crazy week that he just had. And for him to come out last night and have the performance that he did was pretty special to see.
1: So we always talk about players on teams putting their ego to the side and doing what's best for the team. You were honest enough just now to certainly talk about the fact that you don't like it, but you understand it, and as a team player, you are going to do everything you can to help the team win. But physically, I want to know, Colin, the difference in your routine and how that changes from going pitching every 5 days, having your side session 2 days in, and then gearing up to, okay, now they might ask me to go 30 pitches on Wednesday, and Friday they might ask me to go 30 pitches again. How difficult from a physical standpoint is that change for Colin Ray or any pitcher that's being asked to do this right now?
0: Yeah, it's definitely a lot different. I think that when you're starting those days in between, it's all, you know, pointed in the direction of what can I do to be my absolute best on that fifth day, on that start day. And so whether it's like more recovery or more stuff in the weight room, more conditioning, less conditioning, you know, everything's to get ready for that fifth day. And then, you know, out of the bullpen, it's just like you take it day by day. You know, I don't know, you know, no one knows when, if they're going to pitch that day, you know, how many innings they're going to throw, if they're going to, you know, go back to back, or, you know, some guys have even gone 3 days in a row for us this year. So, you know, you just never know. And you kind of just got to, wing it. You know, I kind of like to watch other guys' routines, especially when we get to the field and we go play catch and we practice, you know, monitoring the intensity and the amount of throws, because you might have to pitch in the game that night, or you threw last night. So it's just, there's a lot that goes into it, you know, getting with the training staff, getting with the strength coaches, and just finding what's best. And, you know, you're kind of flying by the seat of your pants. It's like, I haven't done it consistently out of the bullpen enough to really feel what works, but so I'm always just constantly trying to figure out what can I do to put my body and my mind in the best position to be ready for that night. And, you know, someone like me, I'm most likely going to go multiple innings. So, you know, if I pitch in the game, I'll most likely get a day or two off in between. So, it's kind of like a hybrid role where I can somewhat treat it like I'm starting, but at the same time, I don't know when I'm going in the game, so a little bit different in that regard.
2: 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Communication is such an important part of every team, Colin, and I just wondered, knowing Craig Counsell as well as you do, having played for him in two different situations, and Jed Hoyer at the deadline, and we know how Tommy Hotovy communicates, what have they said to you specifically about, after the deadline, what is next or what you can expect on a regular basis? Because you do seem to handle things as professionally as anybody, and you do seem to come through in a way that is reliable, and you're meeting that standard. But what did they say to you after making all of the deals and changing the complexion of this pitching staff?
0: Yeah, I mean, they just kind of told me that, you know, the move is, for me, is going to be to the bullpen. Obviously, we got, you know, a couple good starters in return with Gosman and Clay Holmes, and I'm excited to watch Clay pitch tonight. I know it's been a few months since he's been out there, but, you know, just two really good pitchers that we added, and you know, a few more pieces, obviously. But, you know, that's kind of what they said. To me, it's just, you know, we're going to move to the bullpen. Obviously, you know, things could change, you know, depending on, you know, what happens. But, you know, it's, you never know. You know, guys, like, we've dealt with it all season. You know, guys have gone down with injuries, and, you know, you just got to be prepared. So I think it's just, you know, one of those things, like I said before, I'll probably go multiple innings, just to kind of somewhat keep me built up, but also that could change too, you know, just depending on the game and the availability that we have down in the bullpen. If guys are being used a lot or not being used a lot, it really depends. So it's just prepare for anything at that point.
1: Can you talk about the trust that you have with Craig Counsell and the trust that he has in you and you have in him? It's obvious. I think I mentioned in a post game your last start how Pat Murphy of the Brewers had said that his biggest regret was not being able to get Colin Ray for his team this year. That shows, you know, not only the respect he has for you as a person, but what you can deliver, what you can do, and what you are doing for the Cubs right now. But can you fill us in on the trust that you have with Counsell and how some of those conversations go as far as the honesty and the reliability of those things that you talk to each other about?
0: Yeah, I think for Counsell, just his, obviously his track record and the, all the things you hear about him and how he is, one of his best attributes is the way he uses and communicates with the bullpen. And I think that just goes back to his time with the Brewers. That's kind of the way he's always been. And so I think just over time, you just trust the guy. Like, and those conversations are pretty short and to the point. And I remember when my first spring training with him in 2023, that's kind of just what I told him in our meeting, was like, you know, you don't have to tell me too much. Just, you know, tell me straight up and get to the point. And that's, you know, that's how I like things, I guess. And I think that's kind of how he is. You know, I feel like he's pretty similar. He's, you know, he doesn't say a whole lot, but, you know, you just, like I said, you learn to trust a guy like that and know that he has your best intentions and the team's best intentions. You know, because at the end of the day, he just wants to win, just like the rest of us. And, you know, I think just being with each other over, you know, however many years, you just kind of, then you learn to.
2: Before I let you go, Colin, really appreciate it. Yeah, really appreciate your time this morning. What's the excitement level like during the midst of a pennant race? How much do you pay attention to what other teams are doing? You guys are now closing on the Brewers. You got all these games left against Milwaukee, and there's a potential that you could catch them. I'm sure that's the expectation. But how does that manifest itself on a daily basis? Do you guys pay close attention to that? Do you watch it, or is it something that basically you just focus on the game at hand?
0: Yeah, I mean, you focus on the game at hand, but I mean, we're all baseball fans. We watch games, we watch highlights. You know, we see, you know, whoever won and lost at the end of every day. So definitely on your mind, but can, you know, they say control what you can control, and that's just us going out, and we can't control if the Brewers win or lose. So it's just us going out and doing our jobs at the end of the day and being prepared and, you know, keep working hard. I think we're in a great spot right now.
1: So as a baseball fan, as you always are, and we talk about it at your cubicle, you know, quite a bit during the season, how amazed are you at Pete Crow Armstrong pre-June, Pete Crow Armstrong post-June, and the transition of him as a hitter? We know about all the other great aspects of the game that he brings, but the transition of him as a hitter, as a high level pitcher in that league, how do you define the light going on for somebody like him?
0: I think it's just, well, first of all, thanks for the high level praise. I don't know if it's that high, but anyway,
1: it's certainly important. It's certainly important.
0: But I think for Pete, just watching him, I know he had that crazy first half last year, and then things slowed down a little bit. But you know, his mindset is, you know, every day there's no plays off, there's no at-bats off, there's no pitches taken off. And I think it's play discipline. You know, if I'm looking at it from a pitcher's perspective, you have to, this year you got to get him out in the strike zone. And that makes it incredibly more difficult on the pitcher's side. If you know a batter's going to, you know, chase your stuff outside the zone where you can set him up to, you know, chase, you know, a slider, a fastball up or something out of the zone, you know, it gives you a better chance, obviously, to get him out. And but when with someone like Pete, you know, his idea, you know, his awareness of the strike zone and his discipline has just gone to a whole nother level. And I don't even know how you teach that, or, you know, if that's just, you know, him getting more at bats and in the big leagues, even though he's still pretty young in his career. I think that, you know, accelerated for him pretty fast. I think for some guys that might take, you know, 4, 5, 6 years to get that, and he's already done it in, you know, 2 or 3. So I think that's the biggest part. And then, you know, he's just so athletic, and he's just, he's playing worry-free, and he's just playing loose and relaxed, and he's showing the player that he ultimately can be right now.
2: Colin, thanks for joining us this morning and for always being a pro.
0: Yeah, appreciate it, guys.
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11: Reckon, have you ever had a fight?
12: Had a fight?
11: You ever had one?
12: Yes. Yes, I have. Who's yes. Probably in my, not the my fall season, but in my spring season. Yes, sir.
11: Football fight.
12: It was on the field, unfortunately, but yes. I don't. Yeah.
11: I don't know if it's unfortunate. I was asking. I was curious.
12: Yeah.
11: Thanks.
12: Yep, of course.
13: Hey, Ray, what's up with y'all?
14: That's hilarious.
15: That's a great questioner.
13: Y'all are phenomenal for finding that. Yeah. I mean,
14: it's Herb Howard, folks.
13: Like, I did want to know. Like, I don't regret asking it. It's just a little cringed when I think about it.
14: See, now you're welcome to my world, okay?
15: That's like, every day.
14: This is every day for me. I'm like, oh, man, I asked that? I don't remember asking that. And so I even came to the conclusion the other day, Herb, I think I'm a little weird sometimes. Yeah. Maybe people already knew that.
15: I don't know. A lot of weird
14: Buttes?
15: All the time.
16: No, I was just saying, all I had to do was just look up Braxton Jones and fight, and that was the first thing that came up. I swear.
14: We have everything. You listen to this radio station. We have everything.
13: Best. It's the best, but the efficiency with which you pulled it up.
14: That's five Buttes for Tyler Buterbaugh. Shout out to Ray Diaz while we are at it. All the people that helped put this show together, Connor O'Donnell, Jacob Stutz, and Max Curtis, our video team as well, some of which hopefully will be captured here today.
13: Let's do it.
14: With our guy, Herb Howard. He is with us for the hour, and for that we are grateful. He is of At The Bigs Media on YouTube for the latest from Herb. So if you need more Herb and questions like that,
13: don't we all?
14: You can get it. We do. We always need more Herb. We were talking about our lists of quarterbacks and our top 10 in the name of the Mike Sando article coming out. And when we did ours, Marshall, like The Athletic, I got to give Marshall some credit. Marshall was the only one of us, I think, who had the guts to put Caleb Williams on the outside of the top 10.
15: I didn't put him at 20 or anything.
14: I know, at 11, which is exactly where The Athletic's pretty scientific way of ranking these quarterbacks had him tied for 11th with Brock Purdy. I happen to have had Caleb at number 9 in my top 10. Layla Rahimi had Caleb Williams at number 7. So now, Herb Howard, we ask you, as we embark on the 2026 season, where do you have Caleb Williams on your list of quarterbacks?
13: Yeah, I think it's a very, very good question. I think you kind of come at it from two different ways. If you're asking me you know, to pick a quarterback to start a team with, Caleb would be pretty high on that list. If you're asking me who do I think are

0: of the best list of best quarterbacks right now.
1: Win now.
0: I think he's. I think I would start the season with him at 11. That's where I would be.
2: Too great minds. Great minds.
0: I agree with you because I look at the 10 guys in front of him and I don't know who I'm taking off before. And you look at guys like Sam Darnold and you look at the past 2 years he's had. He's just won a Super Bowl. Drake May was in the same class as Caleb. He goes to the Super Bowl. He's second in the MVP. Who is coming off in the interest of moving him up the list?
1: What about Jordan Love? That's we got stuck on that one. Weeder and I did on Take the North, especially Weeder. Weeder is not a Jordan Love.
0: I don't
1: Love
0: have
1: fan.
0: Jordan Love in front of Caleb.
1: Oh, you don't? Okay. No, I thought you were looking off the athletics.
0: Jalen Hurts, Drake May, Jared Goff, Dak Prescott, Sam Darnold, Lamar Jackson, Joe Burrow, Josh Allen, Patrick Mahomes, Matthew Stafford.
1: Oh, you go Stafford number one.
0: He just won the MVP.
1: I mean, there's no shame in that. But
0: I don't have a number one.
2: I think he's just giving the 10 quarterbacks.
0: Those are the
2: 10
0: guys I have in front of him. I'm not really ranking them.
1: Gotcha.
0: But there are 10 that I would take in terms of being better than him right now.
1: Fair. And
0: right now, going into the season.
1: Heard.
2: The question itself is such a leading question because it's like, oh, well, you're going to get a reaction because of where you put Caleb Williams. But I think it also reflects something else, Herb. We are more blessed to now in 2025 going into 2026. We've never had as many good quarterbacks as we have right this second. And what I mean by that is there's enough quarterbacks now that you can have not a top 10 quarterback or maybe not even top 15 quarterback and still have a very good quarterback that can help you achieve your goal. It's not just on the quarterback position anymore.
0: No, I agree with you 100%. And I look at what's in front of Caleb Williams and we talk about second year in Ben Johnson's offense. We just got done talking about the arsenal of weapons that he has at his disposal. I think he could end this season inside the top five, like legitimately inside the top five. I think he can come out of this season as a top five quarterback. Going into this season, I don't have him in the top 10. He's got a lot to prove in front of him. He's got every tool within himself and on his roster and in the coaching room to get to where he needs to go to be a top five quarterback. I think he can get there in this year, but to start it, I got him just outside the top 10. Okay. In that same group with Jordan Love and Brock Purdy, I think that's the group that's like just outside of it, but I don't see any. I don't see a world where he can't get past Jalen Hurts, Drake May, Jared Goff, Dak Prescott, Sam Darnold this year. I think he can overcome those guys this year. But right now, today, they've got a step on him.
1: Colson Loveland. Now, there's another guy that we're talking about. It just sparked the thought, the top five thing. Do you think he's really got a chance to be like top five tight end by the end of this year? Is he too good to be true? The way he talks, the way he works, the way he plays, like, is he too good to be true, this guy?
0: He's an absolute problem, Brody. He is an absolute problem. I don't know, as a defensive coordinator, how you scheme to guard him. You one-on-one with who? Your linebacker? Absolutely not. One-on-one with who? Your safety? No, he's too big. It's like, I don't know how you cover him. And the multitude of ways that Ben Johnson deploys him out wide, in the slot, tight to the formation. He can do so many different things. He's humble. He's hardworking. He's a great teammate. And he's just an athletic freak of nature. It's not fair. Yeah. And, you know,
1: big guy route running.
0: I'd be surprised if he's not certainly top five and probably the best tight end in the league.
2: I want to give you five names and just tell me, is he better than this guy right now?
0: Yes, but go.
2: Trey McBride.
0: Yes.
2: Oh, George Kittle.
1: That's tough.
0: I think George Kittle still has another year or two of elite play. So yeah. I'll go the nod with the guy who's proved it for a decade, but his time is running out.
2: Brock Bowers.
1: Bowers pretty good.
0: It's pretty good. I think that Colson has a wider range of ability.
2: Sam Laporta.
0: Colston.
1: Good answer.
2: Kyle Pitts.
0: Colston. He's bigger. He can do more things. Kyle Pitts is maybe a little bit more athletic, but Colston's bigger. He can do more for you in the run game. He's better inside. Yeah, I'll take Colston.
2: Does that mean you think he's the second best tight end in football right now? Because those were the top five guys by the Associated Press poll.
0: Yeah. Yeah.
2: Okay, so he's got him number two right now.
0: Yeah, no.
2: I'd say the sky's the limit. He's only got to leapfrog one guy, according to the Bigs, Herb Howard, to get to top in the game.
0: I get to see the kid every day, so you know, I have that up close bias. I don't get to watch those other guys to know, you know, as much as I know about Colston Loveland about them. But from where I sit, I don't think I'm taking another tight end over him. Even George Kittle, I would still take Colson. I just think George Kittle's still the best in the game right now. But Colson is right there, man. He's right there.
1: And those elitely educated tight ends, too. Cole Kmet was talking about that they think they have the smartest tight ends room because they got the Notre Dame-er, they got the Michigan man, Sam Roush.

0: Stanford, right?
1: I love what he said. He said, it appears more intelligent than it actually is.
0: Yeah,
1: right?
0: That's I'm glad you pointed that out.
1: On paper,
0: yeah.
1: It sounds good, but you talk to those guys. No, they're smart guys.
0: And Cole Kmet, man, he's just Cole Kmet, right? You just he's
2: a rock.
0: He's like the most dependable player on the Bears.
1: He is the single player who most epitomizes what Coach Johnson wants to do and what the Bears are about. And I'm so glad you mentioned that, because I actually brought that up this week to offensive coordinator Press Taylor, because from a casual observer, it's hard to quantify his value on this team, right? He's not going – I'd be surprised if he catches 45 passes this year. He's not going to lead them in receptions or touchdowns or anything like that. But I think he is as important as any player on that offense not named Caleb Williams. I think he's that important to what they want to do. He is the single piece who allows them to make so many different things look exactly the same. And Coach Johnson values that as much as any play caller in the league. How do I make this explosive pass play look the exact same as this run play, right? With the formations and everything. And Cole Kmet, his versatility allows you to do that as an inline blocker in the running game, in the passing game. He can also get out and run routes for you and be a dependable pass catcher for you. Colson Loveland can do it all, and he does it with such humility. I asked him about that himself. I think this may have been a little bit last week, but I was like, Cole, like you're the guy who is the glue who brings this all together, but do you like miss not really getting the ball as much? He's like, hey, miss, I'd rather win. He said, it's miserable around here when you're not winning. Obviously been through years of that.
0: Seen a lot.
1: And he said, listen, as long as you do what they ask you to do at a high level, you got nothing to worry about. So if coach is happy with him in his role, I'm happy with him in his role. He deserves a lot of credit. He's not going to get it because he's not going to get the ball as much, but he's vital to what they want to do.
0: Herb Howard of the Bigs Media. This has been a deluxe hour. Thanks for coming in out with us.
1: Absolute
0: man.
1: Pleasure, man. Thank y'all for having me.
0: Yeah, I'm told on the text line that I can get some Old Spice 3-in-1. And then some other people are saying, no, you can't use the conditioner and the shampoo as your soap. That's not a good thing. So I just wanted to pass that stuff along to you.
1: Wash your legs and the bottom of your feet and your back too,
0: and you're good to go.
2: And your private parts.
0: That's right.
2: It needs to be said.
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14: 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Welcome to a Monday. It is the 10th of August. 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This morning, David Ha, Ruthie Polinsky. They've got you covered 5:30 until 10. Plan of attack. Pick six at six. Bruce Levine, 7:25. John Heyman at 8. Biggs Time, Brad Biggs, 8:25. Chuck Garfine at 9. Those guests join the show on the Plumbers 911 hotline. You got a plumbing emergency? You call 1-833-PLUM-911. The local 130 plumbers get the job done right the very first time. Cubs improve to 69-50. Ian Happ hits a two-run home run. Miguel Amaya added a three-run shot. Cubs 10, Royals 2. As the Cubs win their eighth road series in a row, Bregman, Happ, and Michael Bush each had three hits for the Cubs. They had 18 on the afternoon. Matthew Boyd, now 8-1, allowed two runs. Five hits in seven innings of work. He did walk three, struck out three, allowed a lone home run. Cubs a day off today. They're at the Nationals on Tuesday. Pregame right here on 104.3 The Score beginning at 5:10. Shota Imanaga will be on the mound. The Cubs looking up at the Brewers in the standings. 5.5 games back. 7 games left between those two teams head-to-head. It is good enough for second place in the division. The Cubs also owning the first wild card spot at the moment. Your White Sox, they're 61-56 after a very a celebratory weekend over at the rate. Colson Montgomery hit his 26th home run, a three-run shot. part of the White Sox scoring four runs in the

0: third on their way to a 5-3 win over the Guardians on Sunday afternoon. Mune Murakami and Randall Grichuk each doubled in a run as the White Sox won their second straight game. Brenton Doyle had two hits to help the White Sox win its 61st game, one more than in the entire 2025 season, when the team finished last in the American League at 60-102. The game was delayed by rain for over 2 hours, 2:23 to be exact. And after the first inning, with the Guardians ahead 2-1, both skippers replacing their starters. So Davis Martin was sat down, and when playing resumed, the White Sox used left-hander Hagen Smith taking over in the second, making his Major League debut. Smith tossed two scoreless innings for the W, but did walk the bases loaded in the third. Trevor Richards, the sixth White Sox reliever on the afternoon, allowed a run in the ninth on two walks. Jose Ramirez, a sacrifice fly, but earned his third career save and first of this season. White Sox are also off today. They've got the Reds Tuesday over at the Rate. Sean Burke, 7-6, 3.08 ERA, will get the ball in that one. So the White Sox now lead the Tigers by 3.5 in the Central, while the Twins and Guardians are tied at four back. Bears are in game week mode. That's right, preseason game number one Saturday at Soldier Field, taking on the Browns. Injury news. Luther Burden III, the wide receiver, suffered a groin injury and should miss a little bit of time. Sunday, Xavier Thomas limped off with an injury, believed to be a knee. Also over the weekend, the Bears signed veteran safety Xavier Woods. He's got 121 career starts and gives the team depth with Kobe Bryant being out. Seahawks hosting Patriots 30 days from now. The NFL will kick off, and the NFL celebrated their Hall of Fame weekend out in Canton. We'll be talking about that on the Mully and Haw Show. Today, it is David Haw and Ruthie Polinsky. Starting at 5:30, broadcasting live from the Hyundai Score Studios, brought to you by your local Hyundai dealers. Pick 6 at 6, Bruce Levine, 7:25. John Heyman at 8, Big Stein, Brad Biggs, 8:25. Chuck Garfine, CHSN White Sox, 9 o'clock. Those guests joining the show on the Plumbers 911 hotline. You got a plumbing emergency? All you got to do is call 1-833-PLUM-911. Local 130 Plumbers will get the job done right for you the very first time. Let's take you out to Kansas City. Lots of Cub fans out in Kansas City over the weekend. Matthew Boyd making the start for the Cubs. He's been very good in starts for the Cubs. But the Royals would get on top in this game, 1-0. But then in the top of the third inning, Conforto had the Cubs up to a 1-0 lead. And then in the top of the third inning, Conforto back at the plate looking to extend the Cubs' 1-0 lead.
1: Dobnak deals. Conforto loops one shallow left center field, dropping in for a base hit. Around third, cruising home, Michael Busch. Conforto strikes again. 2-0 Cubs over the Royals here in the third. This time an RBI single for Conforto. Hap stops at second.
0: Nice job by Zach Zaidman on the call right here on 104.3 The Score. Later in the inning, Nico Horner at the plate.
1: The 0-2. Horner swings and loops one in a shallow left center field. It drops in for a base hit. And Hap scores. 3-0 Cubs over the Royals. RBI single, Nico Horner. Conforto stops at second.
0: Conforto at second. Nico Horner with a run driven in. 3-0 Cubs at that point. Top of the fourth inning. Bregman at the plate with his bat.
1: The pitch. And a ground ball hit to third. Pass to diving Lofton in the left. Around third. Racing home. Pro Armstrong the throw. Not in time. Pete slides in safely. And the Cubs go up 4-0. RBI single, Alex Bregman. Busch stops at second base.
0: Alex Bregman with the run driven in. Later on, the Royals would get a two-run home run off of Matthew Boyd. It made it 4-2 Cubs. Top of the sixth, Alex Bregman back at the plate.
1: Here's the 0-1. And a looper, shallow center, racing in. Isbell, it drops in front of him. And just like you called, Pete Crow Armstrong cruises home. He scores another RBI single for Alex Bregman. His third hit of the ball game, and the Cubs up 5-2 over the Royals here in the sixth.
0: Bregman, Happ, and Michael Busch had three hits apiece. The Cubs had 18 hits on the afternoon, including this two-run home run from Ian Happ.
1: Happ swings, and it's a high fly ball deep right. Caglione back. This one's way out of here. Two-run home run, Ian Happ. And the

0: Cubs now up 7-2 over the Royals here in the sixth inning. For Happ, that's his 20th home run of the year.
1: Zach Zaman again with the descriptions right here on 104.3 The Score. But the Cubs, nope, they were not done. Staying in the seventh inning now, the catcher, Amaya, at the plate.
0: The pitch. Amaya hits a high fly ball deep left. Marte turns around, and this one's gone. Three-run home run, Miguel Amaya, and the Cubs break it open. They're up 10-2 over the Royals here in the seventh for Amaya. That's his fourth home run of the year.
1: Amaya, fourth home run of the year, 10-2 for the Cubs. Plenty of runs for the Cubs starting pitcher, Matthew Boyd.
0: Here comes the 3-2. Maley swings and misses. Strike three. Boyd gets him with a fastball. Two away.
1: Boyd ends up working seven innings for the Cubs. Allowed two runs, five hits. He walked three. You heard a strikeout. That was one of the three. He did allow that one home run, and the Cubs gained their 69th win of the season.
0: Tyler Tolbert at the plate. Two down. Last of the ninth. 10-2 Cubs. Assad delivers. Tolbert swings and hits one in the air to right. Conforto dropping back, and he makes the catch. Ball game. Cubs take another series, their eighth straight series on the road, as they crush Kansas City in the finale of this three-game set, 10-2.
1: 10-2, the final. Zach Zaman with the descriptions right here on 104.3 The Score. So the Cubs are 69-50 overall. They're 5.5 games back of the Brewers for the top spot in the National League Central. Seven games between those two teams still to come. Of course, that's good enough for second place in the division. An off day today. They've played 17 games in 17 days. Today is a much-deserved off day. They're in D.C. They're going to take on the Nationals Tuesday. It's a 5:10 pregame. Shota Imanaga will throw. Let's hear from the Cubs skipper. That, of course, is Craig Counsell talking about his starting pitcher, Matthew Boyd.
2: He got off to a great start, and we gave him a lead to start out with. I think that's important, too. But, yeah, seven innings on a hot day. You know, we made the last couple innings a little easier for him, but did a really nice job. And he's been pitching. He's been just pitching so well since he's come off the injured list, and really been a big boost to what we've done, as we've talked about, in the starting rotation.
1: Matthew Boyd been fantastic for the Cubs in the starting rotation, and also getting in the right direction is Ian Happ, who Craig had batting fourth on Sunday afternoon.
3: Yeah, Scott, you know, last night, but just to see you again, nice at bats today. How good is it for him going to the off day?
2: Yeah, I mean, he's the one not happy about it. Well, the one guy.
1: Ian Happ, the only guy not looking forward to a day off after hitting home runs in back-to-back games. Craig Counsell definitely ready to put the feet up and relax today out in D.C. Matthew Boyd will also be relaxing. Here's his thoughts on going seven yesterday in Kansas City.
4: That's what you want. You know, it's like I said, it's a product of just guys playing great defense behind me. Carson and Miggy have been great with that. You know, they've been with each individual start. The game planning has been awesome. And not only the game planning before the game, but also throughout the start, you know, and adapting to that has been, you know, great as well. So, you know, it's those guys, it's a hat tip to them, you know, and Tommy and Casey and just preparing ourselves for that too, right? You know, and throughout the start as we go through the game.
1: Matthew Boyd about his seven innings pitch for the Cubs Sunday afternoon. Cubs winning this game, the final 10-2. Cubs crank out 18 hits. It's also their eighth road series win in a row. Haven't done that in a very, very long time. A couple of other Cubs made their debuts from a starting pitching standpoint. Friday, it was Kevin Gausman. He went seven innings, four hits, two runs, one walk, four Ks, one home run, through 96 pitches. Cubs winning on Friday night in Kansas City. Saturday, Clay Holmes making his Cubs debut. Four innings, six hits, four runs, two walks, one K, one home run, 70 pitches. Cubs lost a Saturday night affair. They're get the day off today. They'll be at the Nationals on Tuesday. Pregame 5:10 right here on 104.3 The Score. Shota Imanaga will be taking the ball. If you just woke up, well, hey, welcome to Monday. Brand new work week. It's August the 10th. The Mully and Haw Show right around this corner. This morning it's David Haw and Ruthie Polinsky, who will begin broadcasting live from the Hyundai Score Studios. 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These guests join the Mully and Haw Show on the Plumbers 911 hotline. If you do have a plumbing emergency, you call 1-833-PLUM-911. Local 130 plumbers get the job done right the very first time. Bears, game week mode. Preseason game at number one Saturday at the Soldier Field. Taking on the Browns. Injury news, Luther Burden III suffered a groin injury. Going to miss a little bit of time. Sunday, Xavier Thomas slipped off the field with an injury. Looks like a knee. They also brought in safety Xavier Woods. He's got 121 career starts, giving the team depth with Kobe Bryant being out. And he took a lot of the first-team reps with the safety at the safety position over the weekend. 30 days until NFL kicks off. Seahawks hosting the Patriots. We also have the NFL Hall of Fame weekend. We'll be getting to that during the Mully and Haw Show. But up next, could the White Sox win after the tarp came off at the rate? We'll tell you about it right here on 104.3 The Score.
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12: Morning, Chicago. Welcome to a Monday. Brand new work week. It's the 10th of August. This is the Mully and Ha pregame show. We've got David Ha, Ruthie Polinsky right around the corner. They're broadcasting live from the Hyundai Score Studios, brought to you by your local Hyundai dealers. The Pick 6 at 6. Bruce Levine, 7:25. John Heyman at 8. Big Stime, 8:25. Chuck Garfine at 9. And those guests join Mully and Ha on the Plumbers 911 hotline. You got a plumbing emergency? You call 1-833-PLUM-911. The local 130 Plumbers get the job done right the very first time. We told you about the Cubs, 10 runs on 18 hits, and they are now 69-50 after a 10-2 win over the Royals. The Cubs winning their 8th consecutive road series. Matthew Boyd now 8-1, allowed 2 runs, 5 hits, 7 innings of

0: work. Day off today for the Cubs, who had played 17 games in 17 days. They're at the Nationals Tuesday. The pregame right here on 104.3 The Score at 5:10. Shota Imanaga will be throwing. Meanwhile, the White Sox were here in town over at the Rays Saturday. A great celebration and the retirement of number 13 for Ozzie Guillen. We're talking about a lot about that coming up beginning at 5:30. But Sunday, they were looking to win the series at home against the Guardians. Mother Nature playing a role in this one after the first inning. The rain came in, stopping the game for 2 hours and 23 minutes. So we're going to move now to the bottom of the first inning. The Guardians on top of the White Sox at this point, 2-0. Mune Murakami at the plate.
1: Murakami rips this one to right center field, and it's going to one hop off the wall. Brenton Doyle will score easily. An RBI double for Murakami. That's the response you love to see from the White Sox.
0: CHSN with the use of that audio, thank you very much. And then it was Hagen Smith who took over in the second, making his major league debut. Smith would end up tossing two scoreless innings for the win, but he did walk the bases loaded in the third. Speaking of the third inning, the bottom of the third. That's when the White Sox pulled away in this one, thanks in part to Colson Montgomery.
1: Colson Montgomery, back it goes! Get out! A three-run shot as Colson Montgomery gives the Sox the first lead of the day. His 26th home run of the season, and we've got some magic here at the Rate.
0: Magic at the Rate, CHSN. Thanks for the use of the audio. And the White Sox would hold on, but it wasn't easy. They'd win it 5-3.
1: 31,263 have stuck it out through the rain delay, rising to their feet. Hoskins in the air to right center field. As Brandon Montgomery with the grab, and that's going to do it. The White Sox with a 5-3 win over the Guardians, and they will take this series 2-1.
0: White Sox win the series 2-1. Colson Montgomery's home run was the difference really in this one. Again, thanks to CHSN for the use of that audio and this audio. Colson Montgomery with our friend Brooke Fletcher.
2: Colson, after nearly a 2.5-hour rain delay, you guys didn't miss a beat, putting up four runs there in the third. I'm curious, what are you guys doing in the clubhouse just to make sure you guys stay ready?
3: Yeah, I mean, it's one of those things, you know, you come out slow over rain delay, you know, it kind of hurts you, but, you know, we all kind of stay pretty much locked in. You know, we were, you know, getting our work in the cage and stuff. So, I don't know, we just treated it like a whole new ballgame, you know, 0-0.
2: Your three-run shot was all that this group needed coming out of the delay there. Take me through that at-bat and what you were looking for.
3: Yeah, I mean, I just felt like I was late on a lot of pitches, you know, today, yesterday and stuff. So, you know, one of my biggest things is I was just trying to be extremely early and just kind of let my, you know, ability take over and kind of just got a pitch over the plate.
2: Hagen Smith making his debut. What did you see from him on the mound?
3: Yeah, he was electric. You know, he came out here and he did, you know, he did what he needed to do. You know, he came out here and got us outs, you know, especially with how this series has gone and, you know, the past series with the bullpen, you know, kind of being shot. So I'm excited for him and McDougal.
2: You talk about this series and just how tough it has been this season, but this finishes a 13-game stretch versus playoff caliber teams. What did this run teach this group about itself?
3: Yeah, it's just one of those things that, yeah, it's August, but, you know, these games matter. You know, we don't want to be looking back at the end of September and being like, well, we should have taken those games maybe a little more seriously. So we're just treating every game, you know, whoever it is, division, non-division, like a playoff game.
0: That's Colson Montgomery with Brooke Fletcher on CHSN. We thank them for that audio. White Sox, a 5-3 win over the Guardians. They take the series at home, and with that, they improve to 61-56. They lead the Tigers by 3.5 games in the AL Central, while the Twins and Guardians are now 4 back. Sox off today, hosts the Reds on Tuesday. Sean Burke will throw. Meanwhile, the Bears prepping for their first preseason opener. It's at Soldier Field Saturday, taking on the Browns. Some injury news. Luther Burden III suffered a groin injury. Xavier Thomas a knee. And because of all these injuries, especially at safety, they brought in Xavier Woods, who's got 121 career starts helped with some depth there. He ran with the ones.

0: 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The pick six at 6. Bruce Levine, 7:25. John Heyman at 8. 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Brad Biggs, 8:25, talking Bears. 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
1: Yeah, we're done.
2: Wake up! Wake up!
3: Mike Mulligan, David Haw.
4: Kevin Gausman's pitching tonight.
5: Right.
4: Clay Holmes is pitching tomorrow.
5: I know.
4: Matthew Boyd's going Sunday. It feels like the playoffs.
6: Playoffs? Don't talk about it. Playoffs? You kidding me? Playoffs?
4: It's not flip-flopping. I'm not windsocking.
7: You want to update your power rankings?
5: Yeah.
4: After yesterday, I'm a little down on David Pearson.
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4: Okay.
8: It's time for David's power rankings. Or is it called power standings? 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Right here on Mully and Haw on 104.3 The Score.
5: All right. Are you ready for this
4: production
5: segment?
4: Element I didn't see coming. Oh, that's easy right now. Right now, I'm still going. I think Clay Holmes is number one.
5: Okay.
4: I think I said he's going to be the ace, and he's going to be the ace.
5: Still injured.
4: I'm going.
5: Not even on the roster.
4: I know. I'm going Gausman, too, because I do think that if you're talking about Cub starters and what this is what this power this version of the power rank is all about, I'm going Gausman, too. With a nod to Shota. I'm going Shota 3.
5: Oh, whoa!
4: I'm going Shota 3 because he's earned that.
5: Can we have brakes and then a car crash following that?
4: I'm going Javi Assad. That's a nod to try to keep him in Chicago.
5: He's 4?
4: Yeah, he's 4. 5 is Sunday starter. I think that Matthew Boyd is scheduled to start Sunday, even though he might end up being your game one starter.
5: He's dropped to 5.
4: Matthew Boyd, he's going to 5.
5: Are you still bitter that he had the opening day start over Cade Horton?
4: I am, actually. Thanks for reminding me of that.
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4: 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Welcome to Mully and Haw, Chicago Sports Radio 104.3 The Score. We are blowing in the wind all morning long until 10 o'clock. And today we have a special guest. Ruthie Polinsky is in for Mully. Good morning, Ruthie.
10: Good morning, David. Thank you for having me in this morning.
4: Thank you for getting up and getting over here to participate in this nonsense that we had to recount on Monday morning at 5:30, Brandon. Good morning to you too, sir. Hope you had a good weekend.
7: Morning, David.
4: Yeah. So we have a lot to get to, though. There was a lot that went on over the weekend. You and I, we will get into this in more detail, but we were, I think the word actually, Ruthie, is privileged to be at the rate on Saturday for the Ozzie Guillen jersey retirement ceremony. And we had good access. We're right there on the field about 50 feet away from everything. And it was one of the more memorable moments that I can say at the rate, just because of knowing Ozzie, working with Ozzie, but also just how well done and the emotion of that from him through his family and the people that showed up to honor him.
10: The privilege word is perfect. I think we were sort of lucky enough to have those work perks, right?
4: Yeah.
10: The season credential at the rate. And
4: well, we weren't working.
10: We weren't working. We were there.
4: Full disclosure, we were just there to be there.
10: We abused that credential.
4: A little bit.
10: No. It was an honor. It was a joy to have a front row seat to everything that happened that night. And, you know, I've been lucky enough to work with Ozzie closely over the last couple of years, filling in on White Sox pre and post game. And then being at CHSN, we see him every day. And that's been so much fun because he comes on right after us during baseball season. And just to just to interact with Ozzy on a daily basis, I don't think people understand that he's always like this.
4: If
10: like,
4: you don't see him every day, you hear him every day.
10: He is always the same. Yeah. And it was cool to hear his players, you know, talk that way about him and say, you always got the same Ozzy. And I feel that way, too, as a colleague and a friend. And it was just a really, really, really special day, special weekend celebrating.
4: And people know
10: number 13
4: that we're locked into that broadcast, or we're watching on CHSN and waiting for the game on Fox because they had the split little broadcast duties because of the way that Fox flexed that game to a national spotlight. They know that Ozzy went over, that he talked and talked and talked. Which was perfect because it's so on brand, and he had so many emotions to process and so many people to thank. And so it didn't really matter that he was the game started a little bit late. Everybody didn't seem to mind. And then he was classic Ozzy when he's in the booth during the broadcast with the Fox crew. Familiar faces sitting next to AJ Pierzynski, listening to Adam Amin, colleague at CHSN. In between, Adam Wainwright was saying, you guys done yet? Sitting there with a little bit of a smirk on his face. But overall, that was just really well done. And what many things will remember about Saturday, but wasn't it something? We were both standing there, and Ozzy's on the stage. Then people are applauding, and then he realizes he doesn't have his speech. And he leaves the podium, leaves the stage, and he goes to the dugout.
10: 1 second at the dugout.
4: The spot in the dugout where his speech was sitting. He grabs it, puts it in his pocket, and goes back up. That was classic.
10: It was classic. It's so relatable because I think he kept saying to us, it feels like it's a wedding. Like, you have all these people in town. You have so much to do. You're being pulled in so many different directions when all these people are there to celebrate you. And that's an easy thing to sort of be like, you know, go through the checklist, make sure you have everything before the biggest moment of your career. And it was just so relatable and so Ozzy. And it was done so gracefully where he was like, uh-oh.
4: He did a nice job with his speech, too. He acknowledged being nervous, more nervous than he had been for other big moments in his career. Never really as a player, never really as a manager. But yet he gets up there and trying to put your entire life's work in perspective in that setting had to be just anxiety filled, but also special. So he pulled it off. He nailed it. And I think that was one of those moments that you're going to always remember whether you're a Sox fan, a baseball fan, or just a Chicago sports fan.
10: Yeah, he is an icon in this city. And that was a celebration that did him justice, I thought.
4: And then they go out and win.
10: And then they won, thank goodness.
4: They needed that victory on Saturday. It led the way in some ways to Sunday, where you win the series because it was a big series. They win over the Guardians on Sunday, and it was 5-3, rain delay game, a game that that you didn't know the weather was coming. Where did that come from yesterday? Out of nowhere.
10: Out of nowhere. Really ominous skies.
4: And the Bears canceled the practice or moved it inside. A lot of fans were disappointed. But back to the Sox. So they, on Saturday, pull off a victory with a Mune home run. That was a cool opposite field home run, hit the foul pole. They win that game. They stop the bleeding, so to speak, because Friday, well, we'll get to Friday. Friday was a really bad day for the White Sox organization. As good as Saturday was, Friday felt that bad at the time. And then yesterday, they win the series. They beat the Guardians, and they remain in first place with a pretty good lead. And all of a sudden, it's not the Guardians that are right on your tail. Here come the Tigers lurking 3.5 games back. But the Sox, 5-3 winners yesterday. Hagen Smith, with his first Major League victory, comes in after the rain delay, strikes out 3, walks 3, but he's better for the experience, and he gets his first Major League win.
10: I think I'm more impressed by the strikeout, the first inning he pitched, just because to come out in that situation after the rain delay, balls in your hand, all the attention's on you, you know? And for him to sort of maintain that composure and show the reason that he's here right off the bat, to me, that's more impressive and more impressive than the second inning was concerning.
4: Fifth overall pick a couple years ago in the draft, 2024. So he is in the majors, pretty fast track, and he comes in firing bullets and striking out batters and looking as dominant at times as he did in the minors. He came up with Tanner McDougal, who was warming up as the Sox recorded the last out, and it got a little uncomfortable. It would have been something to have those two guys with Hagen Smith, his first victory, and Tanner McDougal lined up to get his first career save. I think both those guys will be valuable in the bullpen moving forward for a team in the midst of a pennant race. Mm-hmm. They sent Noah Schultz back down to Charlotte. That's where he belongs right now. He wasn't ready, even though Friday night probably wasn't a great moment for him, but it was exacerbated by the Will Venable early visit to the mound that we'll get into later. But overall, the Sox have to feel very good as they welcome a day off today. No team in Chicago will play today, but they get a little bit of a rest before they make another little bit of a run.
10: It's a good weekend. I think, obviously, what happened Friday night, you said you got to win the next two. to forget about that.
4: Change
10: to
4: the subject. At least,
10: yeah, you gotta take the attention off of what happened
4: change
10: Friday
4: the
10: night.
4: Subject.
10: You
4: yes.
10: can't let that spiral. And David, I will say, like, I think all season long there have been moments, none really as egregious as that one, but I think there have been moments where you say, oh boy, this is where they spiral. And they don't.
4: And they
10: continue
4: don't.
10: And they don't. And I think that's what deserves the attention, is that they continue to be resilient and bounce back and show why they're in a pennant race.
4: It was that resilience that you needed to see Saturday, and you saw it, because Friday could have very easily been the beginning of the end. And you could have looked at that as a pivot point of a season where you lost confidence in everything going on. Mm-hmm. And it would have been easy to leave the rate on Friday night feeling exactly like that. Or as one friend who was a Sox fan texted the group text, and it was just a picture of the Titanic. And that's what you saw, and that's what you feared, and that's what you felt. But the Sox wake up Saturday morning. It was a big show with the Aussie Fest, Aussie Palooza, as our friend Chuck Garfine termed it at the podium. He did a great job, didn't he?
10: He did. He's like, I told him afterwards, I was like, you look like you're running for mayor up
4: he
10: there.
4: He did. He looked like a politician.
10: He was so Chuck, and he's so poised, and
4: the mayor
10: just
4: of Bridgeport.
10: Does a great job.
4: Yes.
10: Yeah.
4: Chuck Garfine. He'll join us at 9 o'clock, by the way, to talk about what he did. But anyway, so the Sox recover, they rebound, and they show that resilience, and they are in first place. Meanwhile, over in Kansas City, the Cubs had their own fine weekend. They're not in first place. That's because the Brewers won't lose, can't lose, didn't. They come back twice. I think they walked off both games, or they were in the ninth inning victory. So the Brewers are so far ahead of 500 now. Mm-hmm. You look at the standings. And the Cubs are doing a nice job of not worrying about that and not being fixated on that and taking care of business, because they end up taking two or three from the Royals. And as we came in kind of mocking my power rankings, which is fine,
10: mm-hmm.
4: they get good performances out of two of the three starters over the weekend. Gausman on Friday, Matthew Boyd yesterday. In between, Clay Holmes wasn't good, but showed good signs. He was rusty.
10: Yeah.
4: I might want to adjust my power rankings later, but he was rusty. But still, the Cubs win two out of three in Kansas City. They've got to feel really good about taking a day off. They had 17 games in 17 days, and today they rest.
10: Yeah, that's a much-deserved, earned, celebrated rest. They really have done everything right at this point, up to this point. And I know we'll get into the Clay Holmes stuff, but even still, there's very little reason for concern, in my opinion. Hold on. The Brewers are 30 games over 500.
4: I know.
10: That's insane. I'm just looking at that right now. That's insane.
4: And the Miz got his 200th strikeout yesterday. It's August 10th. He has 200 strikeouts. You can't stop the Miz.
10: Can't stop the Miz.
4: I know he puts his pants on one at a time, like Dustin says, but I don't know that he can be stopped.
10: Yeah.
4: And wow. Or caught. And they don't need to catch the Brewers. They don't need to catch the Brewers. Just get in.
10: Okay.
4: Get in. Stay healthy. Because you've got like eight starting pitchers.
10: Yeah.
4: And that's was the gist of... So Matthew Boyd, who I think has been so good mm-hmm. since coming back from his injury, so good since he was playing with his daughter, and then he required the knee surgery because he was injured playing with his daughter. But since his return, he's been as steady as you'd want him to be. And I think he made a pitch yesterday to be the ace of his staff. And it was fun to see Matthew Boyd, after he allowed 2 runs and 5 hits in 7 innings, talk about just how deep this pitching staff is.
11: I mean, we're very talented. Not only the 5 that we have now, but you know the 7. You know, with C. Ray and Assad. You know, they're very much part of this too, and they've got us to where we are. And it speaks to the ability to, you know, be aggressive in the zone, to understand, like, to play to certain hitters' aggression and to play to, you know, kind of what I said, try to make patient guys, you know, be aggressive on patient guys. And it's a total group effort, you know, from the 7 guys I mentioned to Carson and Miguel as well. And it's awesome. We really believe in this group, and that, you know, we've been on a good run.
4: They're on quite a run. And it started down in Kansas City, over in Kansas City, Friday night with Kevin Gausman, who 7 innings, 4 hits, 2 runs, 4 strikeouts, threw 96 pitches, and was as good as advertised. So now you've got Boyd, you've got Gausman. They look like they are just locked in. Clay Holmes, that was his first start in a long time.
10: Since May 15th, I think.
4: Yeah, and the injury, you know, there's some rust. I know it's August 10th. I know he pitched on Saturday is only August 8th or already. But it's kind of spring training for him, in a way.
10: There's a ramp up,
4: yeah.
10: Right? Yeah.
4: It sounds like we're making excuses for him. Maybe we are making excuses for him. But it's going to take some time before you see vintage Clay Holmes. I still think he's going to be somebody who's very good. And those top 3 pitchers are going to be the strength of the rotation going into the playoffs. Now we see Shota on Tuesday night, David Peterson after that. That's going to be their chosen 5 right now. Edward Cabrera is coming back, and we both were struck by on Saturdays inside the clubhouse, and then again yesterday on Marquee, Bruce Levine at 7:25, we'll talk to him, keeps insisting that, or suggesting that, maybe that's a better way to put it, Cabrera is going to be in the bullpen. I think he's a starting pitcher, so I don't know. I think maybe roles will change and shift, and guys will have to adjust, but that would be an interesting, intriguing option, just given that he's a swing-and-miss guy, and you'd have to find a role for him. But if he was willing to do that, that does provide you another weapon.
10: That's an interesting, again, there's a sort of a lot of riches. There's a lot of arms, and I think you're going to have to get creative with how you sort them out and where you put each of them. And I think, you know, obviously Bruce has the intel.
4: He must be talking to somebody.
10: He's talking to somebody. We know that Bruce doesn't come up with stuff out of thin air. So I think that's worth considering. And I think you don't have any reason not to trust that decision from a Craig Council or the pitching staff or whatever, whoever's making that decision. I think you got to just sort of let it happen and adjust from there. And I do think, like, there's time still.
4: You know,
10: It feels like it's October because all of these games are so fun and so important and they matter, and you're watching all the standings and everything feels like the stakes are really high, but there is time before you start the playoffs.
4: There's a lot of time. There's 3 weeks before September arrives, and then you've got that race and you need all hands on deck. That's why I found it interesting as well. Dustin, did you see this headline over the weekend? Shelby Miller. Remember that name?
10: Yeah.
4: Shelby Miller's in his, I think, 35. He's up there in age, I believe. And he is a guy that they have been stashing. He's been coming back from UCL and flexor tendon surgery last October. But he's got stuff. He's hitting 96, and he's on his way back, working at AAA, and you wonder if he's a guy that could fit into that bullpen.
0: Well, right, and he's working at AAA, so it's not like he's working low level, right? He's getting ready at the highest level he can right now, and that's a great name to keep in mind. I mean, that they have a lot of good issues with all these arms.
10: He was with the Cardinals when I was there, 2012 to 2014.
4: Oh, really?
10: So that's how I really.
4: So you were familiar. Cheering on the crowd to root for go for Shelby Miller. Go Shelby, go.
10: I was like, when you said the name, I was like, oh, I know that name. Sure enough, 2012 to 2014. That's when I was dancing on the dugout.
0: And it was interesting how they used the guys yesterday, I thought, after Matthew Boyd went 7. and then what they did in the eighth and the ninth. And you've got Javier Assad basically mop up duty in the ninth inning yesterday afternoon. That kind of surprised
4: me. But kept him sharp, though. I mean, with Assad, you're going to use him in a variety of different ways. And I don't mind any of those ways, provided he stays in Chicago. That's the problem with Assad. I know everybody wants to send him down to Iowa to keep him stretched out, but I don't know that that does him any favors in terms of, you know, he's part of this. He should be part of this because his contributions have been largely underappreciated, and he's been one of the more valuable guys down there. I think we'll hear from Colin Ray later when we talk about the Cubs and, you know, in 7 o'clock hour, what they're looking at with the rotation. We talked to him on Saturday morning on Inside the Clubhouse. There's some things that he pointed out that are worth re-examining. But all of a sudden, you look at this Cub team, pitching-rich Cub team, and Shelby Miller's mentioned, you got Palencia waiting to come back soon, and Edward Cabrera to join the mix.
10: It's a lot.
4: A lot of spots filling up.
10: A lot.
4: But it's a good problem to have. I'd rather have too many pitchers functioning at a high level than too many hitters, especially going into the stretch
10: run.
4: That's
10: interesting. That's a good debate.
4: Pitching beats good hitting. Good pitching beats good hitting, I think, every day.
10: I don't think you should have to choose.
4: How about Happer? How about Happer on Sunday? He's coming back. He had a good weekend.
10: There we go.
4: Right?
10: He did have a good weekend.
0: A great weekend. Craig said it after the game. The only guy who is not looking forward to having a day off after 17 games in 17 days. He looked like he needed a rest too, the skipper. He looked like I'm done talking in the media, all this, you know, like I need a little bit of a break.
4: Ian Happ probably does not want to take the day off, even though he might need it. But I do think also you gotta look at how he responded to Tyrone Taylor being here.
0: And batting fourth yesterday. When the lineup came out, I was like, ooh, wow, okay.
10: God bless.
0: All right.
4: And he batted fourth.
0: Yep. Three hits, home run.
4: I don't like to be really nitpicky. There's the only thing about the Cubs I really didn't like over the weekend. I wondered, and I know he's tired, but he's young, and he's spry, and he's enthusiastic. And why did Pete Crow Armstrong the designated hitter again yesterday? Why wasn't
0: two times? Yeah,
4: why second time this week? Is he that tired? You got options. I know Taylor gives you an option center field.
0: Well, especially when Conforto's in right, where Conforto's I like the guy a lot, but he's more of a DH.
4: Yeah,
0: and he had to know in that situation yesterday. Just stay on your feet and let the ball bounce off your chest or your shoulder. Okay, I mean, and he was there. Like he made an athletic move. He just whiffed. And you can't do that in that situation.
10: I think with Pete, you just don't know what they're trying to maybe protect, or, you know, you kind of have to protect him from himself maybe at times. He seems like a guy that it's like, hey, let's give you a little bit of
4: additional. It's a long season.
10: It was a long stretch.
4: It's a grind.
10: Those 17 games. Like,
4: it's a grind.
10: Like, let him just sort of like stay in the mix, stay in the routine, but no need to sort of kill yourself this time of year.
4: So he had the day off in terms of going to the field. He was a designated hitter in the Cubs, one going away against the Royals.
10: They won 10-2.
4: 10-2. So no harm, no foul. Why did I even bring it up? Bears had the day off in terms of outside from the fans. They had to cancel that practice. They move inside. They had quite a weekend. Since at the time we left, they have signed a safety, inserted him into the starting lineup, and lost another guy. So now they have injuries. Luther Burden left with a groin injury. They have some concerns of some other guys we'll talk about, but Xavier Woods is the new starting safety at Halas Hall.
10: That was interesting. I think you hear Dennis Allen talk about him, and I know we'll get to that in the pick six, but I just think everyone should temper expectations. I don't think this is a C.J. Gardner-Johnson coming to save the day. I think this is a plug for the time being.
4: 121 career starts.
10: He's a veteran. He has a lot of experience. And that's why he's here. And he's making plays. He's going to maximize his opportunity.
4: We'll talk about this. And I mentioned this the other day. I feel like maybe it's just everything around the league, but we're fixated on the Bears. 8 days into training camp or a week and a half as they take a day off, it feels like this the injuries have become like the predominant theme of training camp.
10: So I feel like we can expand on this because you and I were talking about this the other day, and that is certainly a big story, the injuries. But I think it's league-wide, and I also think that the Bears have been known to have probably one of the more physical training camps anyone. So for the teams that aren't having physical training camps and are going to trot out a healthy team week one, how long does that last?
4: That's a really good point.
10: So there's a balance, and you win some, you lose some. 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
4: We'll talk to Brad Biggs about that at 8:25 is Biggs time today. Before that, Bruce Levine at 7:25. John Heyman, 8 o'clock. 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But next is the pick six. 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Ruthie Polinsky's in for Mully. 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
7: 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They took care of the Royals 10-2 in Kansas City. They're 69-50, and they have won 8 straight road series. 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The Score at 5:10 in Washington against those Nationals. Shota Imanaga will be throwing. White Sox win a home series against the Guardians. Colson Montgomery's 26th home run, a four-run third inning. White Sox hang on for a 5-3 win. So with that win, they're 61-56. They're off today. They host the Reds Tuesday. Sean Burke will throw. White Sox lead the Tigers by 3.5 in the AL Central. The Twins and the Guardians are 4 back. Bears are in game week mode. That's right, preseason game number 1. Saturday afternoon over at Soldier Field against the Browns. That's a noon kick. 30 days until the NFL kicks off. Seahawks hosting the Patriots. 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
7: What were your impressions of the Cubs' new starting pitchers, Kevin Gausman and Clay Holmes in Kansas City? Gausman winning his start, but Holmes giving up 4 runs. Were the pitching developments the biggest news for the Cubs over the weekend, or how would you assess their weekend overall in Kansas City?
8: Weekend overall was positive. I think the weekend overall was something that you went in thinking they could sweep, but you certainly would feel good about 2 out of 3, and they won 2 out of 3. This is one of the best teams in baseball over the last 6 to 8 weeks. And they got better at the deadline. And they have lost only once since Jed Hoyer told everyone in that clubhouse, "I believe in you." And they have every day since rewarded that faith. Except for one loss, they have been very, very strong. Kevin Gausman was as good as advertised. Everything you want him to be. Clay Holmes looked like somebody who hadn't pitched in several months, and it had been a long time. Middle of May, he went down. And then he's coming back from a broken leg, and what happens on the first pitch? Boom! Right back up the middle. He's got to get out of the way. So I could see why he's going to work into form, round into shape. I had people coming at me on social media like, "Oh, there's your ace, huh?" Well, he takes

0: time to develop these roles. Matthew Boyd, meanwhile, consistent as ever. This is a tremendous conversation about the Cubs right now. Well, who would start in the playoffs, and who is the real ace, and how would you line them up? We've got eight starters for five spots, and old Colin Ray, poor Colin Ray, he's got to be demoted in his mind to the bullpen after being the most reliable starter over the last two seasons. Nobody in a Cub uniform has pitched more innings than Colin Ray, and nobody deserves more of the benefit of the doubt. Now take your seat in the bullpen. This is a good problem to have. So that was the biggest development, just the pitching depth coming to life. Oh, yeah, Ian Happ getting hot again. That was nice, too.
1: Yeah, the only guy who's not looking forward to today's day off is Ian Happ. I was geeked up personally to watch these guys make their debuts for the Cubs both Friday and Saturday night. Spent a lot of time with Cubs baseball over the week. But Gausman, you know, 96 pitch. That, to me, the number, if you just said, like, pick a number that stood out to you the most, I mean, on top of the 18 hits the Cubs had, but Gausman throwing 96 pitches in his debut, super impressive. Now, the key is going to be, how does Gausman look now coming off of the 96-pitch effort? And again, I think that expectations for Clay Holmes, everybody has to remember, he's still working his way back. This was a guy that, you know, is coming back from an injury. Wasn't great, but he's a bigger guy than I thought. Like, he's a big, Clay Holmes, big guy, big man. So these are good problems to have, but the biggest thing was that you look at Gausman and you can say, like, I can see that guy taking the ball in October at Wrigley or on the road and you know, getting you into the seventh inning and things like that. He's a pro. Now, they're playing the Royals, who stink, okay? The Royals stink, but it doesn't matter. That's who the Cubs had in front of them.
0: The one thing I learned about Kevin Gausman I thought was the most interesting to me was that the grip that his high school coach taught him for his splitter, he still uses. So I wondered, that's great coaching. That guy must love this ascension and the fact that Kevin Gausman has become the kind of pitcher he is.
2: Let's get the high school coach on.
0: Let's book him, Dustin. Ruthie's already given orders. She's been here 5 minutes. She's given orders.
1: You have access to Slack, Ruthie. Can you Slack him?
2: Overall, great weekend for the Cubs. I think it's everything you could have wanted. Obviously, you wish you could have gotten one on Saturday as well, but Kevin Gausman, for him to debut like that with that hair, you know, like, that's what you want to see. It's great. It's a great head of hair. He's got great energy, and obviously going seven innings, two runs, it's everything you wanted. He was efficient. I think that's what you wanted when you signed him. Clay Holmes, I think listening to him after the game talk about how that was just a really good first step for him didn't sound like a guy who was discouraged by what he did when
0: didn't
2: he was
0: worried.
2: On there. No,
0: yeah.
2: He didn't sound worried. I think it's only up from here for him, so I think that's why you feel good about what the next step looks like for him. And then the big takeaway for me is just Matthew Boyd and his consistency has just been so impressive. He's 8-1 as a starter. Just really impressive stuff, and that's somebody that you trust in these big moments. And overall, you feel really good about that starting rotation. You feel better about it than you did. I think maybe not as good when they traded for Clay Holmes as David did, but it can continue to rise. But you still feel better about that group after this weekend.
3: If you don't think Craig Counsell is sick of my questions, you guys have not been listening.
1: That is Bruce Levine. He'll be with you guys at 7:25 this morning. How big of a deal was it when the White Sox manager, Will Venable, mistakenly made a visit to the mound Friday night and had to remove starter Noah Schultz after just five batters? A gaffe, he said, cost him sleep.
4: You know, that's the thing, and the thing that I appreciate about our group is, you know, I'm not perfect. Players aren't perfect. We're all going to make mistakes. That was an awful mistake yesterday and one that I'll, you know, own and probably lose sleep over for a couple more nights, but we got a game to play and we're excited about that, and that's what this league is about. You're going to dust yourself off and get back up and go to battle. So that's what we're going to do.
1: So how big of a deal was that?
2: It was a big deal. I think there's no shying away from the fact that can't happen. I loved the way that Will Venable handled himself. Friday Night All Access, Brooke Fletcher goes right up to him and says, hey, can I ask you about it? He said, please do. And I don't think Brooke would mind us sharing that. And he, sure enough, took accountability right in the moment and handled it like the ultimate professional. This is the beautiful thing about baseball, is that there's another game tomorrow. And then there's another game the next day. So the White Sox went out and they won those games. And I think, you know, we're talking about this because you haven't been on the air since. But this is going to hopefully be a distant memory when the White Sox clinch the postseason and Will Venable is hopefully still in the conversation for manager of the year. I also think we can't shy away from the fact that this is something that cannot happen, not just for Will Venable, who is the manager and thinking about a million different things at one time, but there's a lot of people around him in the dugout to be like, hey, hold on, what are you doing? Like, no one checked him. And it made me think, guys, back to 2021, the Detroit Lions called back-to-back timeouts and were penalized for it. Do you remember this? Aaron Glenn called timeout. They were playing the Bears. Aaron Glenn called a timeout, and Dan Campbell doubled down on it, and you're penalized. Like, the NFL rule book, like, there are things that you just know you cannot do. Otherwise, you will be penalized. And I feel like this, in baseball, you need to just know the rules, you know, in these situations. It's less to me on Will Venable than it is on the people around him. Like, there are a lot of people in that situation that probably could have said, hey, what are we doing? But again, if they win the division, no one cares. So I think you go out and you can, and he'll learn from it. He's a young manager. He's going to make mistakes. And the way he handled it and took accountability, I respected a lot.
1: I agree about taking accountability, owning it, you know, got with Brooke after, you know, doubled down, talked about it again. Here's why it becomes probably not a big deal, because they won on Saturday and they won again on Sunday. If they got swept, if they had lost 2 of 3, I think the story is bigger. Could it, you know, if they had lost on Saturday and then won Sunday, could it have been a hangover? Well, if the manager's not going to pay attention, well, now we're going to make another error. You know, like, you wonder. But at the moment, and they lost, and the Guardians were in town, it was a big deal.
0: Oh, David, it was.
1: You know, for those that didn't, you know, weren't with us right away, maybe not part of the 5 a.m. club, as I like to say, you know, we in our group text, somebody sent the picture of the Titanic sinking, okay? But to Ruthie's point about Will Venable and the manager of the year in the American League, on Kalshi right now, he is trading at 45.5% to be the American League Manager of the Year. That's the leader. He's got the shortest odds to do that. And with yesterday's win, that was number what? What was that number?
0: 61.
1: Okay, 61. That was more than they had in 2025. They had 60. So you got to give the guy credit, right? Even though that division stinks, you got to give him credit.
0: It was a big deal. And it is unacceptable. And he would be the first to tell you that. And there's a reason why he struggled sleeping over the weekend. Because it can't happen. And it does damage his credibility in that moment, over that weekend, in this time. But I don't think it has to be a lasting image that is representative of Will Venable as a manager. And I think I can say that because of everything else he has shown us as a young manager. This was out of character, and it wasn't as if this was, oh, this guy did that after he pulled this and he said that and he looked overmatched and all these things that we could say about, I'm sorry to go back in time, but there was a managerial gaffe in 1997 by Terry Bevington when he famously signals for a pitcher to come in from the bullpen, which was great until he realized there was nobody warming up in the bullpen. That stayed with him because of the way that he presented himself publicly and the way that he mismanaged that team. Will Venable hasn't mismanaged anything. He has put the Sox in a position so that on August 10th, we can say they've won more games this year than they did the entire 2025 season. This is an improved bunch. And this is a bunch that, frankly, full of resilience, picked up their manager over the weekend. Mm-hmm. I don't think that's accidental. I don't know that to be true, and you can never prove or disprove it. But my sense is that this team rallied around their leader, who needed a boost and who was very public and open about needing that boost. I respect the heck out of the way that he faced this in a way that wasn't defensive, but was honest and transparent. You're always going to give that guy the benefit of the doubt, and that guy becomes easier to root for. So Will Venable, I think, over the weekend, along with the help of his team, turned a negative into a positive, and it was something we may not forget, but it won't be indelible.
2: In previous years, I think we would have said, that's so White Sox. That's so White Sox. This was not very White Sox right. This year. Like, they've been very polished and buttoned up, and they've won. And so I think when you look at what Will Venable did, you say, it's forgivable because of the success you're seeing on the field.
5: The guy to best answer some of these questions are Dennis Allen, and we're not going to hear from him for another couple weeks, I would imagine.
1: That's the voice of Brad Biggs. Biggs time, 8:25 this morning. How surprised were you that the Bears signed veteran safety Xavier Woods on Friday? And did Dennis Allen sound like he believed in his defense with Woods at that position?
6: He's a veteran player. He's played a lot of football. He's been, a few different schemes. He's been a productive player. Al had him in Dallas, so there's some familiarity there with him. And, I just think, right now, we needed another veteran piece back there in the back end, specifically at the safety position. So I'm anxious to watch him come out here and compete, see where he falls in the line.
1: So what do you think? Is that a good move, a bad move? Any surprise that they signed a guy like Xavier Wood?
0: 121 NFL starts. Not a guy that you look at this stage of his career. He's 31. And you say, oh boy, he's going to make this defense different. Or he's going to be that impact guy. He doesn't have to be. But he does have to be a guy that maybe you don't notice because he's deep as the deepest. Or he's playing responsible assignment football. And he's making the plays that he has to make. But he doesn't have to make the highlight reel plays, play downhill and give your defense an identity the way that Kobe Bryant was paid to do and asked to do and will do when he returns. But this was, I think, a very quick response to a situation that might be the first month of the season without Kobe Bryant, regardless of what Ben Johnson wants to clap back at Adam Schefter or whatever the case is. This tells me that the Bears know it's going to be a while. This is a smart addition, and I think that the best thing that Xavier Woods can do is not be noticed, is just be present. And I think that alone will give Dylan Thiemann the ability to still continue to learn at a good pace.
1: It's a good point. You don't want to be noticed until you're not on the field. Like, here's the thing. I think bringing in a guy who's got all this experience, 121 career starts, like, that can only help the rookie. How do you prep? How do you watch tape? How do you, go through preseason? All of those kinds of things. I think it's almost like, you don't sign a guy to be a mentor, right? We joked around about that. We sign him because he's a good football player. That kind of thing. He's a good baseball player, Craig Counsell. But he also mentioned the relationship with the coach of the position coach. How did that work last year? Pretty good.
0: Right? Al Harris
1: working with, there were guys that Al Harris worked with in the past that were brought in, available, and Al Harris got the best out of that player. So if that's this year's version, I'm in for it. I'm signed up. I'm down with it.
2: You took the words out of my mouth. I think there's a lot to trust when you hear that familiarity with Al Harris and had the Al Harris stamp of approval. That's a good sign. I'll say this, guys. He seems like a very quiet, professional player. He's been in the league a long time. 121 NFL starts. He's 31 years old. He's played a lot of football. There's a lot to like about this signing. But let's be real. Like, if the Bears didn't sign him, he wouldn't be on a team right now. He was on the street for a reason. So I think there's a way we can sort of pump the brakes and also say this was smart. It's good depth, but it's not Kobe Bryant. And that defense is going to hurt without Kobe Bryant on the field because there was a lot riding on that. A player of that caliber. And David, you talk about all the things that he's going to contribute when he's back on the field. But he's also, I think what makes it so much more devastating is that we saw the Kobe Bryant impact in training camp and just a couple of practices. And he was everywhere. He was all over the place. You're just not going to have the ability to run the sort of defense that Dennis Allen wants to run without a guy like Kobe Bryant on the field. And listen, this is the National Football League. Like, there's a lot of injuries, and we're going to talk about this, I know, but there's a balance. Do you want to have a physical training camp and risk getting guys hurt in training camp, or do you want to have a soft training camp and get guys hurt week one or week two or week three and then not have them for the season? So I'm not saying it's a, you know, it's a one is better than the other necessarily, but Xavier Woods is going to fill a hole for the time being. I don't think this is a CJ3 and then not have him for the season. So I'm not saying it's a, you know, it's a one is better than the other necessarily, but Xavier Woods is going to fill a hole for the time being. I don't think this is a CJ Gardner-Johnson situation who

0: That's the voice of Chuck Arfine. He'll be taking questions at 9 a.m. about Ozzie Guillen. So, what was your favorite moment from the Ozzie Guillen retirement ceremony?
1: I have so many, and I love Ozzie Guillen like a family member. He's just the warmest, most wonderful man of all time, and you felt that in his speech and his vulnerability and his sensitivity in his speech, his recognition and appreciation for what the moment was and what it meant. My favorite moment was when he talked to his wife. And I know this is cliche of me to say this because I'm always a sucker for these moments, but the way he talked to his beautiful wife and said, "I wish your name could be up there with mine," that really stuck with me because of all of the things that she sacrificed for him to be there where he is. And I also loved the moment where he said to his kids, he said, "Giving me grandchildren is the greatest trophy you could have given me," which is so funny to say to your kids because you're basically telling your kids like, "Hey, thanks to my grandkids," you know, like he just has so many wonderful moments. But the way the player he was, the manager he was, the broadcaster he is, it's all second to the kind of family man he is, and you really felt that in his speech.
0: Yeah, his emotions coming out the way they did. You know, we get to talk to him every week here on the Mully and Haw Show on Wednesdays throughout the summertime when the Sox are playing. And, you know, there are a lot of, you know, behind the scenes, right? Like sometimes the times change when we can get to him, or got to cut something short because the grandkids. He is so involved with them, and him talking about later on the fact that his grandchildren are going to be able to come to wherever the White Sox stadium is and see his name up there and what that means. Like, that's what he found so cool about it. I think, you know, you can get the chills a little bit just saying it. That's what I'm getting right now. And I, you know, anybody, you know, listening to the show, I am not Mr. White Sox, but that was a really great ceremony. They did a great job. The whole thing was super well done. And Ozzie was great. The fans love Ozzie. I mean, on social media, there's so much on social media about this, but they were showing like the line out the door of the rate before, you know, to get
2: it was long.
0: To get in there to see that. Yeah. And how long was that ceremony?
2: It was longer than Fox expected.
0: Right?
2: Yes.
1: 40 minutes? Yeah.
0: Right. So, I mean, if you were a part of that and lucky enough, you got your money's worth. I know people were upset. They didn't feel like they got their money's worth on Friday night, right? That was a whole thing. But Ja Rule canceled, right?
1: Oh,
3: yes.
1: Oh my God,
3: this is terrible. Could somebody please find Ja Rule so I can make sense of all this? Where is Ja?
2: That's quite a story itself. He did not show up Friday night.
0: But you got an extra set of White Sox tickets because of that.
2: You did, because of that. Thanks, Ja Rule. Yeah, I'm sure they're thrilled about that. Saturday was one of the top 3 to 5 moments that I've witnessed at Rate Field in terms of just ceremony, emotion, really well done, and the presentation was flawless. I think that, you know, Ozzie Guillen being celebrated that way is something that was a long time coming. And it was cathartic for a lot of people, and I think it was just definitely deserved, no doubt about it. What I'll remember about it is that people forget, I think, because Ozzie is who he is as a broadcaster and was the World Series winning manager. And I covered those teams, and that was that season, and still had fond memories of seeing all the guys on that group. But when they showed the highlights of Ozzie Guillen, the player, I think a lot of people of a certain age might have been like, whoa, Ozzie was good.
1: Me.
2: You were standing right next to me like, wow. And Ozzie Guillen,
1: he was Rookie of the Year?
2: The shortstop was a dynamic, outstanding defensive player. Now, he always makes fun about what he was and what he wasn't as a hitter, and he's self-deprecating, and that's funny because it leans into everything that he is on the air. But boy, defensively, he was as good as they came in the American League in the majors during his 10 years of really being a standout shortstop for the Sox. So I'm glad people were able to appreciate that. He was very poignant with his family. They were all there, and that was fun as well. And it just

0: This could not have gone better. I will always remember the image of Ozzy leaving the stage, going to get his speech that he left in the dugout. And if he didn't have it, who knows how long he would have been talking.
1: Who knows what he would have said?
0: Who knows what else he would have said? Anyway, it was a memorable day. So that was fun. Well done, White Sox organization, Saturday at the rate. All right, when we come back. Meanwhile, also Saturday, the sky was falling at the United Center. We'll talk about that. And everything that came after. Ruthie Polinsky's in for Mully. It's Mully and Haw. It's the Pick Six. It's the Score, 104.3.
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9: The Sky, they lost to the Fever on Saturday. You heard it here on The Score, but most people post-game were talking about the hard foul by Gianni Carrington on Sophie Cunningham that ignited a social media storm. Is it all overshadowed? It all overshadowed Caitlin Clark's appearance in Chicago. She had 26 points, 11 assists. Is it true for the WNBA there's no such thing as bad publicity if it creates interest?
11: Well, this is something that you could ignore and make it go away, or like most things with the Sky, just kind of overlook and wait for it to pass. But this was so, I feel like, egregious that it at least it bears mentioning even briefly, because I'm not quite sure what to make of what's going on with the WNBA, except for nobody wants to talk about it because of the door it might open and the uncomfortable debate and controversy that it invites, because it is one of those things that it's not real. It's not talking about sports. It's a cross between politics and backgrounds and racial relations and all kinds of things. And what happened on Saturday was ugly. It was a hard foul. You don't have to be a WNBA fan or somebody who has watched every minute of every game or missed every minute of every game to realize, if you know basketball, that was a hard foul. She clobbered Sophie Cunningham. And I don't know what was behind it. There's some history there, apparently, with a teammate and all those things. But I don't know what it had to do with the post-game tweet, white privilege, and then everybody, what's that all about? And then, oh, this is what that's related to. Oh, but what about this and those protests outside the United Center? Oh, because of Sophie Cunningham. Oh, okay. Now all of a sudden it's like, oh, this is a basketball game? Or is this a reality TV show? It's hard to tell the difference. And that's why people look away. There were 16,065 people, paid tickets, customers at the United Center on Saturday. That seems like a good crowd until you realize they moved it there because I think they expected more. And frankly, when Caitlin Clark came into the league, originally, before all this, there would have been more. There might have been people clamoring for tickets and seats and waiting in line and going online and doing all the things. Now it's like, okay, they're still there? The season's still going on? I mean, it's great theater when it is great basketball. But unfortunately, there isn't that much great basketball to discuss because these other things keep getting in the way. And the Sky keeps getting in its own way. And that's unfortunate for people in Chicago. And it's unfortunate for basketball fans in general. So, yes, there is such thing as bad publicity. And I think what we saw Saturday as a result is that exactly.
9: Well said, David. I will say this. I walked out of here Friday and we had a conversation. I said, I'm surprised by the lack of buzz for this game. Now, there's a lot going on, right? You had the Aussie thing going on. You had the Cubs debuting two pitchers. You know, the Bears are the Bears. Everybody's, you know, one thing everybody agrees on.

0: in Chicago is that everybody's a Bears fan. So this, you know, was the fourth, you know, kids are going back to school. There's a lot going on. I watched the second half. There was a lot of entertaining basketball. Caitlin Clark, for the most part, was very good. But every time there's a whistle, she is throwing her hands up. Sometimes she's flopping on the floor. She's yelling at her coach to, like, are you going to back me up or what? Like, the coach gets teed up. It was a close game. It was back and forth. Caitlin was great from 3, 5 for 6. She had 11 assists. She's a great passer. I mean, fundamentally, the WNBA is a good product, like, for the most part. You know, there's some missed shots, and you're like, geez, you know, I feel like I could have made that shot. That's a whole other story. But, like, it's fundamentally a good game, but I do believe that this publicity, we're not talking about what Caitlin Clark did on the court. It's all this other stuff. And then they're forced to talk about it, and then people react to, well, they didn't address it the way I wish they would have addressed it. They don't like the answer. And that's what we're doing instead of, like, playing highlights of, you know, buzzer beaters like we had the other day with Zach. Had a great call here on the score. That was a great buzzer beater shot. That got some plug here, but I don't think he got enough plug nationally.
1: This is a tough one. I saw this question on the Pick 6, and I said, David, why are you doing this to me? I have a lot of emotions about what is going on in the WNBA, and I don't have a lot of education or background to speak on what I'm feeling and why I'm feeling it. But I don't think this is good publicity, because I think women are, unfortunately, easier to get annoyed by women in sports, because there's a disparity there between why people aren't watching women in sports. And so I think when you see this, you know, women creating this sort of drama or escalating drama, it's like, oh, those are just the women again, just being girls. And it's like, that's not really productive for the conversation by any means. And like you said, Dustin, like, I think there's really good basketball being played. And, you know, I was thinking about that, the NBA, like, we kind of joke about how not physical the NBA is anymore, and how there's not really, and now you watch basketball because of the skill and the product, and the basketball itself is so great sometimes. But I also think, like, in the WNBA, there's so much extracurricular noise going on that's in addition to, hey, watch our product. It's a really good, we're really good athletes, and, like, we play the sport really well. Like, I just wish there was sort of less sort of like drama, like, of between women. And I wish more women were supporting women, because that's sort of the whole point of women in sports. It's like, we got to lift each other up so we can all benefit from this. And so I think that's where I'm the most disappointed by what happened at the United Center, the lack of buzz, everything. And again, a lot going on this weekend. It's Chicago in the summertime, and we have two teams in a pennant race, and Ozzie gets his number. A lot of things going on. But I don't know. I was just so disappointed by that. That was the conversation around what should have been a really big, exciting game at the United Center.
2: Good answer.
1: Was it okay?
2: Yeah.
1: Thank you.
3: What was the other part of that question?
0: John Heyman will be taking baseball questions at 8 a.m. Listen to this passion from Drew Brees, part of this year's Pro Football Hall of Fame class.
4: New Orleans has been through a lot, to the point where in some cases the feeling was we may have lost everything. It may never come back the same. Storms teach us that our greatest treasures aren't the things that we own. They're the people we love and the way we show up for one another. It reminds us to hold our loved ones a little closer, to love a little harder, to laugh a little louder, and to never take a single day for granted. Sometimes it takes losing what can be replaced to truly appreciate the things that can. New Orleans, you accepted me. You embraced me. You believed in me. But more importantly, you trusted me with the soul of the city. And I would have died to protect that calling.
0: Whether it was Breeze or someone else, what was your favorite speech or moment from the always emotional Hall induction?
1: That choked me up even just now, hearing Drew Brees say that again. I thought Drew was absolutely outstanding. He was so prepared. You could tell that he had been coached on how to give the speech. Like, he just was so detailed in his presentation, and he just did an absolutely outstanding job. You could tell it was from the heart. My favorite thing about the weekend was everything Adam Vinatieri didn't say. Like, sorry. And I know that he that's a personality. He's a jokester. You know, I just felt a lot of that was unnecessary and not really in line with what the Hall of Fame weekend is all about. This is my opinion. People can disagree. My favorite, in all seriousness, my favorite part was of Drew Brees' speech. Drew was my favorite, but my favorite part of his speech was when he talked to Sean Payton and said, you know, you trusted me, and that's why we were both able to be great. Talking about missing the meetings and how much he misses being with him and learning from him and working with him and their late night, you know, conversations about, hey, when are you going to call that play? That to me was so cool. You see sort of the magic that's possible when you have an elite quarterback and an elite play caller, and you hope that that's shades of what's to come here in the city.
0: That is a great connection, and I thought all the speeches were good outside of Vinatieri's, and I'm with you. I mean, it's not a comedy sketch.
1: No.
0: And he felt like he was trying out for the Pat McAfee show, who also was part of those. Like, you know, did McAfee's group write that speech for Vinatieri so that they could then go to McAfee? And no, thank you. Not then. You know, if that was the roast of Tom Brady, then those jokes would have been fine. But it wasn't the roast.
1: Or Bill.
0: You know, it wasn't the roast of them. It was to talk about the National Football League. Good group. Good class. No arguments with anybody except maybe the idiot kicker going in. I don't think the kickers deserve it. If there was a question, and there was at one point, there was a debate whether or not Devin Hester belonged in the Hall of Fame, then I will debate all day that a kicker, whether it's a punter or a kicker, deserves to be in the Hall of Fame.
2: We're talking about our idiot kicker.
0: Thank you. Thank you, Brett.
5: I'd love this weekend every year. I think the speeches are outstanding. It's easy to get swept away in the emotion and love the way that football people talk about football and how much they love it and how much it shaped their lives. And Drew Brees, I could listen to that again and again, and he just has so much power and so much passion. And Larry Fitzgerald talking about growing up on the Viking sidelines and all those things, and Uncle Chris having better hands than Chris Carter, and that was great. But the moment, and I think it stole the show, Roger Craig sitting there watching a video acceptance because he didn't trust himself necessarily to get up in front of everyone and seize that moment and deliver his address live, because he revealed to everyone, and as everyone's mouths dropped, that he has dementia. And he's been diagnosed with vascular dementia. And everything comes full circle, that somebody realizing, you know, his football mortality, being honored for his career to give him football immortality. And so that to me was as emotional as it gets. And also, all this controversy over Bill Belichick not going in. Well, Roger Craig was the guy who took his place. And maybe, thank goodness, he did this year, so he could appreciate all that he experienced and express himself in a way that everyone will remember. So, great weekend in Canton. It always is. It always delivers.
1: Isn't that just a great example, though, of how serious the Hall of Fame is and how significant it is for people? And it felt like Adam Vinatieri just made a joke.
5: I agree with that. Yeah. I think the disrespect was obvious and not necessary at all.
1: Sorry not to bring it back. It bothered me.
5: We'll keep talking Bears. We come back. It's time for the extra point. Did you see where USA Today ranked them? Talk about it next. Ruthie Polinsky and for Mully. 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
0: USA Today released its first NFL team rankings. They've got the Bears fifth overall in the entire NFL, predicting they will go 12-5. What's your reaction to that kind of belief in a team with so many defensive issues? That's hardly regression. So what will Ben Johnson think?
5: I think Ben Johnson will think that, boy, there's not going to be any motivation here to find. There's no fuel in being disrespected because this is high praise. And you might even say it's overly high praise, effusive. To me, this is best case scenario. To me, this reflects the confidence and the respect people have for Ben Johnson and

0: Caleb Williams, the I think brain trust, if you will, the way that they will work in conjunction with each other, the way that other great duos in the league do. But to me, it also ignores the most glaring thing about the Bears this preseason, this offseason, and this season. Defense is spotty. And defense has now had some injuries. And the defense, to me, is hard to trust in a vision them being better than all but four teams in the league. I think the defense isn't there yet.
1: Defense probably isn't there yet. The other part that's interesting about this list is when you think, okay, so they've got the Bears fifth. Where's the rest of this division? Like, how do they see? Lions 10th, Packers 14th, Vikings 17th. That's interesting to me. That, you know, and this is one of the better divisions top to bottom in all of the NFL. And the only thing is you think, well, the Bears are going to the Super Bowl, according to USA Today. But the top two teams in all of football, according to USA Today, are the Seagulls and the Rams in opposite order. Seahawks second, Rams first.
2: Who needs a pass rush when only the Bills, Broncos, Seahawks, and Rams are better than you? I mean, like, that's crazy. I think this is, if they're calling it power rankings, okay, sure. You got the elite quarterback, you got the elite play caller, like we talked about. That's hard to find. That's rare. That's exciting. And I think people want to rally around that. Let's see how the first month of the season goes. And it's not about who you play. It's when you play them. And you look at their schedule. And I did this when the schedule came out with Clay Harbor on the Charter podcast. And I had the Bears going 13-4. So, like, that tells you everything you need to know about how much changes over the course of... On paper, the Bears are a lot better than a lot of teams. Or can win a lot of these games, I guess I should say. But it's all about injuries in the National Football League. And, you know, who's the quarterback for the New England Patriots when they play on Thursday Night Football in the middle of, late in the season? It's going to be interesting. You just never know.
0: This list has the Eagles 19th.
2: Crazy.
0: And the Bears 5th. The Broncos right in front of them at 4th. They have the Cincinnati Bengals 8th. How are the Cincinnati Bengals the 8th best team in football? Was this another one of those lists that we fell for it? Wanted people to react?
2: Yeah.
0: We're reacting.
2: The Steelers with Aaron Rodgers, 21st?
0: Well, I mean, that might be a little low, right?
2: There's a lot of questions here.
0: A lot of questions. I still like the Bills. Yeah, the Bills are up there. The Rams and the Seahawks, they deserve to be 1 and 2.
2: And to be fair, the Vegas Raiders at 28? I mean, you have Kirk Cousins and Max Crosby.
0: How about that fight? That little kerfuffle
2: of
0: practice.
2: I love it.
0: Did you see though, Clint Kubiak? But they gave him the day off. They suspended them essentially for a day of practice because it wasn't conduct befitting a Raider.
2: I'm not sure about that.
0: I thought that was the conduct that was befitting a Raider. The Raiders have always been the renegade team. Now they're suspending guys for practice because they had a little bit of a dust-up?
2: Or is it Max Crosby's way of saying, make me a Bear?
0: Well, listen, as unhappy as they can make him, that is great for the Bears because near the trade deadline, he may be a little disgruntled, and that may be a time to pounce. All right, that is the pick six and the extra point. When we come back, the Cubs had themselves quite a weekend in Kansas City, and the White Sox did their share to keep things very comfortable or more comfortable in first place in the AL Central. We'll talk about it next. Switch to baseball. Ruthie Polinsky is in for Mully. It's Mully and Haw, Chicago Sports Radio, 104.3 The Score.
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1: 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A three-run shot, part of the White Sox scoring four runs in the third. They hang on for a 5-3 win over the Guardians. Sunday afternoon at the rate, they win the series. Off day today, host the Reds Tuesday. Sean Burke will throw. White Sox lead the Tigers by 3.5, and they are four better than both the Twins and the Guardians in the AL Central. Meanwhile, Ian Happ hit a two-run home run. Miguel Amaya, a three-run shot. Cubs 10, Royals 2. 18 hits for the Cubs, who are 69-50. With the win, the Cubs have also won 8 road series in a row. Matthew Boyd, nice afternoon. 7 innings pitched, walked 3, struck out 3, allowed that one home run. Cubs off today as well. They're at the Nationals Tuesday pregame right here on 104.3. The Score at 5:10. Shota Imanaga, 8-9, will take the ball. Cubs 3.5 back of the Brewers for the top spot in the NL Central, but they are the number one team in the National League wild card. Bears up at Halas Hall getting ready for the Browns. Noon kick at Soldier Field, pregame number one. Luther Burden III won't be part of it. Suffered a groin injury. Xavier Thomas probably not going to be part of it. Suffered a knee injury. Xavier Woods, who's that? Well, he's the Bears' new safety. He'll be part of that one, perhaps. He has started 121 games in the NFL. The Hour brought to you by Vasectomy Clinics of Chicago.
21: Tyler Tolbert at the plate. Two down, last of the ninth. 10-2 Cubs. Assad delivers. Tolbert swings and hits one in the air to right. Conforto dropping back, and he makes the catch. Ball game. Cubs take another series, their 8th straight series on the road, as they crush Kansas City in the finale of this 3-game set, 10-2.
22: 31,263 have stuck it out through the lane delay, rising to their feet. Hoskins in the air to right center field. As Brayden Montgomery with the grab, and that's going to do it. The White Sox with a 5-3 win over the Guardians, and they will take this series 2-1.
0: Welcome back. It's Morning Hush, Chicago Sports Radio, 104.3 The Score on this Monday morning. Ruthie Polinsky in for Mully, and we are talking baseball. Thank you to The Score, and thank you to CHSN for those highlights from the Cubs and the White Sox victories on Sunday. The White Sox fans had to wait through a 2 hours and 23 minutes of a rain delay.
2: That weather?
0: Crazy. Where did it come from?
2: I don't know. And it lasted kind of, as you mentioned, 2 hours and 20 minutes. But it felt like it just stuck around. Like
0: it did seem to stick around. And it was very ominous. The clouds were like gathering and it was dark and it was dreary. And it was 2 o'clock in the afternoon.
2: You know when it gets like green outside?
0: That green.
2: Was
0: sort
2: of, I was up in Lake Forest. I was going to go to Bears practice, and then I didn't want to wait.
0: Bailed on it because they moved inside?
2: Yeah.
0: So the White Sox, they hold it up, they held out, and they were victorious, and Hagen Smith gets his first major league victory. We'll talk about that. 3 strikeouts, 3 walks, a very mixed bag of results. But Davis Martin pitched one inning, and then the rain came, and he could not go. And he was in one inning and had given up a run already, and I wonder where that outing was headed, but that was a big one for him. The White Sox get a huge series victory over the Guardians. They remain in first place. Meanwhile, the Cubs are not in first place, but they did what they needed to do in Kansas City, taking 2 out of 3, winning the opener with Kevin Gausman Friday night, losing Clay Holmes' start on Saturday, then coming back yesterday on Sunday. Matthew Boyd, masterful on the mound, I think establishing his own place at the top of the rotation and carving out what he feels like is a niche. And there are many people believe he is the best starter on the Cubs and the ace of this staff. What a good debate that has become. What do you think? 312-644-6767. What did you think was the best thing for the team you're following, the Cubs or the Sox? This is a great time in the city. This is a great time in the city. You have two teams in pennant races, so they're playing series with implications. And I'll just say this. The Ozzie Guillen ceremony on Saturday night, as we were standing there watching it unfold from the field at the rate, you're celebrating Ozzie's place in Sox history, but you're also reminiscing because you have the 2005 team there to join with him. A couple weeks ago, we're standing there at Wrigley Field at Gallagher Way, and there's Joe Maddon standing next to Anthony Rizzo and Jake Arrieta and John Lester and that team and the lovable reunion that was. And this has been a great summer for baseball, past and present. And so it's just been so much fun.
2: It's fun to celebrate those moments and those prior teams that had success during successful seasons for the current team. Like, I think that's always what makes those celebrations so much more fun. Like, it was so fun for Ozzie to get up there and look in the dugout and be like, Mune, you're taking care of me when I go to Japan because you have a superstar. Like, and Mune's personality, it's contagious and it's infectious and the whole city is feeding off of it. And then, you know, with the lovable reunion in town, like, those guys are all looking at that team like, we want to do something special. Like, there's just a lot to enjoy about celebrating the history while the present is so bright.
0: So the Sox give Ozzie a trip to Japan with his wife, and Ozzie's on the stage and he's receiving the check, and then he's like, where's Mune?
4: Very quick, we have to go. Where's Mune? Mune! Where's Mune? Mune! Get up here. I know you don't want to be seen by the fans, but we do. I gotta be in Japan. You better take care of me. I gotta be in Japan. You don't take care of me, you're not allowed in Chicago. Ever. You better take care of me in Japan, buddy. I picked that for you, Mooney. I go to your country, buddy. Yeah.
0: What a great idea.
2: It's so cool. Like, he said, I'm going to your country. I picked that for you. That's so cool that Ozzie said that. And, like, that was where he wanted to go.
0: And Mune was actually in the clubhouse when that began. He had to come out. Him out of the clubhouse when Ozzie was looking for him. Oh, where's Mune? Oh, he's in the clubhouse. He must have been watching on the TV.
2: But they went and got him.
0: They got him. And it was a moment. And it was fun.
2: He's going through his routine, you know.
0: Yeah. And, well, hey, Mune, whatever his routine is, he was back this weekend. So
2: thank goodness.
0: Had some good big hits for the Sox as they win 2 out of 3. But that was a special moment. That was very cool. And it's one of those things that in the midst of the season will stand out as a highlight because of what they did. They took care of business. And they made Friday night's Will Venable gaffe kind of an incidental something that happened this weekend in the midst of everything else that happened because they won 2 in a row after that. They picked up their manager, and now they still are in first place. The Cubs situation is interesting as well because they needed to beat the Royals because the Royals are terrible. But they need to, over the past 40 games or so, I think, figure out exactly a pecking order in that rotation. And it's going to be difficult to find roles for everybody. And that was the conversation Saturday morning when Bruce and I on Inside the Clubhouse talked to Colin Ray. Colin Ray leads the Cubs in innings pitched over the past 2 seasons. Colin Ray is a guy that they feel a figure that can do whatever they ask him to do. Colin Ray, I wouldn't say sounded thrilled with the demotion, which is what it was to the bullpen, but like a professional nonetheless. This is Colin Ray Saturday morning talking about his new role.
5: Yeah, I think just experience comes with that. I think, you know, it's, and someone, people might have a different opinion on this, but I think starting is the top, you know, for me. And it's, you know, there's nothing like being a starter in the big leagues. But just having gone through both and having to transition back and forth, you know, it's not an easy thing to do. And sometimes, like, mentally, you just got to be willing to be open-minded and willing to trust that whatever, you know, the team and Counts and Jed and what they feel is best for the team and feel like it's going to be best moving forward and into the postseason to give us the best chances to win. You know, that's kind of what you got to go with. But, you know, it's not one of those things where you just accept it. You know, it may seem like that, but, you know, you're a competitor and you still want to, you know, be at the top and keep doing your thing there. But at the end of the day, it's a team game and it's about winning baseball games, and they're doing a good job. Like you said, we've been you know, we've won every game since the trade deadline. And the guys who they've gotten, you know, like Gosman last night, that had to have been a crazy week that he just had. And for him to come out last night and have the performance that he did was pretty special to see.
0: Colin Ray, Saturday morning on Inside the Clubhouse. What stood out to me, Ruthie, was what he said. It's not one of those things that you accept it. But he's a consummate pro, and he will accept it, and he'll have to make the best of it.
2: Yeah. He's a competitor, like he said, and I think any strong competitor will want to always be the best, mm-hmm. and I think that's exactly what you want. But I appreciated the sort of transparency there. I also think, you know, he didn't sound thrilled. Let's be real. He didn't really sound thrilled the whole interview.
0: He's not the most animated of speakers.
2: He's not. But I appreciate. But if you listen, like, he says things that I think tell you what he's thinking and feeling. But at the same time, like, he sort of felt like you don't really accept anything in the world, because like that was just sort of the tone of the conversation. And that, I think, again, goes to the conversation. He's a competitor. He's maybe a little frustrated that this is the situation, but like he's gonna.
0: But his demeanor is much like his performance. It's pretty steady.
2: Yeah, it's pretty even keeled.
0: Like he's not gonna get too up, too down. There's a lot of consistency in his mound performance and in his rhetoric.
2: Yeah.
0: He's a consistent guy. So that is Colin Ray taking things like a pro.
2: Can I ask you a question about this Cubs starting rotation? And Dustin, maybe for you too.
0: I love all the questions about the rotation.
2: Well, is it as great as the trade deadline was, and as great as all these assets are that they added, and the pitching rotation is certainly better than it was before?
0: Yes.
2: Is it concerning and or disappointing? I'll play a little devil's advocate here, that there isn't a you're the ace designated 100% game one, you get the ball.
0: That's a glass half empty way to look at it.
2: Well, that's what I'm saying.
0: I know. No,
2: it's very
0: I don't think
2: not
0: it's,
2: me.
0: No, it's not you at all.
2: I know.
0: Who are you? I think that you could look at it that way. And yeah, would you want a guy like Skubal, numero uno, undisputed ace at the top of the rotation, game one starter, no questions asked?
2: Not if you're playing the Cubs. Wink, wink.
0: I think that you could justify looking at it that way.
2: Yeah.
0: But I think the quality is in your quantity, and that you have several guys that could fit that bill by the time the playoffs arrive. We could have the debate on a regular basis, and we probably will. Well, Matthew Boyd yesterday, boy, that's your game one starter. That's your guy.
2: Yeah.
0: Friday night, it was Kevin Gausman. That's why he's here.
2: Yeah.
0: That's your guy. And then I'm the guy who said, Clay Holmes is going to be your ace. That's your guy. One, two, or three. All three of them give you a chance to win every given game they're on the mound. So it's not like ace that can't be beaten and then a drop-off.
2: Yeah, right.
0: It's like
2: three great guys at the top. Would you say that's three? Would you put those three in that category?
0: Yes, and some people that say, don't forget about Shota.
2: I was going to say, would Shota be the next tier in your book?
0: Yes.
2: If you're Mike Sando, your tiers of
0: Shota's top pitchers. Tier two right now. Shota is tier two of the starters, but not to be forgotten or overlooked.
2: Right.
0: It's a good question, and it's going to be an increasingly difficult problem, but a great problem to have as they get healthier, because Edward Cabrera, we'll talk to Bruce at 725, could be ticketed for the bullpen. Javier Assad is in the mop-up role right now, and Colin Wright, as we heard, is reluctantly accepting his fate, which is as a bulk inning reliever. That's eight guys in your starting rotation. David Peterson's your fifth starter. So, wonderful issue to address if you're Craig Counsell, and conversation to welcome if you're Jed Hoyer and Carter Hawkins. So they did what they needed to do with the deadline, and that was to address their biggest issue. You can never have enough pitching in the postseason.
1: Right. Cubs 20-9 when Matthew Boyd starts for them.
0: This year?
1: No, over 2 years now.
0: Oh, is that okay? Yeah,
1: combined. 20-9. So guess who gets the ball game one?
0: Matthew Boyd.
2: Yeah.
1: Now, there might be...
0: Today.
1: There might be, like...
0: Today.
1: Home and away split we might want to look at. Here's the other one.
0: Okay.
1: Just off the top of my head. Cubs host a day game in the playoffs. Probably won't. There'll probably be a night game. But Cubs start a home game in the playoffs during the day. Shota Imanaga gets the ball.
0: Now you're just trying to trigger me.
1: No. Shota during the day, David. Shota during the day, outstanding. Stats are outstanding.
0: Are you telling me you start Shota Imanaga over Kevin Gausman or Matthew Boyd
1: on given a day, those numbers? On a day game at Wrigley, yes.
0: In game one.
1: Mm-hmm. Yeah. At home, day game.
2: If Gausman continues to like impress, I feel like you're sitting there. You're going to get tempted to make him your... Are we just ignoring the Shota day one, game day conversation? I was going to move on.
0: You catch on fast.
2: No, I was going to say, if Gausman continues to pitch well, like that was just his first game in a Cubs uniform.
0: Yeah.
2: If he continues to pitch well, like, you're going to be really tempted to make him your day one starter. What's it going to take for him to surpass Matthew Boyd?
0: That's a good question. The hot hand.
2: Yeah.
0: Dustin, I'm not going to dismiss that. I'm going to look up the splits. We're going to go to the phones, and we're going to talk to people.
2: Shota during the day.
0: We're going to get back to that. I want to revisit
1: that. I know you're
0: going to
1: fact check me. You're not just going
0: to... I'm not going to dismiss it. Yeah. I think it's worthy of conversation.
2: It is.
0: But let's get out to the phone lines. We're talking Cubs. We're talking White Sox. Because the Sox, Hagen Smith on Sunday, by the way, Major League debut... Another guy making his major league debut, 14th for the White Sox. Get ready for Tanner McDougal making it 15. They are loaded with pitching, and it kind of overshadows or makes you feel a little bit better about sending Noah Schultz back to Charlotte where he belongs.
2: It does. It sort of is a Band-Aid for that.
0: Let's go out to the phone lines. Our buddy Ron checking in on the south side. Ron, welcome to Mullinghaw.
7: Hey, David. When I talk to you Saturday... I said, Dave, I will call you Monday morning after the White Sox have won Saturday and Sunday.
0: You did.
7: Right?
0: Yep, you did. Well done.
7: Word do we use, I know me and Bruce said, they're resilient.
0: Yep.
7: That was the first time that they lost four games in a row. And keep in mind, three are against the hottest team in baseball. So I just had, because the question came up. Are you losing confidence because of one mistake? Prior to playing Boston, they went into Tampa and took two out of three from the team with the best home record in baseball. So why would I lose confidence in him? 60 wins? We had 60 wins in September. So, and like I told somebody, hopefully if they win the division and he becomes manager of the year, that mistake will be forgotten. And the last thing regarding Ozzie, so appropriate for his number to be next to the great Venezuelan shortstop, Luis Aparicio, which is my all-time favorite. That's why I'm a Sox fan. I didn't get a chance to see him play. But just hearing about Aparicio. So seeing his name up there, it's within the tradition. I think Chico Carrascal. Sox have had a tradition of great defensive shortstop. You all have
0: great call.
7: A great day. I'm enjoying the show.
0: Thanks, Ron. Appreciate the phone call. David. Luis Aparicio, number 11, retired in 1984, the year before Rosie Guillen was the rookie of the year for the Sox.
2: Ooh. Did I not text you on Saturday listening to your show and say, I love Ron?
0: Yes, you did.
2: I love Ron.
0: Yes, you did.
2: Text I just wanted Ron to know that.
0: Ron, yeah, he always delivers. I think that's a great memory.
2: I also like his glass half full approach.
0: Ozzie talked about number 13, why it was important to him on Saturday in the media session before all the ceremonies. And I thought it was interesting. He pointed out Davy Concepcion, who played 19 years for the Reds, was a Venezuelan legend, was the reason he wore 13. And that is why I think it was just added to all the special stuff that he referred to on Saturday during a great ceremony. Let's go back to the phone lines. Our guy John is listening on the Odyssey app. Good morning, John.
9: Hey, good morning. Always enjoy the show. Two quick points I want to bring out. I think the number one ace for the Cubs should be the one who walked less batters, because when you get to playoff baseball, you can't afford to have big three-run endings where you walk in people and then you get the big home run, you fall behind in the playoffs. That's your ace. You cannot afford to walk batters. And my other point, get prepared for the White Sox-Cubs series. That's going to be the big series. The Sox can't afford to get swept by the Cubs, and the Cubs can't afford to get swept by the White Sox. It's going to be I'm going to be there. It's going to be some series.
0: Buckle up. Get ready. But that's next week. Can't wait. But that's next week, correct? That's next Monday. Yeah. So we got to get through this week. You can't overlook the Reds if you're the Sox. You can't overlook the Nationals if you're the Cubs. The Nasty Nats. I know they're injured and all that stuff, but one series at a time, one game at a time, one pitch at a time.
2: One foot in front of the other,
0: deep
2: as they
0: breaths.
2: Say. Okay,
0: it's
2: so
0: a lot of fun.
2: So who has the few? I actually love that point because you have to limit your base runners.
0: Fewest walks?
2: Yeah.
0: This is what we're going to do during the break before we talk to Bruce. Who walks the fewest batters among Cub pitchers and starters? And what are Shota Imanaga?

0: The next time you're at the checkout register, look for the balloon, because a donation to Children's Miracle Network is a donation to your local children's hospital and a child who depends on it. 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
5: Good morning. How are both of you? And a great weekend, 2 out of 3 for both Chicago teams. Where do you want to begin?
9: Which do you think was most significant? I think the Sox stopped the bleeding, and they got 2 out of 3 from the Guardians, and they needed that on Saturday after Friday night, Bruce. But you look at the Cubs and having their two new pitchers going, having Matthew Boyd remind you who the real ace of this team might be, and winning their 8th straight series on the road, to me, is maybe slightly more significant in the big picture.
5: Well, I think the Cubs' position is more solidified, although, you know, the question of whether they can win the division or not is probably the only real question hanging over the next 45 games that they play. But with the White Sox, it's adding to their lead in a wonky division that was most impressive to me. The idea that they were coming off of their first 4-game losing streak of the year. It was a time where they could easily, you know, started to slide, lose 2 out of 3, or get swept by Cleveland. And they stood up and showed the resiliency that they've shown all year long. The type of team that, you know, it's not a great team. It's a really good team that has been standing out in the Central Division, now winning more games than they did the entire last season or the last 3 years. So with that in mind, I think it was a very positive time for the White Sox, and then starting to show some more of their young players. Again, 14 players on this team made their major league debut so far, and all of them have contributed.
10: Well, speaking of that, Bruce, what did you make of Hagen Smith's debut, and to come in that moment after the rain delay and kind of show his stuff, I thought was quite impressive.
5: You know, it was. I mean, look, there. Finished product, he's not, right? So it's a really good arm. It's a top draft pick. It's another feel-good for the White Sox. For him to make his debut like that, I think, worked out pretty well after a long rain delay where they just tap him on the shoulder and go, oh, yeah, by the way, you're going in now after 2 hours and 45 minutes to make your major league debut. So there wasn't a lot of time for him to think about when he was going to go in. I think that worked out really well. And that's a tribute to Will Venable and the coaches, how they've handled this team beautifully, and they've responded so well to their direction all year long. I think Smith has a good career ahead of him. Right now, you know, that second inning was, you know, a little scary with all the walks that he had. I don't love his delivery. So when you guys have a chance, go back and look at his delivery. I think with that arm and the way they're bringing him along, I think there's a repair to that delivery that needs to take place.
9: And yet the stuff translates really well, Bruce. I mean, the stuff is nasty enough for them to justify using him now in this role. But I wonder this. Obviously, yesterday was big because of Hagan Smith. Saturday might have been bigger because of what happened Friday night with Will Venable going to the mound a second time, five batters in, having to remove Noah Schultz. And I wonder how you connect the two. We talked on Saturday morning just about how big of a gaffe that was and tried to put it in some perspective. Certainly what happened after that helps do that, because the Sox players, his team, picked up Will Venable after he needed that. How did you see that whole incident and episode unfolding?
5: They made a mistake. Okay, so the pitcher was coming out of the game anyway. He was not ready to pitch that night. They were hitting him all over the place. He didn't look comfortable out there, so he probably got removed a hitter earlier than maybe he was going to. But the good thing is that Noah got to be sent back to the minor leagues and work on it. He's had some success at the major league level. He's had a taste of it. Most importantly, he needs to go back there, work on, you know, more of the east-west delivery, north-south delivery, rather, you know, straight ahead rather than, you know, the angles that he takes. He's got a great arm. He's got a great attitude. I think he's got a good future, but he belongs in the minor leagues right now. And the White Sox are playing for a division. They're trying to win something, and they need all the good pitchers they can get. You know, we've talked about it at length, the idea that the White Sox have had the fewest starting pitching innings in baseball, yet continue to be the class of their division right now with a 3.5 game over three and a half game lead over Minnesota, four games in the loss column against all of those teams, and interesting enough, 17 of the last 44 against their division. So with all that in mind, you know, coming up, the two huge series with Detroit over the next 10 days or 2 weeks, that's going to show you a lot about the White Sox and if they're going to continue to lead in their division.
9: So did that moment shake any of your confidence in Will Venable when the stakes get higher?
5: Zero, maybe less.
9: Bruce? Less than zero? It didn't. You gained confidence in him after that?
5: Yes. No. Yeah, the way he handled it and the way that he responded.
9: Okay.
5: Absolutely. 100%.
10: The accountability.
5: The idea, accountability, but the guy has been making nothing but great decisions all year, right? And being the leader that he has to be on this young team where, as we said, 14 guys making their debut in the major leagues, 14 guys contributing to this team, and it's winning. So when you're in that clubhouse every day and you see how these players respond to each other and the coaching, you know, you know they have the right man. They have a very good coaching staff. Four of those guys are brand new to the team this year. They replaced four coaches, all of them, including the pitching coach and hitting coach. Done a really good job of relating to these players, the players relating back, and them getting the job done. So I have zero question as to not only whether Venable survived it, but is still a candidate to be the manager of the year in the American League.
9: Chad Tracy might have something to say about that, though, Bruce, but your point is well taken. I think that the way that they rallied around him is significant. All right, let's go to the Cubs. Because over the weekend, we saw Gausman make his debut on Friday. Very impressive. Clay Holmes on Saturday, not so much. Yesterday, I think Matthew Boyd reminded everybody, hey, the Cubs are 20-9 since he came to town in his start, so that's pretty darn good as well. Where do you think things stand with the Cubs pitching in terms of all the starters they've accumulated? And what do you think? You mentioned this on Marquee yesterday. How does Edward Cabrera fit in when he comes back?
5: Well, for me, he's even before the glut of starting pitching that they've accumulated, he's a seventh and eighth inning guy for the rest of the year. Now, he's got a terrific arm. They've made a big trade to trade their number one prospect for him over the winter. But I don't care about any of that stuff right now. How does he help this team? You got a ton of starting pitchers. You have a guy that has been injured with a hamstring for 5 or 6 weeks coming back in another another week or so. Well, with that in mind, what does he do best? He's got a power arm. What do you need in the bullpen at the end of the game? Power arms. What do you not want to do? You don't want to overuse the arms in the bullpen and be ready for the playoffs. Get the best record you can. If you're the best wild card, so be it. Be ready for three home games because you're the top wild card against one of the other wild cards. So there's a lot of positive things going on for the Cubs, but adding a sixth or seventh starting pitcher isn't necessary right now. The guys that are out there are getting the job done. Now, as Holmes continues to build up his innings, and this is the first time he pitched since May after having a broken leg in the major leagues, we know that his aura, we know that his ability is much better than what he's shown. But does he translate more to a bullpen pitcher as well? So the magic of Craig Counsell handling pitching, most importantly, handling bullpens better than anyone else, was one of the major reasons why he came here and got a $40 million contract, because he's a master of handling pitching staffs and bullpens. So we're going to see that at work. But this is a problem of having too many riches right now. I mean, they have a lot of good things going for them. The Gausman start was outstanding, and it gives them an awful lot of hope going the rest of the way with him as one of the rotation guys. You now have Colin Ray, one of the better pitchers in the league, in the bullpen. You have Javier Assad there when you need him. Yesterday he just had a mop-up inning, a cleanup and a blowout, but he's thrown a tremendous amount of big innings. Again, there's no problems for the Cubs right now. 1 through 9, not everybody's having the best year of their career, but 1 through 9 can beat you every day in the Cub lineup. And that's something that opposing pitchers have to prepare for each game when they play the Cubs. So it's all positive for them. The best thing going on for the Cubs is starting pitching innings right now. Since the 4th of July, they have the most starting pitching innings of any team in baseball, and that continues to make them better as a team, save the bullpen from being overextended, and giving them the record they have right now.
10: Bruce, would it be possible for Gausman to sort of surpass Matthew Boyd as the ace of the staff, and what would he have to do in order to do so?
5: Well, what would that mean, Ruthie? Would that mean he would start the first playoff game instead of Boyd?
10: Yeah.
5: Wow. Such a horrible problem they have.
10: I know, right? Well, I played this game with David before we talked to you of, to play glass half empty for a moment. Is it disappointing that there isn't a clear cut day one of the playoffs?
9: Scooble
10: game
9: type.
10: One. Yeah. Is that disappointing? And, that's just because this is sports talk radio.
5: I mean, it's a good point. It's not sports radio. It's reality. Do they match up against the Dodgers rotation? Do you match up against Milwaukee and Mizrowski as an ace who, you would be the favorite? Yamamoto with the Dodgers would be the favorite. No matter how good you're playing, if you're matching up against them in the first game of a playoff, depending how hard you had to fight to get to that round against those teams, you're not going to be the favorite. That said, the pitching at the Cubs is plenty good enough to throw six innings, give up a run or two, and keep you in every game. So it's going to be a pleasant problem. I think our biggest problem here in Chicago is media people. Is what team do we cover in the playoffs? The White Sox or the Cubs?
9: Can't be both places, Bruce. But quickly, we got a minute left. What was your favorite memory of the Ozzie Guillen ceremony on Saturday? You covered him both as a player and a manager.
5: I think just giving tribute to his wife for being the Rock. I've known them for, 41 years, and that's the truth. I mean, It wasn't an Ozzie Guillen only accomplishment, and he alluded to the fact that his wife and his family were the rock for him. And she's a terrific, Evie's a terrific person, and has done a great job. So him being emotional about that, being emotional certainly when he saw the number go up there. Ozzie is loved in Chicago. Why? He's a great player, a great manager, but more importantly, He gives you all his heart every day. He shows you exactly what he thinks every day. You know, he's all Chicago. And that was the beauty of that day.
9: Well said, Bruce. Thanks for your help and talk to you tomorrow.
10: Thanks, Bruce.
5: Both of you have a great day.
9: Bruce Levine, Scores baseball expert, joining us here on Mullion Haw. Breaking news on the Score, brought to you by IDOT. At some point in the day, everyone is a pedestrian. Slow down and give them space. Share the road. It's not a game. Ruthie, Adam Schefter reports, yeah, much to Ben Johnson's chagrin, I'm sure.
10: I was going to say the same thing.
9: Luther Burden III expected to miss the preseason due to a strained groin injury he suffered Saturday at practice. Bears believe he should be back for the regular season opener against the Panthers. That is about a month away. So Luther Burden III missing the rest of preseason. That's not good in terms of the development for the receiver room. Maybe it could have been worse, but this is not a great development for a team that has been beset by injuries, like a lot of teams around the league. But certainly the Bears have had their share.
10: Certainly the Bears have had their share. I think Luther Burden III missing the rest of the preseason is understandable, a little bit more acceptable because of the great first week or so of camp that he had, the great offseason program he had. Ben Johnson said he's buying stock. That means Luther's doing everything right off the field as well. So I would just say that maybe they're being careful with this, but also let's all pump the brakes on any Adam Schefter timeline until Ben Johnson.
9: I'll tell you what I think when we come back, because I feel there's like
10: Ben Johnson's going to trot Luther out onto the field just to
9: spite Adam Schefter.
10: No, I'm just teasing.
9: I don't know about that, but we'll talk about what it means to the Bears next. John Heyman coming up at 8 o'clock. Brad Biggs, Biggs time, 8:25. Keep it right here. Ruthie Polinsky's in for Mully. It's Mully and Haw, Chicago Sports Radio 104.3 The Score.
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9: 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Ruthie Polinsky in for Mully today. That was Ben Johnson talking about Luther Burden. All right, Ruthie, I went screaming to the ticker wondering where my Luther's Burden stock is right now. Did it plummet with the news that Adam Schefter's saying he's going to miss the preseason with a groin injury? What are we to think about this in terms of projecting him into the Bears offense, as we all had sort of put him, not sort of put him, Ben Johnson anointed him, I think, the number one wide receiving option, the number one option, I don't want to say in the passing game because Colson Loveland is still there, but big expectations for Luther Burden.
10: Yeah.
9: Does the news that he will miss the preseason affect or alter your expectations for the Bears' young wide receiver?
10: Obviously, missing preseason is unfortunate. And I think what is concerning me the most in this moment is that, remember, last year, his rookie year, he missed a lot of the offseason and some training camp, I believe, with soft tissue.
9: But he was a rookie.
10: But he was a rookie.
9: And he had DJ Moore here.
10: And it took him some time to get going. Understood. Understood. I think, how much was Luther really going to play in the preseason anyway? Question mark.
9: Timing? Chemistry?
10: He and Caleb were together all offseason. All 6 weeks they were together. I'm not concerned about Luther starting week one and that chemistry being there. I'm really not.
9: Okay, what about the soft tissue factor?
10: That is more concerning to me than anything, is whether or not he's going to be able to stay on the field.
9: Could be Kyler Gordon-ish.
10: No, don't even.
9: I'm just saying, when you have soft tissue injuries, do you really know when they're healed?
10: Right.
9: Especially a groin for somebody who is whose game is predicated on explosiveness.
10: Let's hope that this is erring on the side of caution for Luther, and they're going to give him more time than maybe is necessarily recommended or required. And let's also wait and see. Like, we got to hear from what the head coach wants to tell us about this injury as well, because he certainly doesn't like it when Adam Schefter gives timelines.
9: But see, when I hear that stuff, Ben Johnson, if he does push back at all, that's a coach wanting to maintain controlling of the message.
10: Yeah.
9: And I think that is understandable. But when coaches talk about injuries, I don't know that we're always getting the most transparent news there either. They're always going to be coachy. They're always going to be protective. And they're always going to be as vague as possible.
10: Here's what I'll say. I am not as concerned as I think you are right now. And that is,
9: I'm a little concerned.
10: Surprising. I think this doesn't really concern me at all, just because of the early connection that we saw between the two of them and the plays that Luther was making right away in the first 8 days of camp.
9: Maybe this is why, and you know this from our doing the Big Pro Football Show. It was early on in the preseason or in the off season that it looked at Luther Burden and thought, this guy's ready. He's ready to take off. And I've been consistent with that. And I think this maybe jeopardizes his ability to have the kind of impact that a lot of us thought or think is possible for him in year two. And I worry about slow starts.
10: Because he's going to miss 3 weeks of practice?
9: Well, I wonder what 3 weeks of practice leads to in terms of being more susceptible to a stretch during the season where he tweaked the groin again, or this is becoming a chronic situation.
7: When you pair this news with the Xavion Thomas news, does that change things?
10: Because now
7: there's less people for Caleb to be working with, right? That also, I think, kind of domino effect potentially.
9: Good question.
7: But, Ruthie, I think you're right. I like that he's been working out with, it's not like this is the only time he's being allowed to throw to Luther Burden. Right? So they've only practiced for a week together. But
9: Sounds like the Dr. Ruthie has an update.
10: Dr. Ruthie has an update from Dr. Twitter. Courtney Cronin, ESPN, saying some positive news on the Bears wide receiver front. Xavion Thomas, who left practice Sunday during 7-on-7 with a knee injury, isn't expected to miss much time per a source. I'm told he's dealing with soreness in his knee and is likely day-to-day in his recovery. He shouldn't be out long.
7: Disregard my question.
10: But that's okay. But I think what's interesting is that Luther Burden went out the other day at practice and Jahdae Walker starts making plays. And then you're looking more and saying, oh, maybe there's some extra room for Xavion Thomas.
9: With due respect,
10: to make some plays.
9: I'm not picking the Bears to win the division because Jahdae Walker is going to emerge as a number one wide receiver.
10: Fair.
9: I will
10: you
9: look at
10: Roma
9: the Bears.
10: You have Roma Dunze. You have Colston Loveland. You have all these guys on the field that are still going to be very competent.
9: I don't know that you could have it both ways there. Okay, I think that you're saying before this, Luther Burden's ready for a breakout season.
10: No, I'm
9: buying stock in that because Ben Johnson said you want to. And now it's like, well, he's going to be out for a month. And it's like, no big deal. I think it's a big deal.
10: I'm not saying it's not a big deal. I'm just saying this doesn't change my expectations for what the Bears can do on offense in 2026. That's all I'm saying.
9: That's a good way to put it.
10: Yeah.
9: And that means that you expect a lot out of Roma Dunze then, because this is an opportunity for him to step forward and whether it's during the preseason or the early part of the regular season, step forward and be the guy.
10: I think you have to expect a lot from Roma Dunze this year. I think this is the year for him to take that jump and look like he was a top 10 pick, because we haven't really seen him look that way yet.
9: We will get back to Bears conversation during Big's time at 8:25. When we come back, John Heyman has an argument to make that maybe WAR is overrated for center fielders. We'll see what he has to say about that. By the way, thank you to the CHSN audience. We are simulcast. 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So thank you for watching this morning. We'll be here for another hour on CHSN, and we'll be here till 10 o'clock talking Bears, Cubs, Sox, a little bit of everything. It's Mully and Haw, Ruthie in for Mully, Chicago Sports Radio, 104.3 The Score.
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7: 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Week one, that's when the Bears are hoping to get Luther Burden III back. He's dealing with a groin injury. That opener is against the Panthers, according to multiple internet reports. Also, news that Xavion Thomas's knee injury when he limped off the field, not that big of a deal. He could be back very soon. Also, Bears have a new safety, Xavier Woods. He's got 121 career starts under his belt. Don't know if any of them will be starting on Saturday at noon over at the lakefront. Preseason game number one for the Bears against the Browns. The Cubs have a day off after beating the Royals 10-2. Ian Happ, a two-run home run. Miguel Amaya also added a three-run shot. Cubs collected 18 hits on Sunday afternoon. And John Heyman's going to talk Cubs and White Sox with the Mully and Haw Show next. White Sox, they outlasted the rain and the Guardians for a 5-3 win. Colson Montgomery hit his 26th homer of the season, a three-run shot. White Sox 5, Guardians 3. So with the win, White Sox 61-56. They now are a 3.5 games clear in their division over the Tigers. The Tigers now in second place. Twins and Guardians both 4 back. Sox also have today off. They're hosting the Reds over at the Rate. 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You save big money at Menards.
9: I love the fact we're having this debate, that somebody is at least debatable. There's an argument with Ohtani, and I get it. I certainly do. Those are some great numbers. I don't think that WAR is precise when it comes to center fielders. I think that WAR overrates center fielders. I've seen this go on for years with the center fielders getting this huge WAR. Now, he's the best center fielder in baseball. That's huge. There's no question about it. But if you're going to compare that to an elite pitcher, and we're talking about a half year of elite pitching, you look at the whole list. All the center fielders, in my opinion, get too much credit. But he is amazing. He's having an incredible year. In another year where you don't have Ohtani, he's an MVP.
7: Welcome back. It's Mully and Haw, Chicago Sports Radio 104.3. The Score on this Monday morning. Ruthie Polinsky is in for Mully. And what is it good for? WAR. We'll ask our next guest who joins us on the Plumbers 911 hotline. Plumbing emergency, call 1-833-PLUM-911. Local 130 Plumbers, get the job done right the first time. John Heyman writes for the New York Post. He talks for the MLB Network, and he is our regular guest here on the Mully and Haw Show. Good morning, John. How are you?
10: I'm good. How are you guys doing?
7: We're doing well. Love the debate. Love the point you made last week. I love it because I don't necessarily agree with it, but you made me think and stop and look, and I think it's a valid point and position to be in. But in summary, how would you describe what you explained last week in terms of WAR being something that is overrated for center fielders?
10: Yeah, I just think WAR is very imprecise. If you look at the career WARs of players, they're really not exact. I mean, is Buddy Bell really a better player than Yogi Berra? I didn't see Yogi Berra play, but I'm going to have to assume a three-time MVP is probably better. Looking at their WARs right now, and they're both deserving of the MVP, and people in Chicago will probably be glad that I'm not voting on this category this year, but I don't believe that WAR really is accurate when it comes to, and again, as I said on that clip, he's the best center fielder in the game. He's incredible. What else did I say? Phenomenal. Somehow it was boiled down to, I got a lot of fans saying, oh, you say he's a decent fielder or a good fielder. I didn't say that. I said he's the best center fielder in baseball, and he's incredible. But I don't really get, looking at the WAR, why, just looking at the offensive WAR, Pete Crow Armstrong has a 6.1 WAR offensively. Shohei Ohtani, 3.4 on offense. They have the exact same number of home runs, the same number of RBIs, and they're within a couple of points on batting average, slugging, on base, OPS. Basically every category except for stolen bases. And I don't believe stolen bases are worth 2.7 WAR. It just doesn't make any sense. There's something a little bit off on the WAR. That's all I'm saying. The WAR is not precise. Now, Pete has a big lead on the WAR over Ohtani. I maintain that a half year of elite pitching is more important than a half year. Now it's two-thirds of a year of elite defense. But, you know, someone could dispute that. But there's no reason that his offensive WAR should be 80% greater than Ohtani's when they have almost exactly the same stats.
8: That's a valid position, I think, because the math is murky and it's hard to know exactly what is valued. What I felt like initially when I heard what you said, and you articulated it very well, my immediate pushback was like, I don't agree with the fact that a half season on the mound outweighs a full season of the defense that Pete Crow Armstrong provides. Because I think that especially when that half season is in the first half, Shohei Ohtani, in all likelihood, is not going to contribute on the mound to the Dodgers in the second half of the season when things are getting tighter in the NL West, and all those things are going to be valid. I feel like a full season of the most elite center fielder in the game outweighs whatever pitching contributions Ohtani provides.
10: Well, we're talking now, and at this point, Ohtani's had a half season pitching, and Pete's had two-thirds of elite defense in center field. I wasn't assuming that Ohtani was not going to pitch anymore. He is throwing. We don't know. He may pitch. He may not pitch. He may end up being right. He may not pitch at all. But consider this. How do teams value that? An elite pitcher for half a season. And we've seen some half-season elite pitching. Rick Sutcliffe, yep. CeCe Sabathia. But in any case, we know that an elite pitcher is paid $40 million, sometimes a little bit more, sometimes a little bit less. Nobody's paid $40 million for elite defense. Pete's worth the $40 million. I agree with that. But it's not just for his defense. It's mostly for the offense. That's what people are paid for. And I'll assume the executives, you know, they may not be precise, but they're more precise than WAR, which I don't think any of us quite get. There's really no understanding for why his WAR is 80% greater than Ohtani. And I'm just judging it right now. Certainly if Ohtani doesn't pitch the rest of the year, that changes the equation. I will say this. From what I see from people I talk to, I think if the vote were today that Pete Crow Armstrong would probably win. But I think most people just look at the WAR and take it at face value. Whereas I'm not going to do that.
7: John, it's great to talk with you. I was just looking at your Twitter X, and I saw that you wrote, as of today, the White Sox would get a first round bye, but the Dodgers would not. What does that tell you about the landscape of baseball right now?
10: Well, the National League is a lot better than the American League. That's for starters. But I'll give the White Sox credit because they won 60 games last year. They've won 60 games already this year. It's really an amazing story. One of the best stories in baseball. They've done really an incredible job. You know, they still have a fight in that division, but if they win that division, there's a decent chance they'll get the bye because the AL West is even worse than the AL Central. And, you know, I'm giving them credit. I think they're fantastic, but it's pretty clear right now the National League is the better league.
8: And a big reason for that is look at the Brewers and what they've been able to do, especially over the weekend. They didn't have the deadline that a lot of their fans wanted them to have, and yet they continue to win at a record pace for their franchise. And that's why I said earlier this morning, John, I wonder if you agree or disagree. The Cubs, from their perspective, they got better at the deadline. They are playing at a very high level. They've been one of the best teams in baseball over the last 6 to 8 weeks. And if that continues, I'm not sure they need to catch the Brewers. They just go into the postseason where anything can happen, and you may have a team, oddly enough, we'd like to refer to it this way, built better for October than maybe the regular season, whereas the Brewers have been the better team in the regular season, but not necessarily built for October. And that's why I think the Cubs can go into this stretch run with a feeling of confidence.
10: Cubs look great. Their balanced lineup, probably as balanced as any in baseball. I think defensively, they're as good as any team in baseball. And they have solid pitching now. They got through it. They did a good job getting through it, all those injuries. I mean, basically, other than Shota and Assad, they all got hurt in that rotation. Ray, too, I guess. But, it's, you know, they had four injuries in that rotation, at least four. And they managed to get through it. They had a great deadline. I think Gausman is a big game pitcher. I love Clay Holmes. I know he didn't have a great first outing for the Cubs, but I think actually Braxton Garrett, that's kind of under the radar. He could come in handy. He has a sub-3 ERA for Jacksonville with Miami. Tyrone Taylor is an outstanding fourth outfielder. Really great defensively. Another great defender that they got. I love what the Cubs did, and I love their chances. And the Brewers, I can't figure it out. You know, I mean, they're a team that wins 95-plus games every year, and they have not done well in the playoffs. We'll see this year if they're able to. They obviously did make a run at Skubal. That might have made a difference with Skubal and the Miz at the top of the rotation. But for whatever reason, they seem to be better built for the regular season than the postseason. We'll see if that holds true this year, but the Cubs are in great position.
8: John, I'm going to take you back to the White Sox here for a second. I'm curious from a national perspective what the conversation is like around the Will Venable mistake of the second mound visit. Noah Schultz gets pulled early. What's sort of the narrative, I guess you could say, around what happened there?
10: Well, he obviously made a mistake, and he owned up to it, and I appreciate that. I guess we're in an era where people don't admit their mistakes and lie their way through it. And he didn't do that. And good for him. You know, I think everybody makes mistakes. So it happens. Obviously, this was not a good one in the first inning. I think the White Sox did a great job bouncing back, winning the next two games after that. But at least me, I'm giving him credit for owning up to his mistake. I think everybody makes mistakes. And I think hopefully people will forget it, because it's one bad mistake and that's it. You know, I'm sure some people around baseball, some of them are laughing or whatever about it. But you know what? Nobody's perfect. La Russa made mistakes. Everybody, the best managers make mistakes, and it happens.
7: John, suddenly the Tigers are in second place in the AL Central. They trade Skubal. They trade Casey Mize. And here they are, the biggest threat right now as we're talking to the White Sox in the AL Central after the weekend the Guardians had and the Twins. How much regret will they have? Will they have any in terms of trading Skubal and Mize? Because they are suddenly not to be taken lightly, and I don't know if they have it in them to make a run, but somehow they keep hanging around.
10: They may have it in them. They have the best run differential in the American League, despite their not-so-great record, losing record. They did it in 2024. They traded Flaherty to the Dodgers. Flaherty was part of the World Championship team for the Dodgers, and they sold. And we thought they were giving up, and they ended up making the playoffs in 2024. Last year, they bought at the deadline, and they ended up slipping back and losing the division on the last a weekend of the season, but they did still make the playoffs. They may have regret. I mean, you know, if you win this division, there's a pretty good chance you're going to get a bye. You get a bye, and you have Skubal, and now they've got a guy, Melton, who's pitching like an ace. Job just came back. You have Mize. You know, this league is not great. They may have regrets. I mean, it's funny. There were a lot of teams that were around 500. That sold. You know, I think maybe some teams that need to rethink that. Look at the Padres. They were in that same basket around 500. They bought. They came up with two starters. They didn't trade any of their top two or three prospects. And I think now that Machado and the company are heating up, they just may get in the playoffs. So, yeah, they may live to regret this decision. They had a lot of injuries, and they had a month in May where like 6-20, something like that, and just knocked them way down. And now it looks like they may recover. And I agree with you that they are the biggest threat to the White Sox right now.
8: John, I wanted to ask you about the Red Sox, who I know just lost their first series in forever, it feels like. But is this sustainable, this run that they're on? And can they really make some noise and potentially win the division?
10: Briefly in your answer to whether it's sustainable, the answer is no. Can they win the division? Yes. Tampa's not that great. The Yankees aren't that great. They could win that division, certainly. They have a very good young team. They have excellent starting pitching. And, they could win that division. Anything could happen in the American League. It's just not really good. I think the best, I don't know, just four teams are in the National League right now. It's a weird season for that reason.
8: John, before I let you go, curious what you thought about the rhetoric and the conversation after the Skubal trade to the Dodgers. And last week, there was a lot of reporting on exactly why the Tigers behaved the way they did and traded Skubal when they did, rather than waiting until the 11th hour. They unloaded him on a Saturday to kind of get ahead of the markets and maybe hurt their chances of getting more prospects. That's the first part of the question. The second part is why you think that, what effect this has on, everyone said, well, this is bad for baseball because it's the Dodgers and they can afford anybody. When in fact, I think it's more of about the prospect capital they were willing to part with more than the financial capital they have to maybe re-sign him that led to this specific decision.
10: Yeah, I mean, certainly the Dodgers do have advantages, and they do have the best prospects in baseball. I do believe that, so I can't really blame Detroit for trading him to the Dodgers if they ultimately decided to trade him. The Dodgers do have a lot of advantages. I do think having a lot of money is a big advantage in many ways, and they use that advantage, and they did a great job. That said, and I used some of the quotes from competitors who were upset they didn't get Skubal, and they were, you know, pretty mean quotes about the Tigers. One guy said that they got bupkis, and if you don't know Yiddish, that means they got nothing. I get it. That happens. They should have offered more than bupkis then, maybe, if they wanted to get him. I don't know. I looked at what Milwaukee reportedly offered. It was pretty comparable. They happened to like the Dodger prospects better. I don't know that they were much better or much worse. I thought for a rental, my own opinion, forgetting the quotes, was that they did fairly well. I thought they did okay. I mean, they got the number 25 prospect in baseball in Zaire Hope, and they got two pitching prospects. Some people can question River Ryan. He's got great stuff, amazing stuff, but he's about to be 28 years old, so that's a little bit of an odd number, a little bit of an odd age for a prospect, but he does have big stuff, and we're talking about a rental, and I don't think it's bad for baseball. The Dodgers have now lost 8 of 9, so they won one game since they got Skubal. There's no guarantee in baseball. Anybody can win. The Dodgers almost lost, came within inches of losing last year, and I think it's great when baseball always has a team to shoot at, and this team that we're shooting at isn't even getting a bye at this moment. The White Sox are, so they're dominant, but they're not that dominant yet. We'll see. I don't think this guarantees anything, and it just makes things interesting if people hate them even more. So I don't mind.
8: John, thanks so much for your time and for the debate.
7: Thank you, John.
10: All right. Great talking to you guys. See you later.
8: John Heyman from the MLB Network and the New York Post.
7: I love when there's a little Yiddish.
8: You like that?
7: Love it.
8: Bupkis. They didn't get Bupkis. I think the PCA conversation is going to be one that is ongoing. And he did cause people to look a little bit closer at the numbers and consider the value and maybe the overrated value of war with center fielders.
7: I also just think about the way that PCA, objectively, no numbers, just the way that PCA affects the game and the ways that he helps his team win the game. When you watch Pete Crow Armstrong, you're like, this is one of the best players in
8: baseball. It's a feel.
7: It's a feel.
8: It's a feel.
7: It's an energy. It shows up in the win column, I think.
8: And the Cubs need him. Not that this is a category either. The Cubs need him more than the Dodgers need Ohtani.
7: Yeah.
8: I would say that. He has more value overall to their winning than Ohtani does to the Dodgers winning. That may be debatable too. But objectively, I think you could say that. And also, this is what you're referring to. 312 makes a good point in the text line. Just the last 10 games, Pete has won games with his bat, defense, and base running.
7: There you go.
8: Right now, there's no better player in MLB. He impacts the game in so many ways, there's no question he's the most valuable player.
7: That's what I was trying to say.
8: It's more, well put.
7: Well put.
8: Well put in text, well put by you.
7: Yeah. Should we ask Biggs?
8: Well, I'm sure he has thoughts on baseball, but we want to get Brad Biggs' thoughts on what's going on with the Bears and latest injury, Luther Burden, out for the preseason. It's Biggs time when we return. Ruthie Polinsky's in for Mully. 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
9: 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The score. Ruthie Polinsky in for Molly today. Time now to go out to the score's Plumber 911 hotline. 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Local 130 plumbers get the job done right the first time. The football man from the Chicago Tribune is Brad Biggs. Morning, Brad.
10: Morning, gang. What's going on?
9: Doing well. A lot of news. A lot of stuff to sift through. Let's start with this. Luther Burden reports this morning, Brad, out for the preseason with a groin injury that he sustained last week. How big of a loss is this? What's the reasonable amount of concern?
10: Well, you never want to see a guy injured, and you saw Luther limping, walking gingerly, somewhere in between that, off the field on Saturday. And if it's a groin injury, yeah. Who's known a groin injury to keep a guy out 7 to 10 days? Those things take longer to properly address, to get healed up, to get into a situation where you're going to feel comfortable and hopefully confident that it's not going to be a recurring thing. You rush back from these things, you can have problems. You're Kyler Gordon, you can have really big problems. But they've got, what are we, 34 days away from game one at Carolina? I think you got to feel comfortable with the buffer that you've got there, and you hope that he attacks the rehab as he's attacked defensive backs on the field through training camp to this point, because he's looked fantastic, and I would have to imagine they've got some optimism that he'll be ready to go in time.
11: Brad, does missing the preseason change your expectations for what Luther can accomplish in 2026?
10: No, I think it's a bigger deal that he's going to miss joint practices. I don't know how much Ben's going to play the starters in preseason.
11: Right.
10: I that's to be determined, and it wouldn't surprise me if it's not a lot. So I think when you talk about the practice time that he's going to miss, the competitive joint practices in Cincinnati and Nashville that he's likely to miss, yeah, that's not ideal. But I think Luther's shown that he's got a developing chemistry with Caleb Williams, and I would expect him. This doesn't change expectations for his regular season, in my opinion. Now, listen, if there's a setback down the road or something like that, everything's subject to change.
9: It's at least the second or third big injury issue the Bears are dealing with this preseason, Brad. The other one, obviously, Kobe Bryant forced him to go outside the organization on Friday. They signed Xavier Woods. He's got 121 career starts. He's been well-traveled. His link with Al Harris back going to his Dallas days, or why he's in Chicago. What's reasonable to expect from a Xavier Woods, and will he be the starter immediately?
10: Yeah, I would imagine the plan is to get him with the first unit and make sure everything's gonna fit okay. But I texted with a guy who was in the front office for a team that had Xavier previously in his career. I said, "What is this guy at this point? You're 10," and he said he's a hold down the fort guy. He called him an outstanding guy, great in the locker room, was very complimentary of Xavier Woods. So, that sounds like the kind of guy that's good. The Bears will be able to get comfortable with pretty quickly in the scenario where he's going to be likely plugged in as a starter alongside first round pick Dylan Tiedemann at safety. But yeah, they've had the injuries pile up. But in the secondary, they signed four defensive backs in a 3-day span. Like that's how fast they were going down, as fast as the Bears could replace them. So you're hoping that things can settle down there a little bit, but I'd have a degree of confidence that Dennis Allen could get that figured out. And I'll say this, as big a story as Kobe Bryant being out and Elijah Hicks and Kyler Gordon and Terrell Smith and Jalen Jones, and you know, you can list all the injured members of the secondary. How about the fact that Jalen Johnson's been on the field for all 10 practices and has looked pretty good? Mm-hmm. He played 7 games a year ago. He was never at full strength, and you saw it in his play. It was reflective. The fact that he's probably back to full strength or darn close to it and has looked pretty good out there and hasn't missed any time, like that's getting overshadowed by some of these injuries in the secondary. And that's him being healthy, having your top cornerback for week 1 ready to roll. That's a big deal considering what they went through a year ago.
11: And I know that's probably, Brad, elevating the play of Tyreek Stevenson too, who I know got a little banged up and was kind of fighting through practice this weekend. So that I think is good to see, in someone that I think can elevate the play of a guy like Tyreek. But I was going to ask you, you know, all these injuries, especially on defense, you wonder, obviously, Ben Johnson trying to instill this culture of physicality and, you know, no days off and we're going to have hard practices and this is who we are, this is our identity. But at what point do the injuries sort of prevent what you're trying to do this time of year in practice?
10: Yeah, I think that can happen when you've got a cluster of injuries to linemen. Like that can make it difficult to practice. Sure. I've seen the Bears in August before have to change their practice plans because they had so many guys on each side of the line beat up. I don't think it changes what they're doing now. I mean, you talk about how these guys have been hurt. Kobe Bryant got hurt in one-on-one drills, right. You know, defensive back covering a tight end. Everybody does that. That's not a grinder camp right. drill. Luther came down awkward on the same play. Tyreek came down awkward in a one-on-one in the red zone, you know, on a pass from Caleb Williams. That's not a grinder camp drill either. So I mean, maybe they've got to alter some of what they're doing, but I don't think so. Yeah. Like, I fully expect a very rugged practice Tuesday afternoon at Hallis Hall. Hopefully the weather will cooperate for them. And I don't think them having to swap out a bunch of guys in the secondary is going to change those plans.
9: So speaking of the linemen, we heard over the weekend from Jervon Dexter talking about how the coaches have helped him unlock something this year. It's a big year for him. We said it a year ago. We keep hearing about Jordan Vandenberg, goodness sakes, a 6th-round pick who continues to make news or impress people watching practice by the way he's throwing around offensive linemen. And then you've got other guys. Grady Jarrett has been healthy. I've heard Gallimore mentioned. Is the Bears' defensive line becoming quietly a strength of this defense? Or do they think they believe in the depth? What are you seeing, and what's real and what's imagined?
10: Well, I think it's imagined that the defensive line will be a strength of this football team. If they can get this defensive line to be around average, they've made an improvement from a year ago, and that's going to help them out a little bit. They've got health right now at defensive tackle. You know, the Jervon Dexter unlocked and next step and breakthrough. Like, if we had a $20 bill for every one of those storylines we've heard over the past couple of years, we could go to Cabo for a week and not have to pay for a trip. It would be nice. Vandenberg's been impressive. Gallimore's flashed at times. Kentavious Street has popped a little bit. I'm really interested to see how that group, especially the interior, looks in the joint practices. Again, because I don't think the frontline guys are going to play a ton in preseason. And, you know, if we see Vandenberg or Street or Jaden Loving, the undrafted rookie free agent from Wake Forest who's looked good at times, pop in preseason, that's a positive. But then we got to look at it and we got, okay, well, what number was that guy on the Browns that was trying to block him? Okay, where's he on the Cleveland depth chart? You know, you play that game where you're like, okay, the guy showed up in preseason, but he was going against a dude who might be cut by Cleveland in 2 weeks. Dennis Allen talked about the defensive tackles specifically yesterday. He was optimistic. They're going to have to show us a lot, though, because they were 30th in the run a year ago. The pass rush was in the slow lane for too many Sundays throughout the season. They've got a lot of improvement to make.
11: Brad, Bears rookie Malik Muhammad getting some time with the ones at nickel cornerback position. What have you seen from him so far?
10: Yeah, I'll tell you what. He's feisty. He's in the middle of it. He's one of those guys that, like, you know, bring on all comers. He wants all the challenges, and so I think he's wired right, and that's the first step. And he had a pass breakup, I believe it was on Saturday over the middle. Vandenberg, Muhammad, a couple of those mid to late round picks that early, you know, returns show that these guys have a chance to help the football team this season. And based on the situation in the secondary with some of the injuries, an opportunity could come sooner rather than later for Malik. And that's a lot to pile on a rookie to ask him to play in that slot because there's so much going on. But he's taken to it here early on. And we're going to have to, you know, see some more. But he's no doubt been impressive.
9: So, Brad, I'm wondering what's behind the idea Braxton Jones, when he is out, Kron Amagaji is running with the starting offense at left tackle. Is that surprise you as much as it surprises some people? What's behind that idea?
10: Yeah, that's a good question. Who are your other options? You got Jedrick Wills.
9: Yep.
10: And you've got Theo Benedict, and Theo's taken some one-on-one reps at left tackle. I've seen him in kind of the install walkthrough very occasionally at left tackle, but in team drills, he's been strictly as a reserve at right tackle. Amagaji, you know, is it possible there's an element of, hey, this is a player that the organization used a third-round pick on. We've got to give him a chance now that he's healthy, because we all know he's battled injury issues in the past, to see how he can perform. And that would make sense to a degree. You know, Wills, I go back to, expectations are often shaped on two things with a player: their draft status or their contract. And the Bears obviously didn't draft Jedrick Wills. The Browns drafted him, and they drafted him very highly. But what the Bears paid him was a one-year contract that's for the absolute veteran minimum. Like, there's not a dollar in that contract that's guaranteed. So I think that's where you start with expectations for a guy like that. Well, he sat out all last season. He dealt with injuries before that. So Amagaji, Wills, I think the guy that's looked best when he's been out there before he dinged up his knee on – must have been Friday, is Braxton Jones. Hmm. Like, when he's been out there, he's been their best player, probably most consistent player, and fortunate that he's not dealing with something serious. I don't think he's going to be out too long.
9: Great stuff, Brad. Real quick, 30 seconds. We know you have baseball thoughts. If they gave you one vote for MVP right now and you had to vote National League Most Valuable Player, Pete Crow Armstrong or Shohei Ohtani?
10: Oh, man, you got to get James Wood in the conversation. I know he's on the injured list right now, but look at those numbers. And if we're going to have baseball talk about awards, I need you to start banging the drum for Steve Stone to get the Ford Frick Award, all right?
9: See, and I, you got thoughts.
10: Okay.
9: All right.
10: I got thoughts on that. And hey, how about props to Will Venable for being a stand-up guy the other day and owning his mistake, going to the mound, having to pull Schultz. Like, the bigger problem there is Schultz isn't pitching well, and maybe they need to replace him in the rotation. But, like, that is a situation that Venable could have completely screwed up and made 100 times worse after the game, like Flus after the Thanksgiving Day game at Ford Field, where he's talking about re-racking the play and the timeouts in his pocket and all the BS. Venable owned it, and so you like to see that. But, Dave, I'm putting you in charge of pushing Stone Pony for the Ford Frick Award.
9: Love it.
10: Thank
11: you. Flus catching strays here.
9: Thanks,
11: Brad. Brad, have fun at Stevenson today. I know you're looking forward to that, I'm sure.
10: No, I'm actually, guys, I'm in 5 minutes, I'm going to be mowing the lawn.
9: Good. Look forward to that. Thanks, Brad.
11: Enjoy.
9: Brad Biggs, football man for the Chicago Tribune, with everything on the Bears, his Cubs, whatever you want. He's got thoughts and opinions. When we come back, plenty of thoughts and opinions in Canton, Ohio over the weekend. Some really poignant stuff. Wanted to touch on that before we move on. We got the Bears at the top of the hour. Don't go anywhere. Ruthie Polinsky's in for Mully. It's Mully and Haw, Chicago Sports Radio, 104.3 The Score.
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13: 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So I said no. I was booked on the Deitch Podcast before the Taylor Swift phenomenon. 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
16: New Orleans has been through a lot, to the point where in some cases the feeling was, we may have lost everything. It may never come back the same. Storms teach us that our greatest treasures aren't the things that we own. They're the people we love and the way we show up for one another. It reminds us to hold our loved ones a little closer, to love a little harder, to laugh a little louder, and to never take a single day for granted. Sometimes it takes losing what can be replaced to truly appreciate the things that can. New Orleans. You accepted me. You embraced me. You believed in me. But more importantly, you trusted me with the soul of the city. And I would have died to protect that calling.
9: Welcome back. It's Mullen Haw, Chicago Sports Radio, 104.3 The Score. Ruthie Polinsky's in for Mullen today. That was Drew Brees accepting his enshrinement into the Pro Football Hall of Fame over the weekend. I love those speeches. I love this weekend every year. Football guys at the podium, putting their life's work in perspective, thanking all of the people. It takes a while to get through all the speeches. I mean, those are guys that are, you know, very good at talking and projecting, and they don't forget anyone. So whether it was Drew Brees or Luke Kuechly or... I know you guys were triggered by Adam Vinatieri. You didn't like his time at the podium. He got a little bit overly
11: sarcastic.
9: There's
11: some low blows in there. Yeah,
9: what bothered you the most?
11: I really didn't like the Belichick joke just because of all of the noise surrounding Belichick not being a first ballot Hall of Famer this year. Like, that just didn't feel right to me. And I think Bill not being there, although it would have been him taking the – I think Belichick – if he would have been there, it would have been like, I'm swallowing my pride to be there for my former player. But then again, Adam Vinatieri had the Colts be the ones to present him with the Jets. There was a lot there that I think we can all understand why Belichick didn't feel comfortable going to this ceremony. That's fine. But like, to make a joke, like, that is so 2025. Like,
9: yeah.
11: Come on.
9: A little dated.
11: Yeah, it's like you're begging for like laughs. It felt tasteless to me.
9: That was the one moment I thought that was bad about the ceremony, or maybe the only regrettable part. Larry Fitzgerald talked about all the people that meant so much to him, and then you would learn later that Larry Fitzgerald practiced for that moment by dressing up in the suit he was going to, or he practiced that speech time and again, and it reminded somebody of when he practiced giving somebody's eulogy and in the suit that he would wear, and it was just such a great moment for guys who, you know, in that situation saw him grow up, and from the guy his father was a former sports writer with Chicago ties. But I think the highlight of all of that, or not the highlight, the thing you'll remember most, all these moments were great. But Roger Craig, sitting there watching his videotaped speech and acceptance speech, and he not being able to give it live because he revealed he's suffering from dementia, was the wow moment for me. Was the, as we talked about during the pick six, the one thing that will be hard to forget because of, you didn't know it was coming. Mm-hmm. You wonder about that in terms of, you know, the NFL being as violent of a game as it is, and we hear all the time about recent diagnoses for ALS and related to pro football career, now dementia, and we know that CTE and all those things. It brought it home in a way that was uncomfortable for many, but unforgettable for everyone. And Roger Craig stole the show that way, and it was really powerful. So yeah. I think that's something that this weekend always represents those moments. But Drew Brees handled himself like a pro. He always does.
11: He was so polished, and the speech was so beautifully written. And you know, these people practice these speeches, and you just got the sense of someone who, you know, you and I speak for a living. You just got the sense that he was coached on the delivery and had people helping him so that it was in a very authentic way. I'm not saying that in a way where it was like, you know, performative by any means, but for him to still get emotional the number of times that he had practiced that speech, looking at Sean Payton, you know, talking to Sean Payton and telling him how much he meant to him and how much he misses his meetings with him, and then getting emotional about the city of New Orleans and overcoming, you know, all of the adversity that city faced. It was just so beautiful. It was so beautifully done. And Adam Amin's new broadcast partner.
9: That's right. He'll be in the booth.
11: So that'll be really fun.
9: Week one against the Panthers. Who's the next Bears player to get into the Hall of Fame? Who's the next Bears player to maybe get in front of that audience and give a speech? Who do you think that will be? Devin Hester did 2 years ago. That was memorable. We were there. That was cool. That weekend, we were there for the build-up to that. But I wonder who that will be. You can make the argument for a couple different guys.
10: Well, I think on the top of the list, the first two names you would go to are either Briggs or Olin, right? Would those be the first?
9: I think Charles Tillman probably, because of what his contributions are
11: to the game,
9: and how often people reference Charles Tillman in everyday conversation about NFL defenses.
10: I'd have to really look back at like his numbers to, I mean, that would be, he would be third on my list.
9: Yeah.
10: Because I, yeah, but, you know.
9: Jay Hilgenberg.
10: Yeah, see, I think.
9: His numbers, his credentials.
10: His numbers are awesome, right? Yeah. Now, maybe he's one of these, you know, Roger Craig, you talked about him, David. He got in on that veterans committee. Mm-hmm. And so maybe that's how Hilgenberg would get in, like on that.
9: Roger Craig's spot could have been Bill Belichick.
10: And see, that's the one thing I disliked about that they brought that up quite a bit.
9: They did bring that up, right?
10: Yeah, and you know, but I mean, think Roger Craig, I mean,
9: I mentioned because of that, but the way Roger Craig handled that moment because of what he revealed,
10: correct?
9: I think will make people kind of quiet down,
10: like sure. Absolutely right.
9: The idea that he doesn't belong. He sacrificed.
10: He belongs.
9: So much.
10: He belongs
9: for the sport, and he does belong in Canton, Ohio. All right, when we come back, this version of the Bears, this year's team, now. Without Luther Burden for the preseason, without Kobe Bryant indefinitely, without. What about who is here? Are they still good? USA Today has them the fifth best team in the NFL. Let us know what you think. 312-644-6767. Ruthie Polinsky's in for Mully. It's Mully and Haw, Chicago Sports Radio, 104.3 The Score.
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0: 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With the win, the Cubs win their eighth road series in a row. That hasn't happened since 1912 when the Cubs won 9 road series in a row. The Cubs start another road series on Tuesday in D.C. against the Nationals. You'll hear it, 5:10 pregame right here on 104.3 The Score. Shota Imanaga will be taking the ball. White Sox also have a day off, and they also won their series, this one at home, against the Guardians 5-3 on Sunday afternoon. Colson Montgomery's 26th homer. The difference in that one, White Sox are 61-56. They've got the Reds Tuesday at the rate Sean Burke throws. White Sox lead the Tigers. That's right, the Tigers are now second in the AL Central by 3.5 games. Wide receiver Luther Burden III expected back by the start of the season, but expected to miss the majority of training camp. And the Bears will have their first preseason game on Saturday, noon kick on Fox, and the Browns will be in town. This hour of the show brought to you by Jewel Osco.
1: I think if you want to win this division, that it's really important that you establish that as your identity early on. And our guys acknowledge that. They embrace it. And I give them a lot of credit because it's hard to bring it day in and day out. And so we do oscillate a little bit, you know. That last practice we had, that was longer and harder than we'd had yet. And yet the day before, we really pulled back and made sure that we're helping out their bodies recover and everything. So we're trying to be really smart about it. But at the same time, you know, we go out there and they understand green means go. It's time to get after it. And that's how we're going to get better as a team.
2: Welcome back. It's Mullenhaw, and we are playing the hits here at 104.3 The Score. That's Olivia Newton-John back from the 70s or 80s. Let's get physical, 80s. You know that song. Oh, Olivia Newton-John. This brings back some memories. That was Ben Johnson, by the way, talking about getting physical at football practice. Olivia Newton-John talking about getting physical at the gym, right? That's what it was, the video.
3: At the gym?
2: Who could forget the video? Olivia Newton-John, Brandon Fryer, taking me back in the day.
3: Good.
2: It is so good. And the Bears, Ruth Polinsky's in for Mully today and talking about the Bears and this preseason.
3: Mm-hmm.
2: And here we are. They're off today, correct?
3: Yeah. No, they have
2: they have a walkthrough at Stevenson.
3: Varsity Bears.
2: Yeah,
3: it's going to be a light practice.
2: They have a light practice. But to this point, as you take a deep breath and you look at what they have done so far, what they have done is make a lot of progress. They've been physical at practice. You've been there a lot. You and Clay have been there a lot. And I wonder if the injuries that they have incurred, and the latest one today, Luther Burden, groin injury, out for the preseason. First game back will be week one. That's the plan. Is this just part of NFL life that seems a little bit more difficult to deal with because we're focused, hyper-focused on the Bears right now? Or are the Bears suffering more injuries than your typical division contender is?
3: No, I think we're so wrapped up in our Bears world that it feels like, oh my gosh, the Bears are getting hit hard. You look at other teams across the league that I think are going through something similar. We were just talking about the Washington Commanders who just lost Laremy Tunsil. Like, there are things happening all the time across the NFL. And then you look at other teams that aren't having physical practices and aren't dealing with injuries, and you wonder what happens to them weeks 1, 2, 3 when they start playing real games.
2: You think it'll even out? Attrition will hit at some point. That's a fact of NFL life.
3: I think so. I think every team gets hit with something at some point. And honestly, let's play glass half full for a second. You know, would you rather it now and have guys healthy and get back and stronger before the season starts? Obviously, you don't want them to be like trying to get back too soon and potentially having setbacks, et cetera. But would you rather have Kyler Gordon miss training camp, or would you rather him miss 7 weeks?
2: I'd rather have him miss none of the time. I'd rather. I want him to play 15 to 17 games. I think you want that from every player
3: right.
2: that you have under contract or in a position to count on. Is that unrealistic in today's NFL?
3: Yes. It's tackle football. It's physical. And I think as long as you have a healthy quarterback and an elite play caller, you're going to give yourself a chance every single week. And listen, David, I know we're talking about all these injuries and Luther Burden being the most recent, but I think they do have other options on offense for pass catchers. But Ben Johnson might – the Bears are going to try and score a lot of points this year.
2: Well,
3: and if you just let – if you just score one more point than the other team, you know, if you can –
2: it's a lot of pressure to put on – the offense, the play caller, and the quarterback. That's a lot of expectations that are placed on their shoulders. And I understand why last year they proved capable of all those expectations and all the hope that we're attaching to this season. But I do wonder if that's, at some point in time, a little too much too soon. Maybe not. I want to be able to be in a position, and I don't think I'm there yet. It sounds like the injuries haven't affected your view of this season yet. Mm-mm. And I look at it as, wow, they are one more injury away defensively, or maybe already there. The Kobe Bryant loss to me, I think, stopped me a little bit in my tracks and said, okay, slow down with some of these projections and some of this conversation about the Bears being one of the best teams in the NFC. With him, I think that was valid. Without him, I do think the defense is different. The strength becomes a potential weakness because Kyler Gordon isn't there yet either. Kobe Bryant isn't there. And now you suddenly have a rookie that you're counting on, you don't know a lot about.
3: You didn't add a pass rusher.
2: So now all those questions seem to outnumber the answers.
3: Yeah.
2: Whereas with Kobe Bryant and Kyler Gordon, the answers outnumbered the questions.
3: I understand where you're coming from, and I think that's valid. But I would also like for us to get in a time machine for 2 seconds and just go back to like 4 months ago or whenever it was before they signed Kobe Bryant.
2: Mm-hmm.
3: And what did we say? We said 2026 is all about Caleb Williams. And it is.
2: I
3: really believe that.
2: I
3: think it's all about the offense, and it's all about Caleb Williams taking the next step. And yeah, the defense is going to – Dennis Allen, look what he did with that defense last year. You went toe-to-toe with the Rams. You were two plays and a field goal away from being in the NFC Championship game up against arguably the most impressive, explosive offense in football last year. And I know that you want your defense to be better. But the personnel is the personnel, and you have probably the best defensive coordinator in football, and you have guys that are playing.
2: Hold on.
3: Well, you know, I think.
2: I think that I have respect for Dennis Allen. I'm stopping short of calling him the best defensive coordinator.
3: Who would you say?
2: Vic Fangio,
3: Brian Flores.
2: I would put
3: Dennis
2: really
3: up there.
2: Okay, I think he's among the best. I don't think he's the
3: among
2: best.
3: The best. Fine. I said arguably the best.
2: Okay, I'm arguing.
3: Arguably.
2: I'm arguing that. I object.
3: But I'm just...
2: But it's a good point.
3: They're going to coach these guys up. Last year surprised everyone with the takeaways, and I know we can't lean on that again this year, but you never know what you're going to get out of a guy. Nashawn Wright was the star of your defense last year, and he was a nobody. Could it be Xavier Woods this year?
2: Maybe.
3: Could it be Dylan Thienemann?
2: A lot
3: Thienemann?
2: To ask. So
3: of course.
2: Dylan Thienemann, I think, has a better chance of emerging as...
3: It's a lot to ask for a rookie.
2: I know.
3: It's a lot.
2: But I think that, you know, I was the Dylan Thienemann no matter what guy. I was the Dylan Thienemann in the first round would be a
3: you
2: gift guy.
3: You were Dylan Thienemann of Ball
2: I am
3: State.
2: I don't know if that was that good. No. I wasn't Dylan Thienemann at Ball State. I don't know who I was. But I think that he's capable of being a 5-7 interception guy. I don't know about Xavier Woods because he's never really been the big takeaway guy. He's
3: sure.
2: been the steady guy. I like that Xavier Woods is a guy with 121 starts, gives you certainty at a position where you suddenly lack it. And when Kobe Bryant comes back, provided it's after the first month of the season, then you're going to feel good about your depth there, hopefully, if all things go well. But the The secondary, I think, right now, is a bit of a concern.
3: Well,
2: now,
3: you go back to Ryan Poles saying, mm-hmm. you know, because our secondary is so strong, if our defensive line can't get to the quarterback as quickly, we feel good about the guys in the secondary as our security blanket. And that, to me, is now very much concerning because you don't necessarily have the... But, you know, Brad Biggs had a great point. We are overlooking the fact that Jalen Johnson has had an outstanding camp so far. And
2: well, it's a contract year, Ruthie. It's a contract year for Jalen Johnson. He's going to be playing for his contract for the Bears and everyone else.
3: If it's a contract year for him, and he has the best year of his career, guess right. what the Bears say?
2: They say,
3: thank you.
2: Okay.
3: Thank you, 31 other NFL teams, because you just got Jalen Johnson to play hard. I they don't care. If you have the best year of your career, they don't care who you're playing for.
2: I know.
3: I don't care. I don't think you'll care either.
2: I won't care. I don't want to get caught up on that. So we digress. The secondary being a concern, though, can be strengthened. The secondary overall, pass defense overall, it's always coming down to how good are you up front. And that's why I think it was interesting to hear from Jervon Dexter over the weekend, because this defensive line, as you can attest, I don't want to say that, and I maybe asked Brad or he took it the wrong way. I didn't mean they could be the strength of this team, but I do wonder if by the end of training camp, you'll be surprised by the growth or the depth of sure. the defensive line. Because of your favorite, Jordan Vandenberg, the sixth rounder from Georgia Tech, who's thrown around offensive linemen, it seems, like ragdolls. Like he's been good, right? He's shown up. He's
3: been
2: flashed.
3: Outstanding.
2: He's been outstanding.
3: And he was on the Chicago lead with us.
2: I know, and you fell in love with that. You fell in love with his personality.
3: He was on the leader of the Big Pro.
2: We had Sam Roush and Jordan Vandenberg on the same day.
3: I can't remember which one was which. But let me tell you something. Do you know who else was on our show last year and had an outstanding year?
2: Kyle Manungai. You're calling it the Ruthie bump.
3: No, it's not the Ruthie bump. Well, it's the CHSM bump, maybe.
2: Well, okay, maybe.
3: But
2: you dominated those interviews and you dominated the...
3: Let me tell you something. Yeah. I requested Kyle Manungai for that interview, and then he has an outstanding year, surprised everyone, seventh round draft pick. No one wanted to give him a chance except me and Dave Wanstead. And then Jordan Vandenberg, everyone's
2: Ruthie. Good call, Ruthie. I saw him at Rutgers. He was great.
3: He is great. And then Jordan Vandenberg, I request him, and I request Sam Roush for our shows. And who's the stud of training camp?
2: Well, you
3: so
2: know
3: far?
2: What? Maybe you should interview Jervon Dexter, because I think he's the next guy who needs a bump. And he understands that mm-hmm. because he also was in a contract year. And he spoke over the weekend at Hallis Hall just about why he feels like he's ready to unlock his potential.
4: Yeah, I think they had the key and they gave it to me. So, so like I said, we got two good coaches in that room along with Coach Cable as well. They took their time during the OTAs, and while we were off, when we got back, they had a pretty good, plan for us. And like I said, I almost seen the difference immediately, just from like I said, the stance alone.
2: So I think that when he's talking about the coaches, you have to mention, because it's been such a focus of the offseason and coaching them up, Bill Johnson has had a tremendous impact on this staff and on the Bears. He's the guy that pounded the table for Vandenberg before the draft. He's the guy that Jervon Dexter is referring to as...
3: Bill Johnson.
2: I'm sorry, Bill Johnson.
3: I think you said Ben.
2: No, I said Bill Johnson.
3: Bill Johnson.
2: Bill Johnson, yeah.
3: There's a Ben Johnson,
2: yeah,
3: too.
2: Yeah, Bill Johnson is the assistant who is getting a lot of credit for... He's a veteran. He's been around for a very long time. He's made an impact on a ton of careers.
3: Yeah.
2: And Jervon Dexter believes that he is the key to his season this year.
3: Yeah. It's cool to hear from a guy like Jervon Dexter, one of the young players who is really looking to take it to the next level, that a guy like Bill Johnson, who has been around forever and goes way, way, way, way, way, way back with Dennis Allen, way, way, way, way, way, way, way back. I'll have to remind myself of how far back that goes. I almost want to think that Bill Johnson may have hired Dennis Allen at one point. I gotta check that. Anyways, it's cool to hear that there's still sort of that youthful energy for a guy like Bill Johnson to like be around
2: the energy. Yeah.
3: And be taking these guys, helping them unlock new potential.
2: He's 71 years old.
3: Yeah. It's
2: so he's
3: cool
2: been around
3: story.
2: For a very long time. He was a graduate assistant at the University of Miami in the 80s. Under who? You know who? Dave Wanstead.
3: Oh, yeah.
2: Now you're doing Monty.
3: I can't do it's it contagious. As well. I can't do it as well as you and Clay.
2: But I think that when you see him on this staff, the impact he's having, you look around this Bears coaching staff, and you have been out at practice to see this firsthand. Yeah. Dan Roschar with the offensive line, Antoine Randall with the wide receivers, you know, Eric Studisville with the running backs and the way that they're developing these running backs. This coaching staff is impactful. Al Harris is being given credit for why you think Xavier Woods could be an impactful player, because
3: he had the
2: effect on Nashawn Wright a year ago, and his history in Dallas gives you hope that Xavier Woods can have the same type of season under Al Harris. This staff is in a position to make a huge impact.
3: And I just think they have been doing that. And Ben Johnson gives them a ton of credit. And I thought it was cool in one of Ben's first press conferences, maybe his first of training camp, talking about how we're all speaking the same language now, like the coaching staff, having been together a year. And if you recall, Ben Johnson went back when he was hiring his staff. He said, I hired a bunch of guys I didn't know because I wanted a bunch of different ideas. I wanted a bunch of different thought processes. I wanted a bunch of different like practice routines. And he went and got this collection of coaches who didn't know each other. And now he said, we're taking our system to the next level and we're more sophisticated in what we can do. And I think he said like elementary is of yesteryear or something like prophetic.
2: So coaching makes a difference. I don't know that you can coach your way to the quarterback often enough to, you know, disrupt the other passing game to the extent the Bears are going to need. I still believe they neglected that position in the offseason. I still believe that the injury to Kobe Bryant is going to hurt more than maybe people are suggesting it will hurt. Mm-hmm. I wonder about the defense enough to think that, we talked about it during the extra point, USA Today has the Bears ranked preseason as the fifth best team in the NFL. They have them going 12-5. And I know your original look at the schedule was even better than that. I'm not bringing that back. But given the injuries to the defense, how should that affect people's projection for this season? Will the loss of Kobe Bryant indefinitely, maybe for the first month of the season, will the fact that maybe, you know, T.J. Edwards is just now coming back, the observation by Dave Wannstedt that's shared by many, that maybe this defense looks a tick slow when you wanted to increase his explosiveness. I have enough concerns about the defense to maybe tap the brakes a little bit on them being 12-5, or I think we have a wait and see. But do you understand the optimism that people still have in the Bears enough to say that they are among the best in the NFC?
3: I do, because of the quarterback coach situation. It's rare. You just don't get it very often. And I think that's what all the energy and excitement and all the expectations surround. It's just Caleb Williams and it's Ben Johnson. And you think about these injuries, David, like if Kobe Bryant isn't out there for the first 5-6 weeks of the season, well, great. Is AJ Brown going to be out there in week 7 or whenever they play the Patriots? Is Jahmyr Gibbs going to be healthy? Like, is Aiden Hutchinson? Like, there are so many moving pieces and injuries. I continue to use this as an example. Last year, when we got the schedule for the 2025 season and we see the Bengals and the Ravens back-to-back and we're like, oh my gosh, you got Joe Burrow and Lamar Jackson in back-to-back weeks. You didn't see either of them.
2: You did not see either of them.
3: So it just tells you that there's so much up in the air. It's not who you play. It's when you play them. And I think the Bears have proven, everyone knock on wood, that Caleb Williams is able to stay on the field and he's durable, and you're going to have your head coach out there no matter what. And even if he has to sleep at Soldier Field,
2: he's
3: going to be out there.
2: I projected Luther Burden III, 80 catches, 1,000 yards this year, back when we were talking about him being a breakout player.
3: He's now pulling it back?
2: I want to know. He's going to miss a month of preseason. He's going to not be on the field until week one. Should I adjust those expectations? Would you?
3: I wouldn't.
2: You think he's going to be fine?
3: I wouldn't right now. I really feel like I am not panicking. And I think with Luther, they're going to be extra careful in terms of bringing him back and giving him extra amount of time. I want to believe that this is them erring on the side of caution and feeling like, no, let's just call it week one and leave it at that, whether he's ready to come back before that or not. And I thought Brad had a great point of the preseason games don't matter. To me, it's more those joint practices that I feel like are your way of just like sort of taking that first hit from somebody else. But with that being said, I don't see this affecting Luther Burnett. Remember last year, it took him a while to get going, obviously, his rookie season, but he did miss some of the offseason with, I believe it was a different soft tissue injury. So, and then he was fine once he got going and felt comfortable in the offense. Ben Johnson has said that Luther Burden has reached a different level of comfortability in this offense. So all the mental part of it is there for Luther. He's going to be in the meetings. He's going to be in the building. It's the physical stuff that I think you can say, oh no, but he was with Caleb Williams all offseason throwing in California.
2: 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She's Ruthie Polinsky. She's in for Mully. And when we come back, we were both at the race.

0: Before the season kicks off, everyone's making predictions. Who wins the division? Who makes the playoffs? Who's lifting the trophy? 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
22: 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For more than four decades, Ozzie Guillen has been a player, a manager, a broadcaster, and above all, a White Sox legend.
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0: players that have worn this uniform. There's a lot of great managers that have worn this uniform. But none of them quite did it as well as Ozzie did in both ways. And that's why we're sitting here tonight. So now, as I've said, it's about time. We get to see number 13 right up there hang on the south side forever.
1: I never imagined that the young man will ride to Chicago and one day is number 13. We'll remind for this organization forever. I appreciate that with the bottom of my heart.
2: Welcome back. It's Molly and Haas, Chicago Sports Radio 104.3 The Score. Ruthie Polinsky in for Molly today. That was from the Ozzie Palooza on Saturday at the Rate. That's what Chuck Garfine called it. Chuck did a nice job presiding over that ceremony. Chuck was going to join us. He's a little under the weather today. Hope he gets well soon. Back in time for the Sox resuming their schedule tomorrow after a well-deserved day off today. But Ruthie, we have talked throughout on and off today and this morning how special of a day that was, how well it was all put together. I have been there for many occasions that were, you know, a lot of maybe the Paul Konerko's jersey retirement, other situations, other special occasions come to mind. But that was as memorable as any that I can recall. Certainly doesn't rise to the level of a World Series victory or anything like that at the Rate. But in terms of ceremonial, just really gratitude, what struck me most was that, number one, how this was a pregame ceremony. Mm-hmm. And it was packed. People got there knowing that this was why they were there. This was a destination. Nothing against the Guardians and the Sox. Great series. Had a lot of meaning. Sox took 2 out of 3. They saved Will Venable's weekend. But the Ozzie Guillen allure and the appreciation, the affection is from people, Sox fans who were there, remember him as a player, certainly as a manager, now as a broadcaster. So the term legend does apply because he has touched Sox fans in different ways for the better part of 40 years.
3: He is a very special person in White Sox history, but just a special person, period. Like, I think that's what was so beautiful about that night is that it just encapsulated everything that he is, from a player to the manager to the broadcaster to the family man to the colleague. He's just the same person to everyone. And the one thing I wanted to point out that I loved so much about just the celebration, and I don't know if he necessarily addressed it in his speech, but what he told us, I think, on the Chicago Lead when we had him on Friday, I believe, he said that what he loves so much about still being a part of this organization is that he gets to, like, experience being around and being with the fans and being with the security people. He runs that place. That he was like, when I was a manager, when I was a player, I'd just come into the ballpark, I'd do my job, and then I'd leave. He's like, now I get to walk around, and I get to meet people, and I get to be a part of this. And he genuinely means that and enjoys it.
2: Well, I think because you saw, you know, and let's face it, as a manager or as a player, you're so focused on, as a player, your own performance, on a manager, so many other things. Your mind may be 100 different places as you get there, as you walk through the building, as you get to your clubhouse and your inner sanctum.
3: Yeah.
2: And that's where you live, and that's where you work, and that's where you operate. With, as we know, going to the Rate and getting up to the fourth floor where the studio is, a CHSN, and walking through the building, you get to know a little bit of everybody.
3: Mm-hmm.
2: Whether and Ozzie, because everybody knows Ozzie, is never going to walk by anybody without being acknowledged. So he knows everybody, who the guys who run the elevator, the guys who are security and parking and
3: or if you're just a fan in the suites, and people say, Ozzie, stops, hugs, kiss, whatever.
2: How about when we're there, after the ceremony, and we're up there, and they're walking by, and Ozzie's grandson,
3: in his
2: throwback White Sox jersey, Oso is waving to people and high-fiving people in the hallway, walking by the suites, as people are in the hallway, outside their suites, because they're waiting for Ozzie to walk by. And until that happens, his grandson walks by and they're like cheering him on.
3: He's just as big of a celebrity.
2: He is. It's so funny.
3: Ozzie's whole family is such a is such

0: such a beautiful just sort of image of, you know, you get to see it front and center because of the career he had. And it's just a beautiful display of love and family and what it all means in sports. And I think, you know, I talked about this in Pick Six, but the way he spoke about his wife and the role she played and everything that he accomplished was really magnificent. It was just really special. And I just know that he meant every word of it. He's a character.
1: Well, his family is certainly a big part of the Ozzie experience.
0: Yeah.
1: They were when he was a manager. I can't speak to when he was a player, but I know and was here during his managerial days, and they were ever present, and they were in the clubhouse. And a couple players, Paul Konerko, mentioned that being one of the special things about his memories of playing for Ozzie. And AJ mentioned it, that after a loss, it was easier to get past because there were kids in the clubhouse. And Ozzie loved, I don't want to say the chaos, but certainly what that created by having all of the children of players and his own just ever present. And so you learned a lot in terms of a new language, perhaps, vocabulary with Ozzie, but it was also a good reminder just how to keep things in perspective. So Ozzie Jr., Ozzie and Oney, they were always there. And so when Ozzie spoke at the podium about, I'm not going to talk about my family anymore, I'm not going to talk about my wife anymore, because it brought him to that emotional just point where he just couldn't control himself, you could relate to that. It was real, because you knew that this was a huge part of the whole Ozzie Guillen experience.
0: I loved how he said, and I'm going to paraphrase because I didn't write it down perfectly, but I loved the line in his speech where he said, to my grandkids, when you come to this ballpark and you look up there and you see Abuelo's name up there, just know Abuela's name is right there with me, or something to that effect. And it was just so beautiful. Like, obviously his love for his grandkids is one of a kind. He talks about his grandkids more than any person I've ever, like he loves being a grandfather just as much as he loves everything about being the face of the White Sox.
1: And he loves being, I think, in the position he is in now. At one point in time, I think it was probably maybe 5 or 6 years ago, maybe not even that long, but Ozzie held out maybe the idea of wanting to manage again. And so, but as his grandkids have gotten older, I think he has valued the time around them. And the way that his life has developed into, as a broadcaster, the lifestyle that affords him, and also the way that he can still be connected to his family in the way that he is. And he still manages Winter League baseball and still kind of has that to look forward to in the offseason. It was also special, his nod to Venezuela. And I think that he never has forgotten where he came from, much in the way Chicagoans respect the way people from here never forget that. And so when he spoke of that impact on his life, that was special and memorable as well, because it really struck a chord with him.
0: Something that was really cool too that we haven't mentioned, you and I were standing sort of at the edge of the White Sox dugout, and so we could kind of peek into the dugout and see what was happening in there as well. And I thought it was really cool. Chris Getz and Will Venable sat in the dugout and took in the entire ceremony.
1: I thought that was great.
0: And that was noteworthy
1: to me. And Will Venable kind of just went to the corner.
0: Yeah.
1: Leaned against the wall and was listening.
0: He
1: was
0: looking at his lineup.
1: No.
0: He was listening, and I don't know how much he could see because of where he was sitting, but I just kind of kept glancing over at him, and he was listening very carefully.
1: Didn't you wonder what was going through his mind at that point? Because at that point, the Sox had not won a game on that Saturday.
0: Right.
1: They didn't win yesterday. This was Saturday before the game, and he was coming off the worst night of his managerial career, a night that he said caused him to lose sleep. When he went out to the mound, and it was a second visit, five batters in, and Noah Schultz had to be removed. Now, he was struggling. That's all true. They were going to do it anyway. That's all true. But it was a gaffe.
0: Yeah.
1: And it was something that, but point being, you're watching a legend, if you're Will Venable, and you're feeling as low about your job probably as you ever have as a manager. And I wonder how much that impacted him in terms of motivation, or, you know, seeing the way that you can be loved when you win on the South Side.
0: Yeah.
1: And the fan base turning out and chanting Ozzie's name, which was tremendous. And the fans never, you know, it was a great turnout. It was 39,000 plus, I think, at the rate. Almost as many people will be there tomorrow night for the Pope giveaway.
0: That's going to be something else.
1: That's going to be something else.
0: Did you see AJ? I saw a picture that AJ left the ballpark wearing the Pope hat. Because I think they gave him one for the broadcast to like show everyone that this is going to be the giveaway, the Pope hat that they're giving out.
1: The Pope hat is a thing tomorrow.
0: And then I saw a picture of AJ like walking to his car still wearing the Pope hat. I was dying.
1: That's very on brand for AJ Pierzynski. Yeah, tomorrow is a big giveaway at the rate. And I wonder if we're doing the lead out there tomorrow and you were asked to wear the Pope hat for part of the show, would you wear the Pope hat?
0: Come on, David. You know the answer to that question. You don't have to convince me to do crazy things.
1: Would I wear the Pope hat for the show?
0: That is a better question. And that would go down in the CHSN Hall of Fame.
1: That might.
0: Maybe you would get your number retired in our CHSN.
1: I've done some things on there that I wouldn't ordinarily have thought I would have done in terms of like...
0: David's dog?
1: Yeah,
0: David's dog is my favorite
1: David's
0: segment.
1: Dog would be, that would be one I didn't anticipate ever barking on the air. When we have the eating, we've done some eating segments that have been kind of fun.
0: Yeah, eating and drinking.
1: Yeah, the drinking was good.
0: The
1: first year
0: we
1: did that, the drinking was fun. And all of a sudden, like, you're three martinis in and like, oh my gosh, it's 5:30.
0: try our old fashions. Like, yeah. Oh, that's good too. Oh, we also do a special margarita. Okay, I guess I should try that too.
1: Let's try that too. I like it all.
0: Yeah.
1: I'll have another.
0: We don't complain about free food or drinks.
1: No, but they did a really nice job of getting everybody on the stage, off the stage. Now, Fox, when you go over, this is just an acceptable risk in Major League Baseball. When you have these ceremonies, you'd like to have them buttoned up and tight and on time and on schedule. When you're not, and it's a broadcast that is nationally networked, they fine teams. And I think the Sox would happily absorb that fine from Major League Baseball for going over the allotted time limit because of the way everything turned out in the end.
0: It was perfect. And then to have Ozzy in the booth with the guys was hysterical.
1: That was hysterical.
0: I was like, oh boy, they better have him on a 5-second delay.
1: They better have the delay
0: you
1: never
0: on. Know.
1: And also, they were quick innings.
0: They were quick.
1: They had to bring him back. Had him on for half inning. Then Ozzy, can you stay? I think Adam Amin introduced that idea, and Ozzy's like, national television, of course.
0: Yeah.
1: And it was great because it gave him another opportunity to just bring national attention to a great local story. Not only Ozzy getting honored and appreciated in the way that people have thought it was a long time coming, but also this White Sox season. This weekend confirmed, it didn't need any more confirmation, but winning two in a row after having the night that Friday was and in the midst of a 4-game losing streak, being that resilient, letting America in on this local story was great timing because this Sox season has been better than anyone could have imagined.
0: I think so. And I think having the whole experience almost is of the whole weekend, of the 3-game series against the Guardians, the Friday night, not so pretty, followed by two great wins, sort of embraces the Ozzie Guillen, just his personality, his resilience, who Ozzie is and his story. It's almost like the perfect, you know, obviously you wish that things go better for Will Venable and the White Sox moving forward. But the way that the White Sox bounced back, I think, is a story of resilience that they've encapsulated all year. And it's also a story of Ozzie Guillen.
1: 61 victories right now. That's one more than they had the entire 2025 season.
0: Crazy.
1: Which on August 10th, you still look at, they have designs on winning the division, getting to the playoffs, and maybe making some noise. It's American League. The Rays have rebounded. The Rays look like they are going to be just fine. The Red Sox are on a historic tear. And when the Yankees get Judge and Stanton and Bellinger back, you figure they're going to be a team to be reckoned with. But if you're the White Sox, at this point, you've got to get to October. You get into the tournament, and then anything can happen. I think just getting there from the Sox perspective would stamp this season a unbelievable success.
0: Yeah, I agree. It's funny, you know, John Heyman's tweet of right now the White Sox would get a bye and the Dodgers wouldn't. I mean, it just tells you everything you need to know. Look out for the Tigers, though. Here's what I think. Maybe they're on this like post-trading Scooble bump where they're like, we can do it without him. And that'll sort of fade.
1: You think so?
0: Maybe.
1: Yeah, I hope you're right, but that
0: the Tigers almost scare me more than the Guardians or the Twins.
1: I said that about a month ago.
0: Yeah.
1: I said that about a month ago, and I was accused of being pro-Tiger. But I just think that the Tigers, even without Skubal, have a pretty good everyday lineup. You trust the manager, who's very savvy. I hate to admit it, but he's a good, smart manager. Dustin, don't give me bitter beer face. You have to give respect where it's earned. And he has earned. A.J. Hinch has earned some respect. Right? Why are you so down on A.J. Hinch again?
2: He's a cheater.
1: He's a cheater. I can respect your bitterness.
2: Mm-hmm. Cheater.
1: But he's also he gets the most out of his team. So the Sox can't overlook the Tigers. I think they get to the playoffs. That's a success. The Cubs have to win a playoff series and go one step further than they did a year ago. I think maybe two series for this season to be stamped a success, given how much
2: they should play for the pennant.
1: They need to play in the NLCS.
2: Yeah, they should play for the pennant to be a success.
1: I mean,
0: that was the expectation when in the offseason, in the preseason, before the season started. No one expected the White Sox to be here.
1: That's true.
0: When the season started. The Cubs have said, we need to be in a pennant race. You know, they've said that for
1: years. And now they've proven.
0: And now they've proven to do it. They went out on the trade deadline. They added to it. Now that's how you consider it a success, because you told us that's what a success is. Whereas the White Sox surprised everyone. And
1: yeah, they did.
0: And getting in there is just an accomplishment in and of itself. And they preserved, at the trade deadline, they preserved the future. They didn't give away anything that makes you nervous about them continuing to grow and develop. And it's great.
1: It's great.
0: It's awesome.
1: Both teams have earned their days off today. No baseball tonight. Wow. That's a very odd thing. Not anything to watch.
0: What are we going to talk about tomorrow?
2: It's Monday in the summer. It's August. There should be baseball. Like, at least one of the teams should be playing, even if it's on the road. It's very odd. The schedule. I have a hard. I'd love a deep dive on how they put this schedule together. As you know, I am like the schedule police.
1: Schedule police would like to make an arrest. They don't want to arrest tonight because neither team.
0: What are we going to watch tonight? Well, that means we get to go to bed early for tomorrow.
1: Okay, we're well rested for tomorrow. You're back tomorrow. You're coming back tomorrow, right?
0: I am back tomorrow. Yes.
1: All right. Good. When we come back, Mark Grody, Marshall Harris, they're here for Raheemy Harris and Grody on Chicago Sports Radio 104.3 The Score.
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41: 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Ruthie Polinsky has been kind enough to sit in for Mully. She'll be back tomorrow. Looking forward to that.
42: Thanks for having me.
41: Already. Thank you for being here. A lot of other people to thank. But before we get to all our thanks, Brad Biggs, just for an update.
42: Oh.
41: So we had Biggs' time at 8:25, and he said, instead of paying, he was going to go out and mow his grass.
42: Yes.
41: It's completed. He sent me a picture of his lawn.
42: How does it look?
41: Immaculate. Like, if you need, like, his part-time job could be at a golf course.
42: Let's see.
43: Gotta keep it real.
0: He's keeping it real.
1: Oh, beautiful,
0: and
1: Brad.
0: And he's keeping it finally manicured lawn. So,
1: all
0: Brad
1: done,
0: Biggs.
1: He wrote. He's so
0: well
1: funny.
0: Done.
1: All done.
2: Yeah, whatever.
0: Thank you to everyone who called, texted, and contributed to the program. Thank you to Jacob Stutz for keeping us on the Twitch stream. And thank you to our executive producer, Dustin Rhodes.
3: Hap swings, and it's a high fly ball deep right. Caglione back. This one's way out of here. Two-run home run, Ian Hap. And the Cubs now up 7-2 over the Royals here in the sixth inning. For Hap, that's his 20th home run of the year.
0: And that is a great clip of the week brought to you by Great Clips. Great haircuts. It's going to be great. And Happer, the only guy unhappy about the day off today for the Cubs. Thank you also to Brandon Fryer.
4: Oh, my God, this is terrible. Could somebody please find Ja Rule so I can make sense of all this? Where is Ja?
0: Where is Ja? That was a good question Friday night.
1: Ugh.
0: Ja Rule did not handle that situation.
1: I'm ready to move on from Friday night.
0: In the most professional of ways. Here they had to cancel the concert because he didn't show up.
1: Yeah.
0: Missed his flight. Flight was late. Whatever the case is. Now it's time for Marshall Harris and Mark Grody. Rahimi Harris and Grody show. Hey, guys.
1: Hey, guys.
6: What up? And, you know, Ja put out a little tweet. He was like, hey, hopefully we can reschedule. And
0: what did he say?
6: He said it was due to travel. Like the same thing the White Sox said on their big Jumbotron. I found it curious that they released that information in the ninth inning.
0: They didn't know until the sixth or seventh.
6: How do you not know if your artist is there?
0: I think this is on Ja.
6: I'm sure it is.
1: I think the White Sox were giving him every opportunity to get there. And yes,
7: what?
1: That's my...
7: Could the timing have been more awful,
1: no.
7: though? Because that's one of the worst games of the year. Relative to what the series represented, relative to Will Venable's fumble and turnover in the game. And then, guess what else, everybody? Your entertainment will not be arriving. Ja Rule has had travel issues. Have a great night, everybody. Hope you enjoyed the game.
6: Because you know there are people who just went there to see Ja Rule,
1: yeah,
6: right?
1: For sure, for sure.
6: Yeah, and that's the harm of it all. Now, the White Sox, I will give them credit immediately. Like, hey, you can get... you know, free tickets to a future game. That's the move you're supposed to do as an organization.
0: Well, but I can tell you that they were not expecting this to happen, and they were scrambling up until the final moments that they decided they had to postpone or cancel it.
7: Sometimes the stars and entertainers can be a little fickle when it comes to things. So, no, I am not blaming the White Sox for this. I'm sure that they had to deal with Ja Rule and Ja Rule's people.
6: If you know the history, if you know about Firefest, you probably aren't shocked necessarily, disappointed, but you're definitely not shocked that Ja Rule didn't show up.
0: Well, like he has so many times in his history, Ozzie Guillen saved the day Saturday. Saved the Sox from... Change the subject, change the focus, had a celebration after a night that was, as you point out, Mark, a tough night.
7: Yeah, it was. Reasons. Yeah, no, the fact that the White Sox, you know, went Ozzie with all the Ozziness, and it was great, and that's awesome that you guys got to be there for it. And then the White Sox play a hell of a game that day and end up, you know, Gavin Williams seemed impossible. He was insisting upon himself. But once he gets out of there, the White Sox go to work and win that game and win the series. And that's actually one of the things that we're going to be talking about today. That might have been one of the most important series wins of the year for the Chicago White Sox, relative to having lost four in a row, felt like they were starting to, again, like so many times this year, are the White Sox losing their grip? Mm-hmm. Are they going to go down to the level that we all thought that they actually were? And they just don't, and they win the series, and now they look better than they have all year in terms of their lead in the division, even though Marshall's a little bit nervous.
6: I'm super nervous.
1: Well, right? to win that series with the stakes this high, I think as the season progresses, like the stakes continue to get higher and higher. So for them to win in those moments,
7: yes,
1: shows you that like it's not too much for them and they're not spiraling.
7: Right. Like stop. And this is me talking to myself. Stop doubting the White Sox. Stop it.
0: It's good nervous, though. It's good anxiety.
1: Right.
6: You pray for times like this,
0: yes,
6: right? To have the privilege to be nervous.
0: You didn't win
6: August.
0: 61 games last year.
6: Fair.
0: You're now a 61st victory, and you're talking about having a 3.5-game lead and debating whether or not the Tigers, the Twins, or the Guardians are the team that's going to catch you.
7: Right. I mean, that's a great point, David. Like, constant. Like, I should carry around a little card in my back pocket that says that the White Sox lost 100 games the last 3 years.
0: Your daily affirmation as a White Sox fan.
7: Right, exactly. When I get mad that they didn't do more at the trade deadline, pull out that card. Grody, they lost 100 games the last 3 years. They're doing

0: just fine. They'll build this thing over the next few years.
1: Doing just fine.
0: Yeah.
1: They're doing just fine. How are you guys going to do just fine today?
0: I hate this Bears training camp. I don't know how you guys feel. This was not supposed to be. This was supposed to be the next level. This was supposed to be lights,
2: Grody,
0: camera, action.
2: Don't panic like this.
3: No one's panicking.
0: I'm trying to keep it to training camp. This is just not what I wanted for this camp.
2: I understand.
0: Right?
2: But we just found out before you guys got in here, the Lions just lost one of their running backs and their center.
0: Okay,
2: like,
0: so
2: everyone's going through it.
0: I guess so. And that does make it feel better that it's the Lions.
2: Right.
0: So I will lean on Lions negativity to make me feel more positive about the Bears. But we will talk Bears in our first segment. As I said, with the White Sox, the importance of this series, we've got a big White Sox block starting at 10:25. We will talk about the Ozzie ceremony and some of the highlights. I thought A.J. Pierzynski low-key stole the show with his speech before Ozzie came on the field and then in the booth. I know you guys played some of that as well, or at least were talking about it.
1: It was good.
2: Did you see him put on the Pope hat?
0: I did not see that, but we listened to the audio and some of the lines that he had, which we will play, which might offend some people. I don't know. But we will play some of that for you at 10:45. Then double barrel Cubs action at 11 o'clock. Marshall and I will kick around the Cubs series, and then we'll have Evan Altman on at 10:25. As always, at noon, 5 on it. Herb Howard, full Bears from 1 o'clock to 2 o'clock, and much more along the way.
1: Have a great show.
0: Have a great show. We're going to go find Ja Rule. You got that, Fryer? Right now. You, me, haw.
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22: We all say we're sports fans of certain teams, right? And I feel like there should be boundaries. I feel like a boundary might be broken. I want you to tell me what you guys think about this, okay?
0: Ray,
22: what?
0: Hey, pay attention!
23: Paying attention. Beth?
24: What?
23: What did I just say?
24: Oh, sorry. Something about pain and tension.
22: What team are you strongest, like your fanhood is the strongest for? What team would that be?
0: It's the Bears.
22: It's the Bears. Yeah. Okay.
25: The Bears!
22: Would you say, if they offered you this, do like the honorary coin flip in Detroit or Minnesota or Green Bay? Like, would you go to the game as a guest of that team and do that?
0: They asked me to do the honor, like
22: the coin flip, but you have to wear the jersey.
2: No,
22: they
2: no.
22: give you a customized
0: no,
22: jersey.
0: No, no, no.
22: Okay.
0: No.
26: Hell no. To the no, no, no. Hell to the no.
22: If you knew someone who did that and you called them out and they got defensive about it, wouldn't you just be like, bro, just, it is what it is. You're not a real fan. Is that okay for me to call them out that way?
0: Absolutely.
27: Fairweather fan. Fairweather fan. You're from Minnesota. That's okay.
28: I'm in agreement with Marshall. Because, I mean, I myself, if I'm like being the Bears fan, I can't go to a Packers, Vikings, or Lions game and having to wear any of their.
22: But it's custom. You could, like, hang it on your wall later. And
28: no, I can't.
29: I won't do it.
22: Just to be clear, Ray, you're also with me on this, right?
30: I'm with you in that I wouldn't be the one to do it. You're not going to catch me throwing out a first pitch for a team that I'm not a fan of.
0: What if they sweep the pod a little bit?
22: Oh, okay. What you got?
0: They put you in a suite.
31: Now we're talking.
30: But I have to wear the Pirates jersey?
22: Yeah, is it customized? Yeah. You're throwing out the first pitch.
30: I ain't doing it, man.
0: Yeah.
30: I'm not doing
0: And they give you a week's vacation to Hawaii afterwards.
30: Wait, and a timeshare? No. Not doing it.
0: Texter says that Wani would be with you in Pittsburgh, too.
22: Oh,
30: that changes everything.
28: I was going to say, if you put me in a suite with Coach Wonsett and some icy mango, then I think we got ourselves a deal. I'll do it.
30: Are you effing kidding me? Are you serious?
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0: Rahimi, Harris, and Grody is absolutely, no doubt about it, live. And I want to accentuate that terrific open, a 5-butte open by Tyler Buterbaugh, that the Pittsburgh Pirates are our friends. If you are a Cubs fan, they have never been a real threat to you. As a matter of fact, you had two of the biggest wins in Cubs franchise history against the Pittsburgh Pirates. Where's all my 1984 fans when they clinched the division for the first time in 39 years? I was just thinking about that. And then, of course, the all-important opening the door for all the things that the Cubs did in 2016 and beyond, the 2015 wild card win, all the Schwarberness of it, all the Jake Arrieta-ness of it, whatever-ness, the Dexter Fowler-ness of it, the Eddie Vedder-ness of it. The Pittsburgh Pirates are our friends. So if we accomplished nothing last week, Marshall Harris, I'd like to think that we accomplished that the Pittsburgh Pirates are our friends. And you know what? I'll throw the Pittsburgh Steelers in there. I know the times are tough with Aaron Rodgers being there, but they

0: never met a lot of harm.
1: This is big.
2: This is big for Marshall. No, Marshall
0: it's
2: loves
0: big for
2: that
0: Mark.
2: Team.
0: I know he does.
1: To be okay with the Pittsburgh Steelers.
0: They're an AFC team. They're a blue-collar town that believes in defense and hard work and all that
1: you
0: stuff.
1: You weren't saying this last year when the Bears played the Pittsburgh Steelers. In fact, for weeks you talked about how they were only going to win six games or whatever it was you said.
0: I tried to hate Pittsburgh last year just because of the Aaron Rodgers factor. That's
1: he's still
0: all.
1: There. I just want to point out
0: I'm
1: he's
0: sorry.
1: Still there.
0: Don't get all sensitive. I know you love Aaron Rodgers.
1: No. Not getting sensitive about that. I am getting sensitive to injury talk, though. Injury news. Every time I get an alert, because I'm on the alert, right?
0: Yes.
1: For Adam Schefter, Ian Rappaport, all of the Bears insiders. I got like Brad Biggs on my alert.
0: Hopefully he can make alerts while he's out on his John Deere cutting the glass.
1: Hey, man.
0: More
1: power to him. Because
0: Walter White. Jesse!
1: The most impressive part about the Brad Biggs revealing that he was about to cut his grass on Mullion Hall is that I looked outside. I was like, this man knows what he's doing because it's perfect timing. It's a humid, hot day, but the dew is just now drying off.
0: Yeah.
1: And before it gets hot, because the sun's out today, before it gets hot, he's going to go out there and get it done. And he did. Before 10 a.m. That's what you're supposed to do as a longtime grass cutter from Huntsville, Alabama. You get out there as soon as the dew is dry. It's time to go to work.
0: That's hilarious. Were you a riding mower guy or the old push mower?
1: I wish I had a ride mower. Let me tell you something.
0: That's
1: Let
0: fancy.
1: Me tell you something. Yeah. I've been cutting the grass since I was in fifth grade. I've been cutting the grass since I was 10
0: You plugged
1: years
0: it into
1: old.
0: An outlet, didn't you?
1: And No. I had to go fill it up with gas to its old school lawnmower. And then after I did it, like the first summer, my uncle was like, oh, not bad. He was like, you can come work for me. He had a landscaping service. He's like retired military and he had a landscaping service. And so I was like, cool, real tools, ride mower. Every house we stopped at, there's my uncle on the ride mower. Guess what I'm doing? All the pushing. Down and dirty push.
0: Amen.
1: Everything. I'm just like, what's the point?
0: Seriously, no. Riding mowers felt like luxury.
1: It is luxury.
0: It still is. You're right. It is luxury. But this Bears training camp
1: not luxurious
0: has sucked, and here's why. Look, I understand injuries occur. It's the NFL. Injuries occur. That's that's what we do. We cover injuries in the National Football League. But this training camp was supposed to be about next level Caleb Williams to the advanced Luther Burden, whose stock has been purchased in. He's injured now. Honor roll, Colson Loveland. Like, we wanted to see the plays down the field, and we are seeing some of that. The template that is Kobe Bryant, that we wanted to see the development of that, and the defense getting better, and the get off getting better, and all of that for the Bears. And is this going to be the camp for Austin Booker and Montez Sweat? But it feels like every single day that there's a new and significant injury. It's impossible to get positive about this team. Like, you could get positive about this team, like the Courtney Cronin report today. Some positive news on the Bears wide receiver front. Zamian Thomas, who left practice on Sunday during 7-on-7 with a knee injury, isn't expected to miss much time per a source. I'm told that he's dealing with soreness in his knee, likely day-to-day in his recovery. He shouldn't be out long. That's great. And then all of a sudden, you get the report on Luther Burden, that Luther Burden is, with a groin injury, is going to be out for the entire preseason, as in he's not going to play in any of the three games. By the way, the Bears have a preseason game this Saturday at Soldier Field when what? They host the it's going down. They host the mighty Cleveland Browns, whom, by the way, they beat 31-3 during the regular season. DJ Moore had an outstanding catch. It'd be nice if DJ Moore was out there for the Bears right now.
1: I don't do that.
0: Myles Garrett only had 1.5 sacks in that game. That the Bears really held him in check. But this is just not what I wanted this training camp to be, and I don't think, because it just was supposed to be eyes on Caleb Williams. Is he going to go to the next level? Are we going to see him throwing downfield more? Are we going to get more consistency? Is Ben Johnson going to be rampaging out onto the field? And instead, all we're talking about is injuries, and I hate it. I hate talking about injuries. We're doing it right now because we have to, and it's significant, but this is not what this was supposed to be about.
1: Braxton Jones, Montez Sweat, Kobe Bryant, Cam Lewis.
0: Mm-hmm.
1: And you go up
0: backup,
1: and down the list.
0: The guy
1: when
0: had
1: the backup
0: to put
1: gets
0: in,
1: hurt.
0: The
1: yeah.
0: guy that you didn't want to have to start is starting, and now the guy is injured. In comes Xavier Woods, who they signed, the 31-year-old in his 10th season.
1: Yeah, and you look at all that, Mark, and say, hey, part of this is it's just football, and this is the way it goes. But part of it is all, you're right. for them specifically to be looking at a situation where they can't even quote unquote get it together in terms of having the guys that they want to get the reps to be regular season ready, it's a little bit concerning. No, okay, I lied. It's a lot of bit concerning, but I will say this. This latest piece of news with Luther Burden being out till the regular season starts, the reason I'm not as disturbed by this is, one, it's offense. Last I checked, Colston Loveland and Rome Odunze and Jahdae Walker. You can go down the list. Xavion Thomas, who you just mentioned. You've got Khalif Raymond.
0: Don't do that. Don't do what you're doing right now.
1: No. Yeah. I am. You know why? Because Ben Johnson is Ben Johnson. Do you believe in Ben Johnson? It's a yes or no question.
0: Yes.
1: Okay. He doesn't have Luther Burden, but he's not out for the season. He's just out for
0: I believe that Ben Johnson is the one responsible for having drafted Luther Burden because he thinks he's really good and can be the key to the offense.
1: And he's going to be back for the regular season. And I'm to this point, Mark. More important than him, quote unquote, being back for the regular season is, hey, if it takes him an extra 2 weeks and he misses the first two games or even three games of the season, take your freaking time. Because the most important thing about the Luther Burden news isn't the fact that he's hurt. It's that, can you get him back without having any setbacks? And take your sweet time getting him ready. I always question why people like rush people back for the start of any season, any sport. No, get that guy back when he's healthy and 100%. And if that takes half a season, fine. But get him as healthy as you want to be, because I can't have setbacks. That's the thing that would kill this Bears team, is if Luther Burden is on and off the injured list, much like Kyler Gordon, who I didn't even mention the first time we went through injuries, because I don't even assume that he's coming back.
0: Isn't that funny that storyline has been pushed to the back? Now, you know what the Kyler Gordon story is like? It's like we were talking about this backstage. It's like the stadium talk. It's like, it's a big, huge deal. When it starts spinning and that story hits the front pages and all of that, and we're talking about it here on The Score, Kyler Gordon, it's huge, it's big, and then it goes away for a little while until it comes back up. Same thing with the Bears Stadium. It's been awfully quiet on the Bears Stadium talk, and we're all...
1: You know why I'm okay with it, right? Because I don't really like talking about the Bears Stadium.
0: Who does? It's like talking about injuries. It sucks, but we have to do it.
1: You know what they say about babies? Nobody wants to hear about the labor pains. They just want you to show them the baby.
0: Oh, man. I didn't know they said that, but that's great.
1: Yeah, that's a common expression. I want us to focus, and I know it's killing your buzz. Not that you've been drinking or anything, but like the training camp buzz and how excited you are about the Bears and the potential specifically for their offense to be better. The hope and prayer that their defense is better than it was last year.
0: Yeah.
1: But don't let that kill the fact that Ben Johnson is Ben Johnson. Caleb Williams is Caleb Williams. And he's got plenty of weapons and plenty of schemes. And hey, just roll out a little more 13 personnel if you have to. That's what I say.
0: Yeah. Well, it's so funny you say that, because as these, you know, it's a fluid situation. So I'm sitting there doing some Bears work yesterday, and I because you brought up how worried you are about the defense, understandably, and I wanted to try to start to make a case for positivity for the defense. And then I'm seeing positive signs, like I'm hearing about the reports out there that Malik Muhammad is playing, you know, with the ones in 2-minute drill and thriving. I'm hearing that he has a nice pass breakup, a PBU, at one point in time in the game, and looking good. And then there's Dennis Allen, so I'm not really sure if he's going to play on the outside or on the inside. Then I'm hearing Neville Gallimore at the podium. I went through some of that tape yesterday on YouTube, and he's talking about how the standard here is different, that there's a right way of doing things here. And I'm loving all that. And then the Luther Burden news pops up. And then they're talking about the safety situation. And then they're going through the list of guys that missed practice. As you said, Kobe Bryant, Cam Lewis, Jalen Jones, Terrell Smith, DeMarco Jackson. DeMarco, we need you. Who else? Braxton Jones, obviously. Montez Sweat and Xavion Thomas, who is likely day-to-day at this point. So my point is, as soon as I start to try to push the narrative forward, we regress into this injury abyss in which we are living, and it just feels more critical this year. You know why? Because everything is more critical with the Bears, because they won 11 damn games last year.
1: This is why running or walking outside and taking in the scenery is much more beneficial to your health than just being on a treadmill. We are on a treadmill right now because, like you said, every time you take a step forward, you're not going anywhere because the injuries continue to pile up. Everybody go outside, take a walk. Although it's muggy outside, so yeah, don't wear too much clothing. Yeah, you came in all
0: wet. Sorry
1: disheveled.
0: About that.
1: Yeah,
0: gross, man. How about if I fire off a few text messages? 312-644-6767, 847. Kyler Gordon's story is like having a

0: POTUS who was adjudicated for, oh, I don't know if I can go on with that text.
1: Oh, you might want to pre-read those texts before you just start trying to fire them off.
0: Not that far. It gets worse as it goes on. Hey, the fact that I had the presence of mind to stop
1: Good job, Mark.
0: I'm going to try this one. 847. I know it's football, but it sure sounds like a lot of Bears camp into camp, out of shape, not ready to play. I don't know about that. I'm not ready for the conspiracy theories of this. I do understand it's, again, it's football. Guys get injured. Ruthie Polinsky even said, look, Detroit is dealing with, every team is dealing with injuries. So it's relative to what's going on with the Bears. Other teams are having the same situations. 847. Wow, never heard your Walter White. More of that. Jesse! I got more than that. But 262. Don't forget the Pirates giving the Cubs A-Rom, that's Aramis Ramirez, for Randall Simon and a bucket of balls. No, the Cubs actually... Was Randall Simon in that trade? Yeah, I think he was. That was swell of them. I agree with that. Aramis Ramirez is one of the great Cubs third basemen of all time. And then this news right here, the big news from the weekend. I haven't verified this, but this is sports talk radio,
1: Should we verify this. Okay.
0: Layla's favorite player, and mine. I'd like a little bit of co-credit with Layla on this one.
1: What you got?
0: Layla's favorite player. Is this true? The Weem dog is gone? Joey Weimer signed with the Sox to a minor league deal? Do you remember the Weem dog on opening day, on the home opener against Matthew Boyd, cracked a three-run homer and then just was a menace throughout the rest of that series? If somebody could, like, this...
1: Minor league deal, yeah. I'm reading about it right now.
0: With the White Sox, right? Because it just says Sox in the text.
1: This is directly from Brooke Fletcher. White Sox have agreed to terms on minor league deal with outfielder Joey Weimer. He will be assigned to Charlotte. And then she says, hashtag White Sox with a little Sox symbol that comes up behind it. But that's Brooke Fletcher this morning. This is actually 3 days ago.
0: Whoa.
1: I missed it.
0: What happened, guys? Where's the breakdown?
1: I was at work
0: Breakdown on the text thread? Okay. Why was we... Ray!
2: I'm sorry. I took off my Joey Weimer alerts on Twitter. Sorry.
0: For this show, this is big news because we are the Joey Weimer show.
2: Weimer! I was at the game Friday. I was waiting on Ja Rule. He never showed up.
0: Oh, yeah, that's right. Yeah,
2: so I missed that Brooke Fletcher tweet.
0: Life is not what you thought it would be, is it, Ray?
2: No.
0: Did you sit in the suite, though?
2: I did.
1: So does that mean the Cubs have a better chance of beating the Nationals? Because I can tell you what happened the first series.
0: Oh, that's right. The Nationals. They're about to play the Nationals.
1: They lost that series at home.
0: That's true.
1: Matthew Boyd did not have what it took. We said, let's focus on the Bears.
0: Yeah, he didn't give up like 8 runs that day. I mean, like, he was rocked and crocked from the beginning.
1: Matthew Boyd had a curious start to the season, the fact that he gave up 6 earned in 3 2/3. He did strike out 7 and only walk 1, though. But Joey Weimer had things to say.
0: Yeah, that's right. That's right. He was very efficient with the strikeouts to walks. 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Plumbing emergency? 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Available 24/7 at 1-833-PLUM-911. Yeah, we do have a lot of baseball to talk about. We're going to talk about the White Sox coming up next and the importance of that series. We'll also get into the Ozzie Guillen ceremony a little bit later on in the hour. A full 2-block segment of Cubs at 11 o'clock, and then we got more Bears at the end of the show, a full hour with Herb Howard. So coming up next, we are indeed going to talk about those White Sox. Do you guys want to get in here? The text messages have been great. 312-644-6767. White Sox talk is next on Raheemy Harrison Grody on the Score.
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22: 31,263 who have stuck it out through the rain delay, rising to their feet. Hoskins in the air to right center field as Brayden Montgomery with the grab, and that's going to do it. The White Sox with a 5-3 win over the Guardians.

0: and they will take this series 2-1.
1: That's what you call a big win for the Chicago White Sox. Highlights courtesy of John Schriffen and CHSN. Again, White Sox 5, Guardians 3. White Sox take 2 out of 3 in a weird game where Davis Martin started the game, but the rains precluded him from returning 2 hours and 23 minutes worth of precipitation and terror out at the rate, but it might have been the enabler for the White Sox to win the game. Colson Montgomery with an absolute blast of a 3-run on homer, which made it 5-2. Your guy, Marshall Harris, Murakami, and Randall Grichik both had RBI doubles. We got the debut of Hagen Smith.
2: What a rocky ride that was.
1: Oh, wow. It was. If you didn't see it or hear about it, you look at the line.
2: He didn't give him a hit.
1: No. Two innings, 0 runs, 0 hits, 3 strikeouts. Oh, but 4 walks.
2: The man walked the bases loaded in the third inning, and I said, oh my goodness, what is about... I was nervous watching this game, and I'm glad I was nervous watching this game because sometimes it's just good to feel something.
3: What happened? That is, yeah, I wish I knew what happened.
2: Whether it's pain, whether it's joy, sometimes it's just good to feel something. And this entire White Sox weekend made me feel a lot of different things, Grody. But I think we have to – I understand yesterday's win was important because it won the series. And now take this into effect. The Guardians are 7-15 since the All-Star break. They ain't the team you need to worry about. There's other teams to worry about that. We'll talk about that later.
1: Okay.
2: But the way this weekend started, I was like, this is the biggest series of the season, and this is how you start the season? The series? This is very bad. This is the, in my opinion, it was the worst loss of the season on Friday night.
1: I agree. Relative to what had been going on with the sweep in Boston. And we tried to have pretty good perspective on the Red Sox, but you did anyway, in terms of, right?
2: How you don't hot, feel like you did in retrospect?
1: How hot? No, well, I mean, it. Understand, like, Boston is red hot, all that. You're playing at Fenway Park in front of a rowdy crowd. The White Sox had a lot of things going against them. But this is a first-place ball club fighting for the playoffs. It's not excusable to just say, oh, they got swept just because Boston's good. No, the White Sox are good, too. So act accordingly. So I don't know that I gave them as much of a pass as maybe you did. I like to put words into your mouth.
2: No.
1: But I don't think I am.
2: No, but look, you talk about inexcusable. That, whatever you want to say about what happened against the Red Sox and like, they should have been swept. They should have won a game in which they kept having the lead in the game that went 13 innings and you had to use 8 pitchers. And you could say, oh, well, they had to use a whole bunch of pitchers. They played really late. And that's why Friday's loss was acceptable. It was unacceptable the way that they lost.
1: Yes, and I think our thesis here, as we figured out backstage on Raheem Harris and Grody, I'm comfortable with the thesis that you and I have, and that is that this was the biggest series win of the year for the Chicago White Sox.
2: Oh, without a doubt. Going in, it was the biggest series of the year because you have a 3-game lead on the Guardians. Look, if you sweep them, you can stomp them out and put them back 6 games, but even just winning the series puts doubt. And no matter what happens, even if you get swept, you're going to have a piece of first place. This is big, though, because this is you setting the tone for what happens the rest of the season against the American League Central. So for them to lose that first game the way they did, right. You have Will Venable coming out. And look, I'm on the record. Zach Schultz should not make another start for the White Sox this season.
1: Or Noah Schultz.
2: Or what did I say? Zach?
1: I love Zach Schultz. I'm so with you on Zach Schultz.
2: No,
1: but
2: sorry.
1: Noah Schultz.
2: I was getting ahead of myself. Zach Bove runs out after he hits a pitcher and checks on him, the pitching coach for the White Sox.
1: Right.
2: Comes back. He gives up a double. Two-run single. And then after that, somehow, some way, Will Venable didn't realize that Zach Bove went out.
1: Yeah.
2: And the rule is very simple in Major League Baseball. If you go out with 2 mound visits to the same pitcher in the same inning, that pitcher must leave the game immediately.
1: Immediately. Why then did the umpire initially say on the PA that since there was a second mound visit, he must finish this at there's pitch to this guy and then leave? And then there, here comes the Cleveland man, Stephen Vogt, comes out like, hey, wait a minute. I've been playing this game or part of this game for the last 30 years of my life. 2 visits means you're out of there.
2: Yes.
1: And then they got it right. So I'm more confused about the ump's confusion.
2: I don't know what happened because it might have had something to do with Will Venable arguing about it being an appeal that he was trying to go with.
1: Okay.
2: And so that was the initial reason why he was out, but it's like, no, a mound visit is a mound visit is a mound visit. And so he comes out of the game, Noah Schultz, Zach Bove's, and Zach Bove, he like sprinted out there and sprinted back. It was a very quick mound visit. So I could see how Will Venable maybe didn't see it. But you got to know.
1: Oh, yeah.
2: Somebody's got to tell you, hey, we've already been out there once.
1: Yeah.
2: And I'm not saying Noah Schultz was going to last five innings, because I don't think Noah Schultz is going to last five innings.
1: Zach Schultz would have, though. He would have had a complete game.
2: Maybe. But he threw 23 pitches.
1: Yeah.
2: He got exactly one guy out. And now you're putting a lot of stress on your bullpen, which has already been stressed because, again, eight pitchers the night before.
1: Yes.
2: And so
1: Seven relievers specifically.
2: Yeah. David Sandlin comes in. And I don't know what I was expecting David Sandlin to do, but I love the fact that Will Venable, when I say he took immediate accountability, we didn't have to wait until the end of the game. He did an in-game interview with Brooke Fletcher, and he was out here taking all the accountability.
4: Take us through what happened there in the first with the early exit with Noah.
5: Yeah, that was a mistake by me. You know, lost track of the first visit there. We went out to go execute an appeal, just missed that. You know, kind of came into the day with the thought that we were going to have Sandlin and Schultz split the outing, and so Schultz had in a batter or two in which we obviously had to move that up. That was a mistake by me.
2: Split outing between Noah Schultz and David Sandlin. I do not believe that that's the type of split he was looking for. A sliver and then the rest of the pie. That's what happened out there. Of course, David Sandlin gives up a grand slam. The game is over before it gets started. All they got was home runs from Munetaka Murakami and I believe it was Brady Montgomery, solo shots, and the Mune was a clear blank gun, sixth inning, game's over.
1: Yeah.
2: Here's a solo homer. But it helped
1: I love that homer, too.
2: Because he had another homer the next day, so you'd like to think that got him going,
1: right?
2: Yeah. But it's, to me, in a time in which leaders, both in sports and out of sports, are doubling and tripling down on dumb crap, is how I'll put it. He took accountability during the game. He took accountability in the post-game press conference. The next day, he said he lost sleep over the mistake that he made, understanding baseball, players, managers. No one's perfect, but he took the accountability. That is a slight contrast to one Tony La Russa, who, I don't know if you remember, back in the day, maybe he didn't know all the rules like he should have.
6: If you knew that Abreu was available to be the runner there, would you have gone to him instead of Hendricks?
7: If I'd known that, I didn't know that. I had to check the rule.
1: Bears.
7: That was why the guys on the bench came out and questioned me about, you know, that Liam was going to be the runner. And I said, yeah, I know. So we didn't know it. But I know, because if you look at the other guys that you would double switch out of the game, I mean, those are not guys. Vaughn was the guy to come out. And I thought we had to get out of the thing. You know, Kopech done a great job, but, you know, his command there at the end. So we got the out in the ninth. But, well, you know, I'll reread that situation. I'm guessing you know the rules better. Ugh, now I know.
1: That's pain. I don't want to ever hear that again.
7: I'm guessing you know the rules better.
1: I feel bad.
2: The worst part about it, this is back in 2021. It was a 1-0 loss to the White Sox. Extra innings. Liam Hendricks goes out to be the ghost man on second. But the rule in Major League Baseball is if it's a pitcher and you do a double switch, it doesn't have to be the pitcher. It can be the previous batter. And he actually sent Hendricks out there. When he explains, he's like, yeah, they were telling me, but I just ignored them, basically. I ignored them. They knew the rule. I didn't, and I just ignored them.
1: Yeah.
2: What are we talking about here?
7: That situation, I'm guessing you know the rules better.
1: I will say that you're right, that we live in a world in which accountability doesn't always exist in sports and outside of sports. The equity of honesty and accountability is now superseding the mistake almost. You know what I mean? There's too many people, like I heard Bruce today, just completely, well, since he was honest about it and said he said it was his fault, it's okay, you know, it's still a huge, it's a whopper of a mistake. And I guess it does, like, it probably should have been brought up before that this is an inexperienced manager. And the season has changed. It's gone from development and doing what you have to do to win games, where Will Venable was, one could argue, at times, over-bunting at times. Just to use one little example, Will Venable has had to change his, or has to, go into this mode. I've talked about it with Craig Counsell, like where you can't have as much patience and you have to do things differently. And we're seeing that play out in some ways. But that was an example of an inexperienced manager. I keep wanting to say major for some reason. An inexperienced manager in a situation kind of choking in that moment.
2: It's a mistake I expect from, I don't know, the previous manager, Pedro Grifol. But I don't expect that from Will Venable because of how he's handled the job so far this season. Remember, it's a rookie manager mistake. Will Venable, not only is he not a rookie manager, this is his second season doing this, but also he's the American League frontrunner for AL Manager of the Year. So that's why I think it was so shocking to hear and see that all transpire. Now, that was a bad tone setter. What I will say is Venable, his coaches, his team, his pitchers, they deserve credit because even though they lost a very ugly game with Ja Rule not doing his job either, like it was,
1: do your job, Ja!
2: It was dysfunction from top to bottom, and even the extracurriculars was dysfunctional on game one. They came back and won two straight games to take the series.
1: Massive.
2: And that's why this is the biggest series win of the season, to beat the Guardians and let them know we are the ones in charge here.
1: Yeah, I mean, the Saturday win was impressive because that game just happened late. It happened in the sixth inning. The White Sox win it 6-3. Anthony Kay doing what Anthony Kay does, just powering through. He had base runners in, I think, just about every inning.
2: Keeping you in it, though.
1: Keeping you in the game. You know, Tristan Peters with that huge double. Texter brought this up. The Chase Meidroth hit in the sixth inning, that little bloop two-run hit to right field, a thing of beauty, where you're like, oh, man.
2: Chase Meidroth. Oh, it was classic Chase Meidroth is what it was. That's what he's a baseball player who just does the baseball-y things when you need them done most. But I don't want to just skip over. Tristan Peters was in a funk.
1: Yeah.
2: And to break out of it in that manner in front of that crowd, sellout crowd for Ozzie Guillen jersey retirement, to do it there and put the White Sox up, that's huge.
1: That is pretty massive. The only series that I would say was as big or bigger, and I think it was more of a legitimacy series, a plant your flag, a what's going on, everybody? We are the White Sox and we are here, was that stretch in June. In against Atlanta and the Dodgers, starting June 9th, the mini sweep, because the third game got rained out, but they beat the Atlanta Braves, who I think at the time had the best record in baseball, if I'm not mistaken. But they win those two games against Atlanta. By the way, that makeup game coming soon.
2: Monday, right?
1: Yeah, the White Sox are off today. They host Cincinnati tomorrow, and then they get the Cubs. Wow, that's going to be a hyper series. After the Cubs series, they get that one game against
2: Atlanta.
1: So it's
2: Thursday, okay, a week from Thursday.
1: Yeah, that's going to be sort of like the Cubs, what they did, where they had that crazy series against the Dodgers.
2: I hope the White Sox have the same result.
1: My God, yeah. Yeah, absolutely. And then you had the Dodgers series where you take two out of three against the mighty Dodgers at the rate. So I guess bigger for different reasons for those two series.
2: This directly impacts your ability to win the American League Central. They have a winning record in the division. And if they can just beat the teams in the division, they will win the division. They don't have to like be big and bad against everyone else. They just have to beat up on the Twins, the Royals, and of course the Tigers.
1: Right. The proof is right there. You're right. I mean, they are. And if you're not paying attention to the division, it is Detroit now that is in second place, 3.5 games behind the White Sox. Both Minnesota and Cleveland are four back. So hold on to your butts. Keep listening for your chance to win a pair of tickets to the Motley Crue. The return of the Carnival of Sins. Are they going by the Motley Crue now? The Carnival of Sins tour, when it comes to Credit Union One, Credit Union One Amphitheater in Tinley Park on Saturday, August 22nd, featuring special guests Tesla and Extreme. Oh, man. Tickets at livenation.com.
2: I love when you read stuff and you're like, wow. Yeah,
1: sign says,
2: it's
1: man.
2: My first time reading this and you can tell.
1: It sounded like it was my first time reading, period. Coming up next, though, we are going to talk about our takeaways from Ozzie Guillen's jersey retirement. There was some good stuff out there. Feel good. Lots of players came back for it. We'll go through it all coming up next on Raheemy Harrison Grody on The Score.
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4: 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Hope your Monday is off to a great start. I hope your weekend was a blast. I know it felt like a blast out at the rate this weekend. Sold out. It was loud. That place is wonderful when it's packed. We'll talk more about that in halftime. But it was finally, it's here. We've been talking about it for so long now, leading up to what did go down on Saturday, and that was the Ozzie Guillen retirement ceremony. Of course, a player with the White Sox, and more importantly, winning a World Series as the manager for the first time in 88 years. He deserved it for sure. He is omnipresent as it pertains to the White Sox. One of the things that I love about events like this is the peripherals, the other people that attend these. Of course, you had Ozzie Guillen and his beautiful family there. And then you had the big four who were like right up there with Ozzie sitting next to him, like his favorites, AJ Pierzynski, Harold Baines, Mark Burley, and Paul Konerko. But you also had Herm Schneider, the famous White Sox forever trainer, Hermie. You had Lance Johnson getting a shout out, One Dog, as they called him. Ron Karkovice, the defensive stalwart for the White Sox once upon a time, old Karko. Mike Huff, my friend. Mike Huff was out there. Greg Walker, forever blamed for all White Sox problems, was in attendance. The great Roberto Hernandez. I bet you got a soft place in your heart for the great Roberto Hernandez, don't you?
5: I do love Roberto Hernandez.
4: Who didn't, man? Kitty was there, of course. Ron Kittle. This one's for you, buddy. Bo freaking Jackson.
5: Hey, man. Hey, man. Legend, Bo Jackson.
4: Your favorite. right after Bo Jackson gets announced is Jesse Crane.
5: Two different guys.
4: Brian Anderson. Cliff Polites, the softball player turned White Sox reliever. Old Neil Kotz, who played for both the Cubs and the White Sox. John Garland in the house wearing an Aussie jersey. Jose Contreras, one of the greats of all time for the White Sox in terms of what he did for the Sox in the postseason. There was Joe Creedy and, of course, Scott Podsednik. So I love the peripheral guys. And then you notice guys that weren't there. I did not see Frank Thomas. I did not see Jermaine Dye. And I get it. Look, it's hard sometimes to make plans.
5: So people got things to do.
4: I do. I'm not trying to do conspiracy theories, but I did go through. I thought in my mind, where was Jermaine Dye? Where was Frank? I understand. Like, if Frank's there, he steals the show. So good for Frank maybe to stay away a little bit. But I would say too that AJ Pierzynski was one of the show stealers of the day. That's too strong, but I would say AJ was the best when he was speaking at the podium before the game. Let's enjoy a little bit of AJ Pierzynski.
2: First of all, I want to thank the White Sox organization and the Guillen family for asking me to be part of such a special day. It's a huge honor for me to be up here and speak about a guy that Ozzie, that we all know, had our ups and downs. People always ask me what it was like to play for Ozzie. My answer was always pretty simple. Ozzie said about me, when you play against him, you hate him. When you play with him, you hate him a little less. Okay. So when people ask me about what it was like to play for Ozzie Guillen, I said, well, if you played against Ozzie, you hated him. And if you had to play for Ozzie, you hated him a little bit more. So he loves that line. I was asked not to use it, but I don't care.
4: Has anybody accepted or embraced the villain role better in Chicago? I mean, we could probably go through great villains, Dennis Rodman, but I think A.J. Pierzynski has done it even better than Dennis Rodman.
5: Wow, that's a statement in and of itself.
4: I know. Well, I thought Rodman was more of a villain when he was with Detroit.
5: Well, that's because you got the Chicago perspective. I understand what you're saying.
4: That's a good point.
5: I think
4: fair.
5: He's just a villain for all.
4: Yeah.
5: Like any team that he's not on,
4: yeah.
5: He's a villain.
4: Truth.
5: If he never comes to Chicago, all-time villain. Guess what? He came to Chicago. For everybody who's not in Chicago or Detroit or maybe San Antonio, all-time villain, Dennis Rodman.
4: Well, and there's a parallel, now that I think about it, between A.J. and Rodman, because White Sox fans used to hate A.J. Pierzynski because he played for Minnesota all of those years in the Piranhas. So he was already hated. Same like Dennis Rodman. Hated in Detroit and then embraced here. They hated him in San Francisco, too. Didn't he have a stop in San Francisco? I do believe that A.J. Pierzynski did. But that brings me to AJ in the booth was doing the game with Adam Amin, our good friend. It was a perfect broadcast because you got Adam Amin with the local ties, and you got AJ Pierzynski and Adam Hee Haw Wainwright up there. But Ozzy was
5: not
4: up there.
5: Hee-haw.
4: Yeah, I did say that. Hee Haw, Sam, come on, you got to get on the bottom floor of this, George. The White Sox are giving away White Sox Pulp hats on Tuesday during Saturday's Sox game broadcast on Fox. A.J. Pierzynski showed off the fact that he already had his own White Sox Pope hat, and hilariousness ensued.
1: We have to show this, if only for the meme potential for all of you internet whizzes out there. That is A.J.
3: Popin' ain't easy.
1: Ain't easy. The very famous saying somewhere in the King
6: James
1: Bible.
6: It's got to be famous somewhere.
1: I think that was somewhere in the Old Testament.
6: It is now.
1: Popin' ain't easy, Matthew 7:13 or whatever it was. You know,
6: that's
1: the universe.
6: Really, did you just come up with that?
3: Well, I was going to use it as a caption when I
1: eventually post this.
6: That's really clever.
3: Pope Leo, but my family said that was a bad caption, so I couldn't use it.
1: Might be bad karma.
3: But I will say this. Do you know what this hat is called?
1: I do. I don't know what it is other than Pope hat.
3: It's M-I-T-R-E, so I don't know if it's a
1: mitre.
3: But then there was Sergio Mitre, who had the same
1: spelling.
3: Sure,
1: that's a good point.
3: So I don't know.
6: Mitre sounds more paper to me.
3: Yeah, I think it's a mitre. I think
6: more Roman.
3: I think you're a. It's a mitre. I really do.
6: You think it's a mitre?
3: I do.
6: I think it's a mitre if you're pronouncing it from South Georgia. I think it's a mitre if you're from Rome.
1: Ryan Hudson is on.
6: Got one of them mitre hats.
4: So good.
5: Man. Ryan Hudson is on. That's my favorite part of the entire clip. But yes, it is pronounced mitre.
4: I like the Sergio Mitre reference. Holy early Sox to early 2000s.
5: No, I love it. How can you not love it? Like
4: Papal, by the way, not Papal. It's Papal around here.
3: Hoping ain't easy.
4: Anything goes when it comes to bros.
5: I just love the energy around Saturday because of the way the game... First of all, great palate cleanser after Friday night, right?
4: Oh,
5: the
4: yeah.
5: last thing you remember about Friday night is Ja Rule didn't show up. Now, you may have come into Saturday thinking,
4: Sox had their worst game of the year. Guess what else?
7: There will be no Ja Rule. Have a great night, everybody. Hope you enjoyed the game.
9: And people were talking about, like, wait a minute. Aren't there at least fireworks on home games Friday?
5: Yeah,
9: and
5: no, it was supposed to be the fireworks.
9: Because you can't just last minute roll out fireworks.
5: Yeah, Friday was disappointing. So to go from that to the palate cleanser, and I know, you know, like Frank Thomas, as you said, Hawk Harrelson wasn't there. Like there were people who weren't there that you felt like should be there for a moment of that magnitude for the White Sox in their history. But to just have the air cleared by Ozzie Guillen, all of the people surrounding him, and in it to play that type of game where the game very much in doubt in the sixth inning, I just feel like that was appropriate and great, special, all of the things. It made the weekend, and it was a launching point. And the White Sox, they won the next two games.
4: Yeah, you win 6-3 on Saturday, and you close. You had to work for it yesterday, ladies and gentlemen. 2 hours and 23 minutes worth of rain, and it felt weird, but the White Sox won that game over the Guardians yesterday 5-3, which we already talked about quite a bit. Coming up next, let's get into the Cubs. Cubs fans... We got a whole pair of blocks of Cubs talk coming up for you because it is spectacular
7: how much things have changed and the wild ride this has been for the Cubs pitching staff and what it looks like right now. And two guys made their Cubs debut this weekend. We will talk about that in our second Cubs segment at 11:25. We will bring in Evan Altman to get his perspective on the Cubs. So this one is for you Cubs fans. It's Raheemy Harris and Grody on 104.3 The Score.
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0: 2 is swung on and missed. Strike 3. Gausman gets Lofton with a splitter. That's the second strikeout of the game for Gausman.
1: Yeah, it was cool. It took me a little bit to kind of get going. Just was too quick, a little too amped up. Trying to pitch great first couple batters of the game, kind of got to let the game come to you. And it took me kind of getting hit in the ankle to kind of wake up a little bit. But we got through it, and me and Carson got on the same page. And I can't say enough about this defense. You notice it right away. These guys are running all over the place and putting their body on the line, and a lot of fun.
2: It's Raheem Harrison Grody on 104.3 The Score. That is the voice of one of the new guys for the Chicago Cubs, Kevin Gausman, from the Friday game, his Cubs debut, which was pretty perfect. I get it. Like, the ball off the ankle, a little bit scary. Like you said, took him a minute to get going. But I'll take 7 innings and 2 runs, 4 hits, 4 strikeouts, 1 walk. Did give up a home run, 96 pitches. We're keeping in perspective who they were playing. It was the Royals, but the Cubs win that game 6-4 on Friday. The Cubs take 2 out of 3 in the series from the Royals. They did lose the Clay Holmes game, which we'll talk about as well, that 6-3 loss on Saturday. The Cubs, though, with that 10-2 win yesterday over the Royals, now are at, here we are again, the Cubs are 69-50. That'd be plus 19 games over 500. It again matches their season high for the Chicago Cubs, who have, to say the least, Marshall Harris, they have overcome a lot. And let's take a moment to appreciate and remember the starting staff for the Chicago Cubs on opening day this year. As we were talking about, Matthew Boyd and Weimer, who is a White Sox, by the way, it was Matthew Boyd, Edward Cabrera, Cade Horton, Shota Imanaga, and Jameson Taillon. Edward Cabrera, injured, and has had a weird year. Cade Horton, injured. Injured.
3: Out for the season, injured.
2: Out for the season, injured. Jameson Taillon is no more.
3: He is in Toronto. And you take all of that and understand that the only surviving members of that original staff, if I could say that,
2: it does sound dire, but
3: are the
2: true
3: opening day pitcher, Matthew Boyd, who did spend a sizable chunk of time on the IL because he had to have surgery on his knee. And you take into account that Shota Imanaga, he's healthy, but until the last, month plus, he had been questionable in his performance, giving up bomb after bomb after bomb after a pretty good start. And then look at the fact that Colin Ray actually leads the team in innings pitched, and now he's in the bullpen. That's how far we've come, is that Colin Ray became one of your most dependable starters, and now he's part of the bullpen. I think that is the best way to look at the through the lens of where the Cubs pitchers are right now, in that Colin Ray is now not a luxury, I would say, but he's back to his original job of being a swing man,
2: yeah,
3: and being a long man and being a guy that helps out if you have problems with injury.
2: Poor Colin Ray. I mean, I know that he plays the good soldier and all of that and does what he's told to do and does whatever he's told to do relatively well, but everybody wants to be a starter. And he's got to be like, as you pointed out just now in the meeting, and I hadn't realized it, Colin Ray has pitched more innings than anybody else. And his reward for that, his reward for being the steady force on the starting staff, is you get to go to the bullpen. Congratulations, Colin Ray.
3: And let me tell you something, Grody. It's okay. You know why it's okay? Because if you look right now at the major league leaders for qualified pitchers and the worst ERAs amongst us, guess who's number 3 with a 4.59 ERA? It's Colin Ray. Only Aaron Nola in a 5.47 ERA and Merrill Kelly of the Diamondbacks, remember when Cubs fans were pining for him a little bit?
2: I do.
3: 4.88 ERA, have worse ERAs. Also on that list, by the way, at number 8 is Kevin Gausman with a 4.29 ERA. Uh-huh. But when you have the second highest scoring offense in baseball, you really just need guys to get you through innings. And Colin Ray has done a good job of that. And we just saw Kevin Gausman has the ability, especially now with the best defense in baseball behind him, to do more of that, getting more outs.
2: Yeah. Now, Clay Holmes, as we said on Saturday, shaky. He was not good. He had a bad game. Kansas City wins the game over the Cubs 6-3. Clay Holmes goes four innings, allowed four runs on six hits, walked a couple of guys. There was a Jack Caglione problem. He did have a couple of home runs in this game. I believe he doubled along the way too. And then there was your Colin Ray game too. Colin Ray picks up the relief, four innings, did give up the two runs. He allowed a home run on four hits, so he didn't have the greatest day in relief either, for that matter. Ultimately, though, I will give a one-time. He gets a one-time free pass from me. That's what I have. I'm using it right now. I've been taking it out of my pocket. I'm using the one-time free pass for Clay Holmes because he hadn't pitched in a real major league game since May 15th. I get it. Rehab starts, whatever. Hadn't pitched in a real game since May 15th. So one-time pass, that's all you get. I'm going to have expectations the next time Clay Holmes pitches.
3: I think the Jack Caglione problem that you speak of, guy, when he goes 4-for-4 with a double and two home runs, I mean,
2: trouble.
3: You're probably going to lose that game unless your offense really shows out. They didn't show out in that game. And again, Seth Lugo is a pretty decent pitcher, although he hasn't had the best year this year. But a lot of these other teams, and this is something I need Cubs fans and maybe just baseball in general to really pay attention to, most of these other pitchers on these other teams don't have the advantage that Cubs pitchers have with an elite all-time defense behind them. I could say that, Mark. They have an all-time defense behind them when you look at what happens with left field, multi-gold glover, center field probably should be considered the best single defender in baseball, and Pete Carr Armstrong. Seiya Suzuki has played at a gold glove level. Not that he'll win a gold glove, but that's how much better his defense has been in right field. And of course, in the infield, you already knew what it was with Dansby Swanson and, of course, Nico Hoerner up the middle. Look, they have that advantage, and anybody who comes to this Cubs team, the new pitchers, whether it's a reliever like Zephyr John or the two guys you talked about, they know they are advantaged behind them. They can breathe a little easier if the ball gets put in play, as long as it, you know, doesn't go over the fence.
2: Yeah, it's funny because both had mentioned that in in-game interviews that the marquee broadcast had performed previously. They both had mentioned, like, oh man, yeah, now I'm looking forward to watching these guys turn two behind me at times. So yeah, that is the truth. 312-644-6767 for the texters. And if you want to slip one through, we're not like your friends. Sometimes we pick up your calls. You know what I'm saying? Like, everybody wants to text. That's cool. I'm here for your text messages, but we will pick up your calls. 630 texter. I think Gossman's numbers, to your point, will improve simply because the Cubs defense is better. Another one, 815. The Cubs have a Frankenstein pitching staff. Props to Craig Counsell. No doubt about it. That's why when we did the debate of who's a more worthy manager of the year, Will Venable, the Craig Counsell, I picked Craig Counsell because of the way he has managed to keep the, not just the starting staff, but the bullpen together up until this point. It has been absolute magic. Actually, it doesn't give him enough credit. It's been absolutely terrific managing by Craig Counsell this year to have kept things together. It's got to feel so good for him. The luxury now of being able to say, instead of who we got coming up, who are we getting to pitch, do I got to give innings to Javier Assad? Like, how is this going to go down? And now you could just be like, yeah, I got Kevin Gausman now. I've got Clay Holmes now. I got Matthew Boyd now. I got Shota Imanaga now. And it's a beautiful conundrum, because now we could all have discussions about, okay, who's your best pitcher? Who's the best pitcher in the Cubs starting five? Whereas before we were like, how are we going to put together a starting five? And I think right now it's the guy who pitched yesterday. I think it's Matthew Boyd and the steadying force that guy has been.
3: Number one, Matthew Boyd.
2: Right,
3: that's
2: now,
3: how you're leading it.
2: That's
3: off?
2: Where I am right now. It's a fluid situation.
3: And then you probably go Gausman too, right? To break up the lefty righty.
2: Yeah. No, I was just thinking about in terms of who your best pitchers are. Like,
3: I thought you were putting up, like, if you needed to win a series, a 3-game series, a 4-game series, how are you ordering the guys?
2: Well, I guess we
3: like,
2: could
3: who are the first three guys up?
2: I guess we could do it like that.
3: Boyd's number one, though, either way, right?
2: Should we put this together? Should we do it as a team here?
3: I think we agree on Boyd being
2: okay.
3: Number one.
2: All right, Boyd number one. And then you say Kevin Gausman?
3: I would say Kevin Gausman number two.
2: Number two. Okay.
3: Shota.
2: We go. I think I'm with you. By the way, 3.60 ERA keeps going down.
3: Slow and steady, right?
2: Slow and steady.
3: I think that's the thing about Shota is everybody, it's so easy to remember with Shota when things don't go well, right?
4: You're right.
3: And it's harder to differentiate, hey, things didn't go well for a stretch, but he's actually been pretty good since, and you can just fill in the blank wherever you want to fill in the blank on this. I want to point out a couple of things about Shota. Number one, this is a guy who, if you go back and look at June 4th. Let's go back to June 4th.
2: Okay, let's do that.
3: And if you go back to June 4th and look at his numbers since June 4th, that's a long time. That's 11 starts. The Cubs, they're 7-4 in those starts. Also, in those 11 starts, he's got a 2.73 ERA. I'm sorry, but sign me up for that. Sign me up for that.
2: Okay.
3: In those starts, if I said, hey, he did give up more than three runs a few times, you'd be like, well, how many times? How about twice? He gave up four runs against the Mets in a game that they won 10-5, and he gave up, well, he had a four home run game against the Athletics. They won that game, though, 7-6. And after that, all the games, two runs or less. Two runs or less.
2: Mm-hmm.
3: And if you're going to do that for 9 times out of 11 starts, I'm sorry, I can accept the hiccups in the other two games.
2: So we've gone through the three. Did we say Clay Holmes then? If we're lining up this staff
3: now? I know you
2: now?
3: Gave up the pass. You gave out the pass.
2: Yeah, I got one free pass. That's it. I just gave it up. Maybe I should have had a little bit of discipline, but I just used the card.
3: Is he who you want to use?
2: As the, like, if we're doing like the top five.
3: Yeah, is he
2: five?
3: The next guy for
2: yeah,
3: you?
2: Yeah, well, what, is it David Peterson? I mean, it's Clay Holmes.
3: I think it
2: over
3: might
2: David
3: be David Peterson right
2: player,
3: now. Clay
2: please.
3: Holmes has got to prove it to me. I'm sorry.
2: Okay.
3: That,
2: all right.
3: Look, your point is valid that he hasn't pitched in almost 3 months before his first start as a Cub.
2: Yeah.
3: But David Peterson has had one bad start as a Cub, and everything else has been fine. It's been fine. Would you agree with that?
2: Yeah, but you just used the key word there. It's been fine.
3: Well, fine is better than what I saw from the one start from Clay Holmes.
2: Don't you think on the overall, though, Clay Holmes is a better pitcher than David Peterson, right? Like, we can make that as a declarative statement. I get it. Like, he's got to prove it to you. Hadn't pitched since May 15th, coming off the DL, all the stuff. But there's a reason you made a trade for Clay Holmes and gave up assets to get Clay Holmes.
3: Okay, there's a reason you made a trade to get David Peterson, too.
2: I don't think that it was as expensive as Clay Holmes.
3: Okay, David Peterson has made 7 starts. Only one time has David Peterson given up more than 2 runs.
2: Okay,
3: so
2: right now you would say, like, if there was a playoff game tomorrow,
3: yeah,
2: you would rather have David Peterson than Clay Holmes.
3: Yes.
2: Oh, I have a hard time getting there.
3: I think
2: he's a better pitcher.
3: Okay,
2: like, bad game.
3: Hey, guess what? I think Shohei Ohtani's a better player than Pete Crow Armstrong. But guess who I think should win the MVP this year? The circumstances and context dictate. And I've seen Clay Holmes pitch once since May 15th. Guess what? It wasn't good.
2: Okay, so if he pitches well in the next game, then you're good. Then we could erase this. We could delete this conversation.
3: You're out of passes, right? You said it was a one-time pass,
2: yeah,
3: right?
2: Yeah, one time. Right.
3: Okay, so let's wait till the next time he pitches. But if tomorrow I have to set my rotation, I trust David Peterson more. The man gave up 1 run over 5 innings the last time out. He gave up 2 runs, only 1 earned, over 6 1/3 the time before that. He gave up 2 earned in 5 2/3 the time before that. He gave up no runs in 6 2/3 the time before that. And he gave up 1 run in 5 innings the time before that. So that's his last 5 starts. He's given up a total of 4 earned runs.
2: It's been good.
3: I just
2: have a heart like that. And I can't imagine that it's in the Cubs' minds that somehow David Peterson would be ahead of Clay Holmes on any depth chart that anybody in that organization is putting together right
3: okay,
2: now.
3: Okay, sure. In the playoffs when we get there. But I'm just saying right now, I just saw Clay Holmes pitch. Call it recency bias or call it the only I've seen you pitch one time since May 15th bias.
2: That is
3: however
2: our
3: you
2: sample.
3: Want to stack that up.
2: Another texter here. 312-644-6767. Rahimi Harrison Grody. Please don't forget. Please. We are being implored.
3: Not
2: don't implore
3: what?
2: Me. Please do not forget. Cabrera is coming back. That's an interesting thing. And he did have a recent rehab start. I don't know what he had done since. That was a few days ago. I think it was when we last, I think it was Thursday maybe.
3: Yeah, because he pitched 4 innings and had 8 strikeouts.
2: Yeah.
3: A lot of swing and miss.
2: So what will become of Cabrera? Cabrera supersede David Peterson? Boy, I'm really all over David Peterson, aren't I?
3: Well, I think if he's healthy, yes. And I think if Clay Holmes is healthy, he also supersedes, but I need to see more.
2: Yeah.
3: It's okay if I ask you to, can I see one more? The fact that you had to give him a pass
2: Yeah.
3: That tells kind of the story, doesn't it?
2: Well, yeah. Well, I gave you my reason. I think my reasoning is pretty sound.
3: Because it was his first start back.
2: In a new uniform.
3: Let me see a second start. How about that?
2: Yeah, absolutely. But the Cabrera thing is interesting because he's just not been a trustworthy starter this year. He just hasn't for whatever reason. And I don't know, of course, I think you give him another start. Like, you give him a chance when he comes back in the rotation. But could he be bound for a bullpen situation, or is that too risky because of the wildness factor?
3: Who are you saying should be bound to the bullpen situation?
2: I'm saying Edward Cabrera. I'm saying when he comes, I'm like trying to figure out
3: who goes to the pen.
2: What he is when he returns. Has he been dependable enough this year for Craig Counsell? You think Craig Counsell has confidence in him? Sure didn't feel like it a lot of the times.
3: I think Craig Counsell has confidence if he's healthy. The question's always been, can he stay healthy? That was the question in Miami. If you go back before they traded for him, or even when they traded for him, it's like, well, if he can stay healthy, but he hasn't stayed healthy. As a Miami Marlin, I'm saying. And guess what? That pattern has continued into his time being a Chicago Cub. To answer your question, I like the idea, Grody, that Craig Counsell can do the Frankenstein thing, according to the texter, and figure it out, because I love Javier Assad and Colin Ray and starter, piggyback, six-man, swing man.
2: Jordan Wicks.
3: So it's just I do not like Jordan Wicks. Don't do that to me. I like Jordan Hicks. I am a Jordan Hicks believer.
2: You like that 101 mile per hour fastball? I do like that too.
3: Jordan Wicks, not so much. Yeah. But I think the great thing we get to see is how do the Cubs manage it when Cabrera comes back. What happens with everyone?
2: Best part of this is I no longer care where Jackson Wiggins is. I'm not trying to figure out where he... Right. Where is he?
3: But he was like, maybe Jackson Wiggins could save them.
2: Yeah.
3: That was the talk before the trade deadline.
2: It was the first... When Matthew Boyd went down for the second time, that was the discussion.
3: Jackson Wiggins
2: where
3: be ready?
2: Where is he? Somebody... You find that man! Where is he? I don't care anymore. Keep listening for your chance to win two tickets to the Scores Chalk Talk live broadcast with Cubs second baseman Nico Horner on Tuesday, September 1st. Horner will join Leila Rahimi and Matt Spiegel. What the hell is going on? In the Blue Cross Blue Shield performance stage here at the Score Studios. 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Let's keep the Cubs talk hot. We will add a participant to the conversation, and that will be Evan Altman. He happens to be the editor-in-chief of Cubs Insider. Haven't talked to Evan for a long time, so I'm looking forward to getting his perspective and seeing where he lands on the starting five debate or discussion. It's next on Rahimi Harrison Grody on the Score.
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0: 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Equipment that can quickly warn you during emergencies is being tested. If this had been an actual emergency, official messages would have followed the alert tone. The SCORE serves the Northeast Illinois EAS local area. This concludes this test of the emergency alert system.
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17: Devastating news for the Washington Commanders, losing star left tackle Laremy Tunsil for perhaps the entire season, at least a majority of it, with a torn triceps. Tunsil is one of the best left tackles in the league, and outside of quarterback Jaden Daniels, probably the one player the Commanders could not afford to lose. And now looking at the NFC East, it's hard not to look at the Commanders as the last place team in the division. I'm Nick Costos.
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19: Tyler Tolbert at the plate. Two down, last of the night, 10-2 Cubs. Assad delivers, Tolbert swings and hits one in the air to right. Conforto dropping back, and he makes the catch. Ball game. Cubs take another series, their eighth straight series on the road, as they crush Kansas City in the finale of this three-game set, 10-2.
20: Raheemy, Harris, and Grody, Zach Zabin with a call right here on 104.3. The Score, an eight-run win indeed for the Cubs. Our guy, Ian Happ, with a two-run bomb in that game. Miguel Amaya powered one over the wall with a couple men on. As a matter of fact, Happ had a home run in the Saturday game and a great catch. Maybe his best catch of the year. Did you see the diving catch our guy Happ made in left field?
21: Of course I saw it. That man, he said, I'm going to get this gold glove. Whether I hit or not, I'm going to get this gold glove.
20: You might sip my ass a little bit more, but don't take that gold glove away from me. We are happy to be joined by our guy, Evan Altman. He is the editor-in-chief of Cubs Insider. Evan, it's been a long time since I've been on the radio with you, my friend. How are you?
22: I'm doing well, Mark. I was feeling for a while like maybe you had a bone to pick with me or something, because every time I'd be on, you weren't, vice

0: versa.
1: To be fair, he has a bone to pick with everyone. To be fair,
0: that is true. That is true. No, so maybe I was just the largest of those bones. I was the femur in Grody's skeleton.
1: I like that analogy.
0: That's there in the closet.
1: Oh, yeah. Man, I really do.
2: Very visual, as my friend Dan McNeil says about me. Mark Grody works several times a week on the score, so I'm not here every day. That's just my lifestyle that I live for a long time here at the score. But Evan, this is a great time to have you on, with the Cubs having just taken 2 out of 3 from the Royals. What was your view of this series, and what did you think of seeing Kevin Gausman and Clay Holmes in Cubs uniforms? Because it just looks nice to see new pitchers in Cubs uniforms.
0: Yeah, you know, it's kind of funny to look at it and say it's disappointing when the Cubs only win 2 out of 3. But, you know, when you look at the matchups, you felt like that was one that they should sweep. But kind of coming back from that second game, not great, and kind of understanding, you know, Holmes' first time back on the mound in the big leagues in a couple of months, dealing with the fractured leg. But I, you know, I'd be lying if I wasn't concerned, and I'm sure I'm not the only one. When you look at it, like right out of the gate, Gausman takes a comebacker off the foot, right? You're thinking all the, as snake bit as they've been, of all the injuries they've had. And, you know, the reason that Holmes was out for so long was he got hit in the leg with a comebacker earlier in the season, 111 miles an hour. Gausman takes one off the leg, 106 miles an hour. You're going, come on.
2: Yeah.
0: The first game, the first, second inning, this can't happen. But, no, I think similar to when you see guys coming up and making their debuts, there's just so much energy that comes along with that, just positivity. You get these guys coming in, solid veterans who've been around for a while, who now get to get back in a playoff race. And that, and seeing those guys just further acclimate, I think, is a really, really strong sign for what this team's going to do over the next few weeks.
1: Evan, I think you hit the nail on the head when you talked about expected sweep. I mean, the expectations are back up to where they were really at the beginning of the season. Now that they've got this replenished pitching staff and more to come with the return of guys like, I don't know, Daniel Palencia, Edward Cabrera, maybe even Shelby Miller. Like, it almost doesn't seem real how much wealth they have found at the pitching stop post-deadline, right?
0: Yeah, you know, and I wrote about this a little bit this morning, just with Miller seemingly coming out of nowhere. You know, we had seen some images of him working out in Arizona, and then all of a sudden it's, hey, he's been activated for AAA. He's sitting 95, 96 on the fastball, which is harder than he threw when he was with the Cubs 5 years ago. That's really harder, and that's kind of odd for a guy who's 35, but really has embraced the rehab and done a tremendous job. But, you know, you mentioned Palencia. There's also Hobie Milner, who's worked up to multiple innings. I think he threw 2 innings last night for the iCubs. You've got Hunter Harvey, who's been out, only made 4 appearances early. He's on his way back. Said Edward Cabrera, Ben Brown is throwing again. Justin Steele is on the way back, and those guys could be used in the bullpen. So it went from having an entire pitching staff on the injured list to now having a bunch of guys, including multiple kind of ace-level starters who you could bring out of the bullpen. It's almost an embarrassment of riches for Craig Counsell. It's a really good problem to have, but then it also becomes, well, how do you work all these guys back in? What other personnel moves do you make? So they're in a very good spot. The you know, polar opposite of what we would have seen 2 months ago.
1: How much of this is looking like what we've seen the Dodgers do in recent postseasons in terms of usage of starters out of the bullpen, like you just mentioned? And how much of this is just simply, hey, these guys aren't taxed because they haven't pitched that many innings and you've got fresh arms?
0: Yeah, I mean, it kind of goes both ways, honestly. And one of those, you know, we could even throw Matt Boyd into the mix there, right? He missed some time with the knee injury that required a little cleanup. And one of the big things with him last year was he had had so many injuries prior in his career, hadn't pitched very deep into a season before, and it looked like down toward the end of the stretch run there in the second half, looked like he was dragging a little bit, right? Because he was getting close to a career high in innings, and certainly more than he'd pitched in several years. Well, he kind of gets a little bit of that bump, and it's almost a good thing, if you can call it that, for some of these injuries. So a lot of these guys, I think, will be able to go into this back stretch and really empty the tank. You know, they don't have to worry about, oh gosh, I got to conserve this because I'm up against an innings limit or something like that. A lot of these guys are going to be able to go in there. And even guys like Brown and Steele, right, who don't have to work themselves back up to hoping they can get 4, 5, 6 innings at a time, that they can just go let it eat and get 3 outs or get 4 outs situationally and really go in there and be deployed in the way that best serves them and best serves the team. So this isn't a matter of just, hey, we need to get you back in whatever capacity. It's just what's best for the team. Let's go. And again, those are some decisions. I don't envy Craig Counsell having to make those. But again, like I said, it's a good problem to have because now you almost have too many pitchers versus struggling to find anybody who could get out there and give you an inning or two.
2: Man, the Justin Steele stuff almost doesn't feel real to me. I mean, I'll believe it when I see it, and it would be so nice to see him back here working in the capacity in which you were discussing there, Evan. But Edward Cabrera may be on the way back too. Do you think that he just goes right back into the starting rotation or gets some starts, or could he ultimately be a bullpen guy? How do you handle Edward Cabrera?
0: Yeah, I wonder a little bit, and again, I think that it's how he's built up, and what I'm interested to see in it. It looked like the velocity was good. He had what, 7 strikeouts there with the iCubs last time pitching against Indianapolis. So it does look like he's maybe cleaned a few things, and we saw that when he went on the IL earlier in the season. There had been a lot of talk, and I looked into this as well, that his breaking balls just weren't spinning as efficiently. He wasn't getting the kind of sharp movement that we were expecting. The velocity was down a little bit. And some of that may have had to do with kind of where his arm slot was, maybe some things that he had changed. And they took that time with him on the IL with the blister to address some of those and correct some things. And so the hope is that, again, obviously you'd rather not have it be from a prolonged IL stint. But if they're able to get in there and kind of clean some of those things up mechanically, I think he is a guy who should and can slot in as one of your main starters, whether that's to stretch the rotation a little bit, right, to keep those guys fresh, give everybody some breaks, especially coming off this long run of 17 games and 17 days, and just be able to get that to the point where you can set up, here's what we want to do for the playoffs. I think as long as you just keep winning during the regular season, that's what matters. Keep guys fresh for October.
1: Evan, I am curious as to your thoughts on this Cubs offense, which is the second highest scoring offense in baseball now. We've seen the ups, we've seen the downs, we've seen them back up again. How confident are you that they're out of ups and downs and this is who they're going to be, what we've seen maybe say, since the All-Star break?
0: Yeah, I mean, I've been watching this team long enough to know better than to say, yeah, they're totally fine now, because I think going into the season, we all thought, well, boy, the way this roster is constructed, this team should be kind of insulated against some of that, that they had enough players up and down that order that, nobody's all going to be hot or all cold at the same time. And we do seem to see that. You guys talked about Ian Happ there right at the top of the segment. He's kind of coming back around. Pete Crow Armstrong continues to do Pete Crow Armstrong things. Alex Bregman looks like he's kind of slowly but surely coming along. And to me, that's the real key, right, is Bregman. And I think even to a lesser extent, as odd as this sounds to say about Michael Bush, who should be more of a power threat than what he's been, but Bregman is that guy who they really brought in to sort of be the bellwether, to be, how he goes is going to tell us how the team goes. And if he's out there hitting consistently, reaching base consistently, then the offense is going to naturally be more consistent, especially with him being in a primary batting order there. So That to me is the key. If Bregman becomes the Alex Bregman we've been accustomed to seeing for the last 10 or 15 years, I guess only 10 in the majors, the Cubs will be great. If he kind of scuffles a little bit more, then it's going to be incumbent upon guys like PCA to carry more of the load.
2: Yeah, Bregman 3-for-6 yesterday with a couple of RBIs and that 10-2 win, as we talked to Evan Altman, editor-in-chief of Cubs Insider, on Raheemy Harris and Grody on 104.3 The Score. All right, I've got to bring you in on the, you mentioned PCA and doing the PCA things that he has done this year. Where are you on PCA versus Shohei Ohtani? It's required questioning for all of our guests.
0: I mean, it is required questioning. I don't think there's a question at all. When you have someone who right now, we can make what we want of Ohtani if he was actually healthy enough to pitch, being an elite level pitcher. But the fact of the matter is that he's not. He hasn't pitched in a month and a half. And even if he had, I think the things Pete Crow Armstrong is doing kind of negate the argument, right? You say, well, Ohtani's great at two things. Well, that's awesome. But Pete Crow Armstrong is great at the plate. He's great in the field. He's great on the bases. He has a chance to impact his team every single game they play in more than one facet. And I know war is an imperfect stat. I know that's a lot of what we're looking at, but I kind of look at that less as the fact that he's leading in WAR, but by how much? The next closest player, if we look at Fangraphs, the next closest player in the National League is almost 2.5 games behind him. Pete Crow Armstrong is at 8 WAR. So right now, to put that in context for Cubs fans and in different eras and everything else, that ties in with Hack Wilson in 1930 when he set the still-standing RBI record, and with Ryne Sandberg in 1984.
2: Okay.
0: We're talking about, and that's for 8th place all-time in Chicago Cubs history. So he is playing on a level that nobody else is right now as far as his all-around game. So until and unless Ohtani gets back on the mound in Cy Young form, I don't think there's an argument at all to be made for anyone other than PCA right now.
1: Evan Altman joining us here on Raheemy, Harris, and Grody. He's the editor-in-chief of Cubs Insider. Evan, it's a real simple question. Do you believe the Cubs will catch the Brewers in the National League Central?
0: No, if only because the Brewers just don't stop. The Cubs will gain a game or two, and then the Brewers will just climb right back. And it's one of those where I think the Cubs will gain ground on them. They could theoretically, if they gain a game a week throughout the rest of the season, they'll catch them. But I don't know that that's possible just with the Brewers just aren't slowing down. And I think the thing that's really working against the Cubs right now is the fact that the rest of the division has really fallen off. And so those two teams do still have 7 games against one another. That's going to be what does it. And I mean, the Cubs really have to go and win 6 out of 7 to make that happen. Wow. And it's so difficult. Pat Hughes will tell you every time, right? Usually when it comes to the Cardinals, when you think about those two rivals, how often does one really get the better of another over a 7-game stretch?
2: That's a great point.
0: It's going to be tough.
2: It's good stuff, Evan. Appreciate your time, and hopefully we can keep this going on, and I'll be on the radio the next time you come on the radio with us. Thank you, sir.
0: Hey, that sounds like a plan to me. We'll see what I'll talk to Ray, see how he can set that up for us. We'll coordinate our schedules, make it work.
1: Thanks, Evan. I love that you know who's really in charge here.
0: Exactly. That's the important thing. I gotta butter up the producers. It's not you guys.
2: You're the best. That's Evan Altman.
0: All right, take
2: follow
0: care, guys.
2: Him. Man. See you, man. Follow him on X at DEVAN Altman. He is the editor in chief of Cubs Insider. And yeah, the Brewers beat Milwaukee in 10. Yep, Brewers beat Milwaukee. Who did they play? I literally wrote down the Brewers beat Milwaukee. Would they play Pittsburgh? They won in 10 innings yesterday.
1: They helped out the White Sox. They beat the Twins.
2: They beat the Twins. That's right. They beat the Twins. Jacob Mizorowski, 9 strikeouts, 204 total on the year. Now, we've done this exercise before. Milwaukee is going on a West Coast road trip. They are playing two good teams.
1: Oh, okay.
2: San Diego and the Dodgers.
1: So this is the time. The Dodgers team that's lost 8 of 9. This is when they get right.
2: Cubs are at Washington. This is without Joey Weimer.
1: First 1 to 10 wins, right? When you play the Nationals?
2: Something like that. Anyway, let me move on here. I got something to give away.
1: Don't you always?
2: Yo, I always do. I insist upon giving things away. How about some Motley Crue tickets? Oh, I know. Where's my Motley Crue people? Shout at the devil. Caller 6 to the Score contest line. It's a really good rock song, actually. 312-540-0670 will win a pair of tickets to Motley Crue's The Return of the Carnival of Sins Tour when it comes to Credit Union One Amphitheater in Tinley Park on Saturday, August 22nd, featuring special guest sign says Tesla and Extreme. Tickets at LiveNation.com. Good luck to you. 312-540-0670. Get yourself some Motley Crue tickets. Coming up next here, we have Halftime. We'll tell you all the cool things that we've already talked about on this show, and then we'll give you some of the cool sounds of the crowd out at the Rate this weekend, where it was a hyper 3-game series against the rival Guardians. It's next on Raheemy, Harris, and Grody on The Score.
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0: Darn right it is. Raheemy Harrison Grody on 104.3 The Score. We began the show today lamenting what Bears camp is turned into relative to what I thought it was supposed to be. It was supposed to be Marshall, Caleb Williams flinging the ball all over the field, the Colston Loveland and Luther Burden and Roma Dunze and Sam Roush and whoever would dare catch a football.
1: All of that has happened. I just want to point that out. You just wanted a preseason coronation, and that's not what's happening.
0: That's a good way to put it. It's all about the injuries. If you haven't heard, Luther Burden will not play in the preseason. He is expected to. At least the anticipation is that he would play in the season opener at Carolina when the lights come on for real. But it just upsets me.
1: It upsets all of us, but it's football, man. I can't get too mad about something that allegedly will not affect the regular season.
0: Right, and I understand. A lot of players get injured. A lot of times it's what we cover in the NFL, but it really is getting to me. The White Sox biggest series win of the year. We have come to that conclusion here on Raheemy Harrison Grody is what they did against Cleveland over the weekend relative to losing the three straight games against Boston. Moreover, that bad Will Venable game on Friday night, which they lost, and it just did not feel good. So a hell of a comeback for the White Sox. They are in great position. 3.5 up on the field right now.
1: Largest lead of the season.
0: Isn't it amazing? Isn't it amazing that is the conclusion from the weekend and even from the Boston series when everything just felt like it was going sideways? AJ Pierzynski, in some ways, stole the show at the Ozzie Guillen jersey retirement. He was absolutely hilarious. Poping ain't easy. The whole thing. He was great. We played some of that. We had some fun. We talked about the Cubs going from scraping the bottom of the barrel seemingly for everything, whether it's starting pitchers or relievers, and now it's to the point where it's luxury because we're like, who's their best pitcher? How would you line it up? Who's the ace of this staff? We get to ask those questions, and then we kicked it up a notch with Evan Altman from the Cubs Insider, and he gave his opinions on the Chicago Cubs. That was great as well.
2: It's halftime.
0: All right. There was, as we said, electricity at guaranteed rate over field over the weekend, and I took note of a moment. The Saturday game, which that was the Ozzie Guillen jersey retirement day, so it's already a good day. The White Sox end up winning the game, yet you beat their best pitcher in Gavin Williams, 6-3. The White Sox beat Cleveland in a game that was sort of slow to develop, really, for both teams. Anthony Kay was holding it down as well. What I noticed specifically, Guardians pitcher Colin Holderman was getting pulled from Saturday's game against the White Sox after giving up 3 runs in that 6th inning. And look, White Sox fans, you sing the song. It's one of the greatest things that goes on at White Sox ballparks through the years, including Old Comiskey. And that is the singing of na-na, hey, goodbye when the opposing team's pitcher leaves. Well, when Holderman left, I thought that this was one of the best ones I've heard in years. Listen to White Sox fans letting him hear it.
3: Murakami home run shifted the energy in the building. You pointed it out then, AJ.
4: One swing can change everything. That home run changed Gavin Williams, and this one changed my drop. What a knock!
6: Man, that's 6 inches off the plate right there.
3: Oh. Holderman has been so good. He is out. Williams has been so good. He's going to have a no decision. It's 5-2 Chicago.
6: Goodbye.
0: Oh, my goodness.
1: It was the raucous chorus edition. It felt like, I don't know, I felt it through the screen. I can tell you that.
0: Oh, I had goosebumps. Like, I'm sure that there's probably been one that was that good since 2005, but it did remind me of 2005. It reminded me of watching it when it first started, like at old Comiskey. So it was just a beautiful sound. And I know that it seems like we have to like say this every single time the White Sox sell out, or at least I know I say it every time. That ballpark is terrific when it's filled up. It's just not filled up enough. And I understand why. Over the past 3 years. And it's just like the acoustics are great. It just makes such a difference. And to have heard that song, that personified the whole damn thing for me.
1: So I was thinking about this because originally we were talking about, okay, this was a great atmosphere. Like, what's the best atmosphere you've been in? And
0: yeah,
1: I've been in some really great atmospheres. To me, that felt like better than, and it, I know it's not because it's not a playoff game, but I was at the playoff game against Houston, you know, the one they won the last time they were in the playoffs. And like,
0: oh, that Houston. I don't know why my mind again went to 2005.
1: Oh, no.
0: I hear you.
1: No, but that wasn't that long ago. But I started thinking about, okay, so Henry Melton convinces me, twists my arm to show up at a Packers game.
0: Good old number 69.
1: You remember what happened in that Packers game in the regular season with the Bears? That was from dead, like nothing left from the crowd, to they woke up, sleepy Bears, if you will. And they woke up and we all followed it, and yeah, we know how that game ends.
0: Oh, yeah.
1: And I was like, but is there anything better for me? I think it was maybe when the Phillies won the World Series. Like, it almost has to be a World Series game to be good as what we were hearing Saturday night.
0: Like the Paul Konerko Grand Slam in 05, the Scott Podsednik barely clearing the wall.
1: Like that man hit a home run?
0: Oh, yeah.
1: What?
0: Yeah. I was there covering it, and yeah, like that. Like, that stuff moves me. Like, you know, like, I'm a crowd pop guy. That's like when I sift through Instagram stories for concerts. You know, I was bringing you the stuff the other day, like, for the new Bears hype song. I love that stuff. Like, that gets, like, there are many of those moments for, like, the Cubs in the playoffs last year. Like, that was, like, against the Padres. Oof.
1: You know what helps with Cubs? And, you know, I think baseball and football are just more than basketball, hockey, because arena confined, can get loud. But the Cubs, the whole neighborhood goes crazy because everybody's watching outside too.
0: Yeah. Oh, you know what was cool? I don't know if you noticed this yesterday because you're a South Loopian as well. Do you hear the fireworks after the White Sox won yesterday?
1: I did not hear.
0: It was so cool watching the game on TV. Final pitch, White Sox win the game 5-3. Ba boom! Like, oh yeah,
1: and you could hear them.
0: I heard them.
1: I didn't hear
0: them. Know if I'd ever noticed that before.
1: I'm
0: going
1: to have to pay
0: though.
1: Attention.
0: Yeah, yeah. Pay attention.
1: Because there should be more fireworks because the Reds are coming to town. You know what I'm saying?
0: Oh, yeah.
1: Reds are done. They are donezo.
0: What's up? Okay, so here's what's up. Here's what's up for the White Sox. Everybody gets a breather today.
1: We all get a day off.
0: We all get a day off today.
2: Hey, pay attention.
0: The White Sox are off today. Then they host Cincinnati mañana. And then they are at, that's tomorrow. They are at Detroit. After that, the mighty Detroit Tigers, who are the second-place team
1: right now, scared of Detroit. I don't think I've been very clear on that. Let me make sure.
0: We've got a question in five on it that we're gonna roll out right away. As a matter of fact, I'm going to let you lead the way on that one.
1: Okay.
0: At Detroit. Just be ready, buddy. You've been warned. At Detroit, then the Cubs.
1: That Cubs series.
0: It's about to go down.
1: See? That's going to be at Wrigley with the whole neighborhood.
0: Oh, the whole neighborhood. Oh, man. That could be loud. And Sox fans will attend. Then you get the one home game against Atlanta.
1: Finish off the sweep.
0: That's right. Right. We've been waiting all year for this sweep against Atlanta. And then, what the hell, I'll look a little bit even farther ahead. They host the Mets and the Rangers after that. So that's what's coming up with the White Sox. Coming up with us. I just gave away a little bit of it. We're going to do five on it. Five questions that we have carefully selected for your listening entertainment and for our debate and discussion. That is what is coming up next on Rahimi Harrison Grody on 104.3 The Score.
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0: This hour is being brought to you by Menards. 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I
28: got 5. It's time for 5 on it. Raheemy Harrison Grody bring you 5 topics on their minds today. 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I got 5 on it. Number 1.
32: The White Sox have their largest division lead of the season, up 3.5 games on the second place Tigers, while the Guardians and Twins are 4 games back. So here is question number 1. Which of these 3 teams is the biggest threat to the Sox pursuit of the division title?
1: Look, I know people are going to say, well, yeah, they just beat the Guardians, but the Guardians are right there. They're only 4 games back. I know the Twins exist in their form, not quite the best team. I mean, none of these teams are over 500. But for me, it's very simple. Tarek Skubal or not, you got to be worried about the Detroit Tigers, because we know what they are capable of from what they've done in the past. We understand that this is a team now that has won 8 of its last 11 games. And it's interesting because I was asking myself, the Tigers start a series at home against Cleveland tomorrow. I was like, who am I rooting for? I want the Guardians to sweep the Tigers. They need to be killed off. That's how I know. Seriously.
0: You have irrational fear of the Tigers.
1: No, no, no, no. Okay. Kevin McGonigal is the hands-down Rookie of the Year in the American League.
0: Fair.
1: He's going to run away with Rookie of the Year. He has a 5.3 WAR in his rookie season. Have you seen Dylan Dingler?
0: He's bombed the Cubs and the Sox this year.
1: Riley Green exists. Spencer Torkelson is a problem at times.
0: Yeah.
1: And so you look at the guys that they have that have some power, and I understand you want to say, well, they're not good overall. Well, I'll say this. They're not great, but there's some guys that scare me a little bit. Framber Valdez, Cater Montero, I've already seen what they are capable of. And even without Tarek Skubal, it just feels like they're the ones that are going to give you the most problem coming down the stretch.
0: I think it's the team that you just saw over the weekend, even though you handled Cleveland. And I think, and you didn't even mention Casey Mize, no longer part of the Detroit Tigers pitching staff. He's gone.
1: Right.
0: Sandiago, I do believe. Skubal is gone. That's a huge deal. Like, eventually, you can't overcome your top two pitchers being gone. What scares me about Cleveland is their Clevelandness, but specifically, and that is when I say Clevelandness, is how is this team doing what they're doing every single year? They're like the Cardinals when the Cardinals were in their prime. They'd always have a guy that you're like, who is this guy and why is he hurting my baseball team? You know, Gavin Williams is an excellent starting pitcher. You've got him and you've got the rookie Parker Messick. Parker, who has been very good as well. That's a pretty good 1-2 punch atop of their starting rotation. So I still think it's them. I understand what you're saying about Detroit, but I think, if I may, that you're going a little bit on reputation right now. You're going up. You're going a little bit up on. You've been hurt before. You're going a little bit too much on what the Tigers did last year when they were at full strength and they made the strong comeback at the end of the year. I just don't think the Tigers. I think they're going to run out of gas.
1: So, in this 3-game series between the Guardians and Tigers, what is your desired result for the White Sox to benefit?
0: Oh my goodness. Well, then I guess I would say I would prefer that the Tigers, if I am sitting here telling you that the Cleveland is the team that I fear most, then yeah, I guess stick it to them a little bit. And then if I feel like I'm right and what I'm saying is Detroit will eventually, they will fade away.
1: I just didn't understand your reputation comment just because the Guardians have been in the playoffs not only the last two seasons, but the majority of the season since 2013.
0: Okay, then maybe I don't know what you're going on at all, then. I was trying to give you an excuse. maybe I got nothing for you.
1: So you're more scared of the Guardians than you are
0: those two pitchers scare me. Yeah.
1: Okay.
0: Yeah, I am.
1: All right.
0: Yeah, that's it.
2: Number two.
32: Who was the MVP of the Cubs series win over the Royals?
0: Oh, God. We kind of had fun looking at each other, staring each other down backstage. Neither of us gave our answer, though. This is difficult.
32: Decision time.
0: Yeah. All right. Guess what I'm going to do? I'm going baseball hipster. I'm going to split the difference between the two, I think, obvious candidates. You ready? You ready for this? Because he needed it. Ian Happ. Ian Happ got the bat back on, had the two-run blast yesterday. And when Ian Happ hits home runs, they are decisive. He had the home run in the sixth inning in the Saturday game, and then accentuated how many times you see it. Guy gets a big hit, then the guy makes a great catch. And that's what he did. A terrific gold glove diving catch in left field, obviously, in the sixth inning of the 6-3 loss, unfortunately, to Kansas City. Not just because he had a good series. Let's face it, Ian Happ needed a good series. He has been slumping to the point where he is being benched intermittently, platooned sometimes. He's going up against some lefties, but we understand what's going on. Ian Happ has not been good enough, and he had a nice series, and I felt he needed it. So I am giving my MVP to Ian Happ.
1: So I was thinking about going with the pitcher here. I was thinking about going with Gausman.
0: Yeah.
1: I was thinking about that.
0: I was figuring it was between Boyd and Gausman. That's why I got cute with Ian Happ.
1: You're always cute.
0: I like to keep people off balance. You know what I'm saying? I don't want you to know where I'm coming from. I'm unpredictable.
1: I like the T-shirt. You are off the way. You know who that is?
0: That looks like, is that belt? That's
1: Hall of Famer.
0: For some reason, former White Sox. I'm having a mental block.
1: Also played for the Phillies.
0: Big time home run hitter.
1: Former MVP. I'll tell you, it's Dick Allen.
0: Yeah, Dick Allen. I knew that.
1: It's Dick Allen.
0: I couldn't get Dick Allen out of my mouth. So.
1: No, it's fine.
0: I just couldn't. Oh, come on. Come on, you guys. What's the matter with you people? Come on.
1: Why do you do that?
0: Keep this show clean. Keep this show clean.
1: You keep the show clean. You keep the show
2: Watch
1: clean.
2: Watch your profanity.
0: What's the matter with you guys?
32: It's a nice shirt, Marshall. It's a nice shirt.
0: I'm going to come in here and do a clean show. Okay? And I just want to walk out of here and go home. Okay?
1: You guys. Okay. I'm going to roll with Michael Bush. Here's why. The Cubs need all their guys to do things.
0: Richard Allen.
1: And Michael Bush got a hit in every game of the series. He also went 6-for-12.
0: Terrific guy.
1: I love this. They're in a better place when Michael Bush is doing Michael Bush things. And for him to get a 3-for-5 day. Remember, they had 18 hits yesterday. He's one of six of those. Everybody got a hit that was a starter. Six guys got multiple hits. And three guys, Alex Bregman, the aforementioned Ian Happ, and Michael Bush, had three hits apiece in this game. And Michael Bush, I would say, has had a disappointing season because from a slug point of view, while he is OPSing 753, he's only got 395 on the slug, 14 homers, 20 doubles, and 531 plate appearances. I expect a little bit more out of Michael Bush. And so to see him start to get things going a little bit, only one of the six hits was an extra base hit, but hey, you got to get hits, and then you can get hits that are destructive, out of the park type things. I just like Michael Bush for this and for what the Cubs offense can be. As again, they've scored the second most runs in all of baseball.
0: Let me add a little texture to it. I love the Michael Bush decision. That's so good. He has started every game in 2026 except for one back in April. They traded Jonathan Long from Iowa in the deadline trade for the left-handed bullpen guy. And Long was your only other first baseman, like the break glass guy. But that, like, the steadiness of Michael Bush, and I know we're just talking about this series, he's not been as loud this year as he was last year. It doesn't feel like that, but boy, what a steady presence Michael Bush has been this year.
3: Five on it.
4: Number three.
32: It's 5-on-1-0-4-3, the score with Marshall Harris and Mark Grody. Here's question number three. In a report for Sports Illustrated, Albert Breer reported that, quote, it looks like Ozzie Trapillo, who started six regular season games at left tackle, then tore his patellar tendon in the wild card round, might be back sooner than expected, end quote. So on a scale of 1 to 10 on the he back meter trademark, how confident are you that Trapillo returns this season for the Bears?
5: It's a pillow.
0: Thank you.
32: Thank you.
0: I was going to say, like, sorry. It sounded like we got that wrong.
32: That all
0: but
32: up.
0: Yeah, good. Good for you.
1: Mark, it's interesting because when I read this news, my eyebrows, not one, not rock style, but both my eyebrows went up.
0: You got control of both your eyebrows?
1: Yeah, you know. Well, actually, I only have control of my left. If we were talking about the individual, like
0: a wink. Yeah. Like,
1: oh. Well, now I can't even do it. See, you put me on the spot.
0: I'm sorry.
1: I used to be
0: I couldn't come up with Dick Allen, so.
1: That's fine. We'll allow that to pass. Let's not bring that up anymore. Trapillo, if he's going to be back this season, that changes the entire dynamic of our discussion about left tackle. Because we're thinking you need someone for the whole season. Maybe you don't. And if you don't, I think that changes how Ben Johnson maybe even looks at left tackle to start the year. So I'm going to put this at a 6 because, hey, Albert Breer's out here writing about it.
0: Yeah.
1: So I'm going to get a little bit more than just average excited about it, but I'm not putting it higher than that because who knows what happens in the over the course of a rehab and return.
0: I'm so sick of all the injury stuff, as you know. Then yes. I'm putting it at a 10. I am
1: just
0: choosing.
1: Positive news.
0: Yeah, I'm just going with it. 100% positive, a 10 that Ozzie Trapillo will be back. And look, this isn't something that was ruled out by anybody who has talked about Ozzie Trapillo going back to the injury, going back to the I think it was the owners' meetings, or the GM meetings, or some NFL meetings that have occurred. They've all been, like, I'll say Ryan Poles has always had the exact right tone. He's not gotten anybody's, like, hopes up, but they've always left the door open just a little bit for him to return this year.
1: Yeah, they never said he's out for this season.
0: Right.
1: And they're just like, we'll see when he returns.
0: It made it feel like the indication, I think, to reporters, to us, was, yeah, don't expect him to be back. Like, it's kind of like going with worse, considering the injury, I think most people are going correctly with worst case scenario, but there is obviously always has been a scenario where he returns. Now, it would be nice if we heard it was like week five. That would be better, because if this Braxton Jones injury, which does not appear to be serious, is serious, they probably got to go sign somebody still, the way it sounds in Bears camp. You know, I don't know about Jedrick Wills. Maybe there's a revelation there. Probably not. Maybe Karan Amagaji is more than we think. Probably not. Maybe Theo Benedet can play 17 games at left tackle effectively. Probably not.
1: But he was over there for a while.
0: I know.
1: Last year.
0: I know. And they, you know what? But it felt like maximum effort all year long at left tackle. And they, to their credit, Dan Roschar and Ben Johnson and that offensive staff did a great job.
1: They coached him up.
0: They did a great job of compensating, overcompensating, obviously using your other Pro Bowl players. Joe Tooney and Drew Dahlman was excellent, and Jonah Jackson was excellent. Darnell Wright was excellent. So luckily you had all that other talent where you were able to do it. Can they do it for another year? That's the question. It was hard to do what they did last year, and they did it.
1: Two things. I don't want to see Joe Tooney at left tackle. I believe if that happens, things have gone horribly wrong. Let me just start with that.
0: I understand nuclear options. Right.
1: I do not want Joe Tooney
0: this
1: at left tackle.
0: This ain't the Rams game.
1: I want the protector to protect the thing that he protects, which is his Protector of the Year award. I don't think he's going to win Protector of the Year if he's out here playing left tackle.
0: That was seven protectors in one sentence right there. Did you guys write that down? Yeah, good.
1: You understand how important it is to protect the Protector of the Year.
0: The Protector of the Year.
1: Yes. So, that being said, I think the reason why both my eyebrows went up, I was told by all the doctors, real life and Twitter doctors and social media doctors, this is a potentially a career-ending injury, the torn patellar. That's what I was told. Mm. So to hear that he's back this year.
0: Could be back this
1: year.
0: Yeah.
1: To hear that there's a possibility that he could be back this year, that's why I'm not at a 10, because 10 makes me sound like he's coming back. I would like him to return.
0: It'd be tough, though, even as I think about this further, to expect that he would just come in and be able
1: good to go.
0: Plug and play.
1: Yeah.
0: Right? There's still more development that needs to happen with Ozzie Trapillo. Or Zapillo.
2: Five on it.
4: Number four.
5: The Buffalo Bills debuted their new stadium to the fans during a practice over the weekend, and it looks to have a number of flaws with obstructed views and small jumbotrons. So I asked the question, what's worse, having a new stadium that is poorly built or still waiting for a new stadium that has been in the quote-unquote works for over 5 years?
0: It is the poorly built stadium. I mean, that is like some of the obstructed views, some of the photos, some of the stills that we got to look at and that people could look at on X. It's, man, that's embarrassing is what it is. And I get it, like, a lot of what's been going on with the Bears, you could probably use the word embarrassing as well, jockeying back and forth, really, between the city of three places, City, Arlington Heights, and Indiana as well. And I get it. Hey, we know what it's like. I mean, it happened in this city with them having to redo what was White Sox Park, U.S. Cellular Field, Guaranteed Rate Field. They didn't construct it well at the beginning, a little too steep. In the upper decks, the seats, which the blue seats, which I used to sit in once upon a time ago. So we've seen that. Some people have been very critical of what Soldier Field looks like outside of it and when it was built. We know that that can be very embarrassing. So I will, on this one, I will say that the Buffalo Stadium, like, that's worse.
1: First thing that happened when I saw this news pop up on social media was like, well, can they just use Ralph Wilson Stadium for one more year till they get this figured out? Apparently, it's already being demolished section by section.
0: Oh.
1: So that's not an option.
0: Mm.
1: I saw a lot of different reports. Some are saying, well, these seats that have the obstructive views aren't seats for the public. They're like extra seats. I don't know the whole story.
6: What are these seats for, then?
0: Extra seats.
1: Well, I don't know.
6: Sounds like just a dumb excuse.
0: Wow.
6: Yeah, those are the extra seats. Don't worry about those.
0: Well, oh, those seats?
6: Those aren't for people.
0: That's just jokes.
1: Well, I'm just trying to, you know, it's sad. It's sad. It really is. Think about if you paid a PSL for this, which is not cheap, and then you paid for season tickets. And now you get to your seat to check it out behind the scenes tour, and you can't see the end zone. That's a problem.
0: Yeah.
1: That is a problem. It reminds me of the St. Louis Cardinals when they built the new Busch Stadium.
7: It's all a problem.
1: They built a press box. And when I tell you, I was a sideline reporter at the time for Fox Sports Net Pittsburgh covering the Pirates. I went in this thing. I was like, what? Who? You couldn't see from the press box. You couldn't see. Like, you could see from a few seats, but not, maybe not even half the seats. The Baseball Writers Association of America said, this is unacceptable. And then MLB backed up the Baseball Writers of America Association by saying, hey, you know, y'all probably want to host an All-Star game because you got this brand new stadium.
0: Oh, yeah. You start threatening those kind of things.
1: It's not going to happen until you get this fixed.
0: Standing
1: guess what?
0: At attention now.
1: It was fixed in record time. And the press box was quite lovely after they fixed the press box.
0: Yeah.
1: So somebody from the NFL maybe needs to step in and make sure that they clean this up. Although they've only got, like, what, a month to clean this up?
0: Yeah.
1: Yeah. Maybe it's not clean upable.
0: That sounds pretty unacceptable.
28: Number five.
32: Five out of 104 through the score. Here's our final question. In honor of rapper Ja Rule not making his White Sox post-game concert on Friday due to inclement weather in New York, what is your worst concert experience?
1: Wow.
0: You want me to go first?
1: Yeah, you go first.
0: You want me to go?
1: Yeah,
0: think about it.
1: You've been to a lot of concerts.
0: I have, and it happened recently, and this is kind of sad, really. It was this band called Bad Flower that I like. It's a rock band. They're kind of like, they've got some hits that get played on the radio. It's cool. Like, I'm always looking for new rock bands, and I like them. I went to the House of Blues to see it. They were pretty good. The lead singer kind of had lost his voice a little bit, but here was the problem. Well, there was that. This is harsh. That I'm going to be harsh on myself here right now. I was way too old at this concert. Like, I was like, yeah.
1: How old were the other people?
0: I mean, it felt like everybody was. It felt like it was like 28 and under. It just felt like that. Like
1: that's fine.
0: I know it's fine. Ultimately, it was the first time that I've gone to a concert, though, and I went with my buddy. He didn't feel it as much. I guess maybe I'm just more self-conscious about that kind of stuff. And I was like, oh, man, I am the old man here at this show. And maybe because House of Blues is intimate, and I've probably been to plenty of shows where I'm the older. At this point, that's the case. Yeah, that's right. I still go to concerts, and I'll still go to concerts. But it was where I felt kind of uncomfortable. I don't know. That was it. And I hate admitting that, but it's true. That's the way I felt. It hurts. You could talk me out of that, though.
1: I think you're being ridiculous.
0: Okay, thank you.
1: Okay. When you said it, I thought you were going to say that, like, it was all teeny boppers.
0: Yeah. Now, if I go to see Turnstile, because they're my new band that I love, I hope that the same thing doesn't happen. I think it's just, I just got to go to bigger, like, smaller venues. You get exposed, I think.
1: And it was a smaller venue because it was the House of Blues.
0: House of Blues.
1: Okay.
0: Yeah.
1: For me, it was definitely Lauryn Hill when she just didn't show up. This was maybe 20 years
0: that
1: ago.
0: That hurts.
32: She pulled
0: though.
32: A Ja Rule.
0: Yeah.
1: Ja Rule.
0: Sorry,
1: man. If the first thing you didn't think about when you saw news that Ja Rule wasn't happening was not the Dave Chappelle skit, I don't know what to tell you, because that was appropriate and it was hilarious, because where is Ja? That was the question. And he was not where he was supposed to be.
0: No.
1: And that
0: he was, but he wasn't on time.
1: Yeah, he was not.
0: Maybe that's.
1: And he literally has a song. I'm not always there when you call, but I'm always on time. Sir, you are not.
32: Shout out to Ashanti.
1: You are not always on time.
0: Shout out, yeah. Ashanti gets no blame in any of this.
1: Yeah, of course, I can never blame her for
0: Let
1: me tell you something.
0: I did see Ja Rule. I guess this would have been 25 years ago. I think it was a B-Bash situation. I saw Ja Rule and Ashanti.
1: His songs that old?
0: Yeah, like when Ja Rule was Ja Rule, man. Like, he was the headliner. It was fantastic. I was 30.
1: I feel like he's the one who talks about how he grew up or came out in the toughest era for hip hop to go against, like, Eminem, freaking Jay-Z,
0: DMX.
1: Yeah. Like, the list goes on and
32: his
1: on.
32: His rival, 50 Cent.
1: Is it his rival?
32: Yes.
1: Are they
32: time.
1: Rivals?
32: Years long.
1: I feel like 50 Cent owns that.
0: 50 Cent was rival with Kanye, too, right?
1: Yeah,
0: like, Kanye used to blow him out the water.
1: Like, all
0: right?
1: These people that Ja Rule found a way to get some hits off. Congratulations to you, sir, for finding your space. Everything, congratulations, except for Firefest. We're not congratulating on that disaster.
4: Five on it.
0: That's five on it, ladies and gentlemen. When we return here on Raheemy Harrison Grody, I got a few text messages I want to read. You guys have got some great texts coming in. 312-644-6767. And K Can the Cubs take down the Dodgers in a postseason scenario? There is one big-time national reporter that believes the Cubs can. We will discuss next on The Score.
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23: There you go.
24: General time. I was here at the prescribed time of 9 a.m. this morning. So I feel like we're doing pretty good. Also, this song is 25 years old, and I didn't realize that until Ray Diaz told me in the break.
23: Pretty what? Amazing. Yeah. Ja Rule, he is classic now. He is a classic.
24: He doesn't look old either, so I guess.
23: No, he does. He looks
24: aging
23: good.
24: Very well.
23: He looks very good.
24: Not as
23: good.
24: Well as Ashanti, mind you.

0: but aging pretty well.
1: Absolutely. It's Raheem Harrison Grody on 104.3 The Score. A few text messages, 312-644-6767. Then we're going to get to the Cubs and if it's Cubs-Dodgers and how that would look in the playoffs. 708, I'm with you, Marshall. I think the Sox have to be concerned about both the Tigers and Guardians. However, they just need to be worried about the games they will play and not to be scoreboard watching.
0: Okay,
1: they probably need to finish with 84 wins, Marshall, to be safe for the AL Central flag. How do you feel about that?
0: I feel some type of way.
1: Okay.
0: I will say this. The Sox are doing well, and I feel good about them, but I'm not convinced that everything's good. You know what I'm saying? Like, I need Mooney to go back to hitting lots of home runs. I need Colson Montgomery to be better with runners in scoring position. I have, like, all these things I need to happen.
1: Okay. No,
0: and maybe
1: I like
0: they
1: that.
0: Don't all need to happen for the White Sox to win the division, but they're not just trying to win the division. They're also trying to be the second best division winner, which would get them a bye in the playoffs.
1: I like the accountability to the level of accountability to which you are holding the White Sox. That's the way it's supposed to be. Like we said halfway through this White Sox run, let's not just do the we're happy to be here and everything else is just dessert for this season. Let's keep the standards high. Trapillo might come back. I'm starting my Ozzy chants like I'm seeing Black Sabbath back in 1972. I thought he was going to go Ozzy Guillen.
0: I did too when you started reading that Ozzy. I was like, oh wait, his first name is also Ozzy.
1: Yeah, that's where I was going. Grody, don't stress. Last weekend, I went to Treaty Oak Revival. And Jason Aldean, I'm 63, says the texter. My son is 15. Average age at the concert, probably 19. I had a great time. Yeah, it's okay.
0: I like the late bloomer life, too, to have a 19-year-old son.
1: Well, yeah, that's my trick. I just grab a niece or a nephew, and I go to these shows. So
0: that's your protection at the young people shows?
1: I've only done that, actually, a couple of times, like to a couple of B-bashes recently. Katy Perry went and saw, took three nieces. We had a great time. We had an absolutely great time. Keep the text coming, though. 312-644-6767 is the number. We appreciate them. Obviously, don't have time to get to all of them, but we try to read all of them. We even respond to some of them. So I am appreciative of you doing that. All right, we got to get to some Cubs audio that you need to hear. And hey, there's a lot of teams that will be asking themselves this question. Those that make the postseason, they're thinking about it now. The Cubs should be thinking about it now, considering the team that they have built. Can the Cubs take down the Dodgers in the postseason? Well, John Morosi was with Lawrence Holmes and Anthony Herron on Friday and discussed how he views the Cubs' chances against the Dodgers in the postseason.
2: When you look at a team that has probably, I'm saying probably, the best chance to beat the Dodgers of anybody in the National League playoffs, I really believe it is the Cubs. They are very athletic. They can steal you a base. They can hit the ball out of the ballpark. Their bullpen's going to get even better once they get to full health, you hope, here in the coming days. And what happened this week psychologically is in the back of the minds of everybody, right? And by the time, if they see each other in October, everyone's going to remember what just happened at Wrigley. Whereas the Brewers, who I love their team. They've got the Miz. Obviously, if they had gotten Skubal, it'd probably be a different statement I'm giving you right now. But we all remember what happened last year in the playoffs. Four straight, Dodgers win. And then capped by Ohtani just taking over the entire sport, basically. And again, psychologically, that is still there. Whereas the Cubs, they seem to have this bravado right now where they don't fear the Dodgers. I think the Brewers would need something big to go their way early on in that series for them to get the trust and the belief that they can really beat that team. It's certainly possible, and I love the way the Brewers play. They've got some great pros on that team. Yelich, Chirang, huge fans of them. Contreras, obviously, and then they've got Miz in the rotation, who's unbelievable. But I just wonder if when they run up against the Dodgers, depending on where the series starts, there is that history last year that I think has an effect. Whereas the Cubs seem to be riding this new confidence where they don't seem to fear the Dodgers and they have no reason to.
1: Well, it's really well laid out there by John Morosi. And I want to believe that. And they did go toe-to-toe with them. And the Cubs did dominate to a certain degree in that series against the Dodgers. However, the Dodgers are slumping. They have not been playing great baseball recently. So the Cubs probably, just to play the downer side of it, Cubs probably got the Dodgers at a good time. And that is a key, too, the home road portion of that. Cubs had all the momentum, it felt like, with Gausman and Holmes. And like, I know they didn't pitch, but and Zephyr John and Braxton Garrett and Tyrone Taylor. Like, it's a good time to be with the Cubs, and right now the Dodgers are having one of their little lulls that they do have during a season, believe it or not.
0: I think ultimately it's about, as John talked about and you're talking about now, as far as like when you catch someone, the reason why I wasn't upset about the White Sox in a way that a lot of people were when they faced the Red Sox is like, the Red Sox are just that team right now.
1: Yeah.
0: Much like the Dodgers, they're on the other end of the spectrum. Remember, the Red Sox just went to Dodger Stadium and swept them. The Dodgers, that started off their losing 8 of the last 9 games.
1: That's what I mean.
0: When you face a team, matters. I want to point out a couple of things. Guess who the Dodgers opened last year with on the schedule? The Milwaukee Brewers. Guess what happened in that series? The Dodgers got swept. Did it matter when the postseason came around?
1: No.
0: It did not matter, not one lick. And I said they started the second half, so even more recent than like the actual start of the season. And if you'll remember, the Dodgers, they saw the Cubs early in the season. They won the first 2 games overseas in Japan. And then they dropped 2 out of 3 against the Chicago at home. And then Chicago got them for 2 at Wrigley. And the Cubs didn't face the Dodgers in the postseason, but I don't think anybody thought, well, the Cubs won the regular season series from the Dodgers, so they should be better than the Dodgers. That's not how it works. The Dodgers are playing the long game. Every season, they're like, hey, we're going to have our starting pitching in just enough, good enough shape so they're not too worn down, and then we're going to unload on you in the postseason.
1: They're like an NBA team.
0: Yes. The same way that NBA teams will rest players throughout the season, DNP old or DNP whatever. Oh, he's, you know, not quite feeling 100%. And then the playoffs start, it's a different team you're facing. And that is what the Dodgers are, by and large.
1: Yeah. I mean, and you hope, and this is for all teams that you have to think about, it gets harder every year. The Dodgers have won 2 straight World Series. It's been a long time since the team has won 3 straight World Series. It gets really hard. And I know we're just talking about the playoffs,
0: right,
1: and winning playoff series, but the grind gets a little bit harder every year, even with the Dodgers adding new players every year to regenerate the team they have. So I think that has to be factored in. But that is such a nice thing. And we've had teams like that in this city where it is all about what's the postseason going to look like. Like, the regular season is a tune-up. It is doing whatever you have to do to get yourself ready for the postseason.
0: And
1: you know you're going. The Bulls of the 90s, the Blackhawks of the middle 2000s.
0: I think that is a clear distinction for the 2 baseball teams in town. I think White Sox fans are able to enjoy the regular season a lot more than Cubs fans, because you can have a great regular season as a Cubs fan and be like, but if we don't get it done in the playoffs, it doesn't mean anything, because that's the expectation. With the White Sox, it was like, hey, can we not lose 100 games this year? So if you were to win the division and just get to the playoffs, they would enjoy like whatever happened in the playoffs, win or lose. I mean, they'd complain in a series in which they lost, but it wouldn't be as detrimental as if the Cubs get to the playoffs and lose the first series that they play.
1: Oh, man. Yeah. God, could you? Yeah, I know Ray's over here.
3: And they went
1: his
3: in
1: head
3: at the trade deadline. They signed Bregman. And then if that were to be the outcome, oh,
0: right,
3: my goodness. Yeah.
0: That's different expectations. And for the Dodgers, their players, as what you're talking about, they're going through a slump. Guess what? Every team in baseball at some point in the season goes through a slump. They've got 3 with the Royals, by the way. And you better hope that the Royals offer themselves up to be tenderized as preparation for a 4-game set with the Brewers.
3: I get it, barbecue.
1: Oh, yeah, yeah.
0: Because if you don't,
1: uh-huh,
0: if you don't get right against the Royals and you got to face the Brewers for 4, I don't know what the pitching matchups are going to look like.
1: I hope they turn them into some burnt ends. You know what I'm saying?
0: Oh, I love burnt ends. Uh-huh. See, you can't do this in the back half of the show, because that's when I start getting hungry.
1: I know.
0: It's not good.
1: Ray, let's do a burnt ends run.
3: All right, let's do it.
0: But I do think that the Cubs are the best equipped team to deal with the Dodgers, because of what happened at the deadline, the fact they've got all these arms coming back.
1: Gausman, Holmes, Zephyr John, right? Like,
0: Edward Cabrera. Daniel Palencia.
1: Justin Steele.
0: You haven't even had Daniel Palencia.
1: Do you believe that Justin Steele, like, again, it feels like he's a ghost. Like, is that really happening?
0: I'll be shocked if Justin Steele pitches this season.
1: It would be such a great thing. That would be like Kyle Schwarber returning at the end of the 2016 season to play in the World Series. That's the comp for me. Well, that might be a little bit dramatic, but that's sort of what it's like. It's like, really? Justin Steele's going to be back? And I know they've been saying it. I'll believe it when I see it.
0: I am excited about the prospect of the Cubs threatening to, who's not going to make the postseason roster from a pitching standpoint because they just have too many arms. Let's say Steele and Brown and Shelby Miller are all available.
1: How about the Shelby Miller talk out of nowhere?
0: It's one thing when you're throwing. It's another thing when you're making appearances in AAA.
1: Yeah.
0: That's one step away from Major League Baseball.
1: Heaters, man. 98, I think I saw on the NBA.
0: I thought it was 96, but if it's 98, that's fine.
1: You know me. I like to exaggerate a little bit.
0: Okay, hyperbole is your strength.
1: Why won't you give that to me?
0: I'm giving it to you right now. Tell me where the Brewers are going to finish this season. Your chance to be hyperbolic.
1: Oh, no. Don't you talk me into that. Hey, man, I know people are looking at that, but it is crazy that, again, in a week where you're 19 games over 500, high water mark. You just took 2 out of 3 from the Royals. You got all these new players, and you're still 5.5 games back of the damn Milwaukee Brewers, who do go out west to play San Diego and L.A. next.
0: You need the Dodgers to do the thing that they do. It's a 4-game series.
1: I'm not looking. You can do that. It's your turn. It's your turn or Layla. You guys need to step out on that ledge, because when I do it, I blow it. So I need help. And that goes for you too, Ray and Tyler. I see both of you guys laughing over there.
0: Hey,
1: sorry, Mr.
0: Hey,
1: Grody.
0: Grody. The difference is Layla and I aren't here saying stuff like that in June. Saying it in June.
1: God.
0: It's August now.
1: I almost thought it was May, but yeah, you're right. It was June. We did go
0: early
1: back.
0: June.
1: Yeah, you're right. I acted alone. Nobody told me to do that.
0: We moonwalked right out of there. You were sitting there in front of the bushes. We homered our way into the bushes.
1: All right. Here I am again, giving stuff away. I want to give some more stuff
0: away. Give it away now.
1: Oh, yeah. Very good. Very good. I love when you sing Red Hot Chili Peppers. See, that's a band I could go see, and everybody would look my age.
0: Yeah, because everybody's old that grew up on Red Hot Chili Peppers.
1: But actually, you know what?
0: Let's go under the bridge.
1: They are actually an older band, though, that has gotten younger listeners as they've gone on, because they continue to make modern-sounding albums, unlike a lot of the other bands that I like. Nico Horner Chalk Talk Giveaway. You want to come see Nico Horner? Yeah, you do. Caller 6 to the Score Contest Hotline. 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Go get them, 312-540-0670. Coming up next, I have not heard this yet. I've heard about it. I heard about it this weekend. Marshall and Ray and Tyler were telling me about it backstage today. Let's listen to the comedy stylings of Adam Vinatieri during his Hall of Fame speech. Apparently, this is something, and I am looking forward to playing that for you next on 104.3 The Score.
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1: What's happening? Raheemi Harrison Grody on 104.3 The Score. Hope you are doing great. We've got a full football hour, a full Bears hour right around the corner with our guy Herb Howard. He will join us in studio, Herb of the Bigs Media, and you could watch all the Bigs Media stuff on YouTube. We'll see how his Little House on the Prairie watching is going as well, because that's a Herb Howard thing to do. But it was Hall of Fame weekend. The NFL Hall of Fame induction ceremonies went down this weekend, and Marshall Harris was already shaking his head. I heard that Adam Vinatieri was, I guess, a bit much, I suppose. Would that be a good way to describe how the now Hall of Fame kicker, famous with the New England Patriots and the Indianapolis Colts?
0: Some context here, okay? Hall of Fame weekend is a big deal. It is a serious deal. We had Drew Brees, we had Roger Craig, Luke Kuechly, Larry Fitzgerald, and the aforementioned Adam Vinatieri being enshrined, getting their bus in Canton, Ohio.
1: Did Bill Belichick get in or not?
0: Bill Belichick did not get in, which is what makes this whole thing, kind of sets it up, right?
1: Yeah.
0: Bill Belichick did not get in, and people are saying that's probably why he was not there, because he's not going to sit here and support, I don't know, Adam Vinatieri, the dude who got famous being your field goal kicker before moving on to the Colts and being their field goal kicker. And here's the thing, Mark. Maybe Adam Vinatieri was upset that Bill Belichick wasn't there to support him. Maybe that's what this was. But if you watch the whole thing, you would soon realize, oh, no,

0: he's taking his moment in the spotlight, maybe his last ever moment in the spotlight, and making the most of it. But it made me uncomfortable watching a guy who was being honored in the way that he was being honored turn it into what he turned it into. Let's hear just a little bit of what Adam Vinatieri had to say during his Hall of Fame speech.
1: Unfortunately, Bill couldn't make it here today. There's a lot going on at UNC right now. He may be on a recruiting trip right now looking for the next Lawrence Taylor. I thought it was because training camp had already started. But in truth, it's because he's judging his girlfriend's cheerleading competition. All jokes aside, in my opinion, Bill is the greatest coach of all time. Championship organizations aren't built by stars. They're built by people whose names rarely make headlines. Except, maybe one ball boy? I'll wait for it. Go ahead. Yeah. I was lucky enough to play with the greatest quarterback in Patriot history. Unfortunately, he wasn't able to make it here today. Drew Bledsoe. I had a few more Tom Brady jokes, but I was afraid that he'd run up on the stage and maybe give me a Will Smith like he did to Logan Paul last month. And Peyton, thank you for generously donating your forehead for today's teleprompter. A gigantic forehead means a big brain, and your football IQ is unmatched, buddy.
0: Okay, so I have to ask you this. First, the most obvious question, the question we ask all the time here on Raheemy Harris and Grody, is this petty, as you hear it for the first time, Mark Grody?
2: I guess it is petty, but I did like it because most Hall of Fame speeches are all kind of the same. You know they're going to be emotional. You know they're going to tell great stories. You know they're going to thank a bunch of people. You know that they're going to probably break down and there's going to be tears at some point in time. And maybe that's what we need as a population, a viewing the Hall of Fame population. Maybe that's just the standard and that's what we want to see. I like that it was a little bit different. I like that he thought he was doing a Netflix roast there. Like, did he hire the Kevin Hart writers? Or actually, it wasn't the Kevin Hart writers who wrote that stuff for Kevin Hart.
0: It would have been a little bit raunchier.
2: A little bit raunchier and maybe borderline racist and all that kind of stuff.
0: And so the reason I asked is this petty. Like, the two shots he took with New England, is this about New England not keeping him as a kicker?
2: Yeah, like, right. I never even thought about him being that way.
0: It just seemed very pointed in a way that it didn't need to be.
2: Yeah, like it seriously sounds like he does not like Bill Belichick, right? I mean, I get it. Like a roast is a roast, and we say things, and then we hug afterwards, and that's the spirit
0: of
2: roasting
0: someone. He wasn't there to be
2: hugged.
0: He was not there to be hugged.
2: Yeah, like
0: neither was Tom Brady.
2: That felt like some realness there.
0: So that's why I asked. Yeah. So I'm like, it made me feel a little bit like, at first I was like, ha ha ha, and then it kept going, right? That's the thing. If it's one comment off the top to loosen up the crowd, that's one thing, but he just kind of kept going in a bunch of different directions. And I'm not going to call it like classless, but it just seemed to be a bit unbecoming in that moment.
2: Surprising relative to the venue.
0: Yeah. And you got to juxtapose this. He's doing this. Meanwhile, Roger Craig can't even go because he has to do a taped acceptance speech because he's dealing with dementia from the concussions
2: he had
0: from over a decade of playing in the NFL.
2: Horrible. Yeah.
0: And that's the guy who gets in instead of Bill Belichick. So it paints a murky picture of what the NFL is and what pro football is to America.
2: Yeah.
0: And that's why, well, maybe it was appropriate because it's a nice little, hey, this is what football is and this is what America is, all wrapped up into one afternoon.
2: Well, you know, I actually saw Adam Vinatieri being interviewed during, I did watch the Hall of Fame game long enough to see that interview in the booth, which he did not have his material. He was not taking shots at people.
0: Exactly.
2: But he had mentioned how hard Bill Parcells was on him and how, you know, look, we know this. Coaches hate kickers, right? They don't want to have to deal with them. The only time they have to deal with them is when they start missing kicks. Kickers are disrespected oftentimes in the NFL. And the stuff that he was talking about Bill Parcells was very disrespectful. Like, just getting in the way of his kicks and warning him that if he misses a practice kick, he's you know, you're looking forward to getting cut and stuff like that. And I get it. That was a little bit more of an old-school coach mentality. It's Bill damn Parcells. I get it. But kickers are disrespected, have been disrespected. So there's a little bit of a revenge of the kicker. I'm here for it. And also, like, yeah, it's a kicker getting in. You think people around the NFL, like, I'm sure most NFLers look at it and say, okay, if you're going to put a kicker in, Adam Vinatieri is definitely worthy considering the teams for which he played with Indianapolis and New England and some of the kicks that he had, winning a Super Bowl, right? That's pretty big deal stuff. But over the years, let's face it, kickers have not been respected but in, within NFL circles.
0: Yeah, kind of a revenge.
2: So maybe. Maybe I am trying really hard to enable Adam Vinatieri right now.
0: Look, I'm sure some people were entertained by it. It wasn't that I wasn't somewhat entertained. It was just like, oh, are we still doing this? Okay.
2: Yeah.
0: Because it's just like every time somebody else came up, it was like, here's a shot.
2: Let me ask you this. Since I haven't heard the whole thing, was the whole thing a roast? Did he eventually get to, I'm really proud of all the people that helped me to here today. I want to thank my wife and my mom.
0: He thanked people and stuff. It was standard, except for he had a lot of extra.
2: Okay.
0: On it.
2: A little extra petty on there.
0: It's
2: really hilarious that the whole thing was just a roast.
0: So
2: wait, does he not like Tom Brady too, or was that just like,
0: I don't know?
2: Because the Drew Bledsoe line was good. That's good stuff.
0: He's going with what whatever his writers gave him. He co-signed it. Maybe he did it all himself. I don't know. But Adam Vinatieri, he took the spotlight and ran with it. I guess you can do that when you're a kicker and you never get the shout out.
2: This is for all the kickers out here. I'm gonna roast everybody that roasted me. Man.
0: Because he's a kicker.
2: Yeah. Idiot kicker. Coming up next here on Raheemy Harris and Grody, I believe he will be in studio. Yes, Herb Howard, Bears reporter for the Bigs Media. He has been out at Halas Hall all weekend. He can tell us about the dreadful injuries that the Bears have been incurring, and I promise we will have more topics, other things to discuss with Herb Howard as it pertains to the Bears, other than just the injuries. At least I hope that's the case. With Herb Howard joins us next here on Raheemy Harris and Grody on 104.3 The Score.
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2: 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We are to be joined by Herb Howard to talk Bears. Howard of the Bigs will be in studio momentarily. I don't know. Somebody has held him up in our hallways.
0: So Lawrence Holmes was bringing him up, and they probably having a conversation about the burden of it all, covering the Bears, with the burden being out for the rest of the preseason.
2: Oh, man.
0: Preseason hasn't even started.
2: Burdensome, is I would like to say. Yeah, yes. if you hadn't heard, per Adam Schefter, today, Chicago Bears wide receiver Luther Burden III is expected to miss the preseason due to a strained groin injury he suffered on Saturday, but the Bears believe he should be back for the team's regular season opener versus the Panthers, per sources. And I guess that's really all that matters. Will he actually be back for the game against the Panthers? I mean, I'd like to think he would be, but I wouldn't even say that that would be a slam dunk until I see him on the field. It's like Justin Steele. When I see him, I'll believe it.
0: What's great is that we know that Ben Johnson has told us, just because an insider sent out word via social media that there's a timetable doesn't mean that that timetable is accurate.
2: I
0: would like to hear from Ben Johnson on both his, you know, how long he's out, and also let's go backwards And let's go back to Kobe Bryant and see if we can get that nailed down, what the timetable is on his return.
2: Oh, my goodness. I mean, there's just so many, like yesterday, the parade of players that were not participating yesterday. Kobe Bryant, Terrell Smith, Jalen Jones, or do you say Jalen Jones, DeMarco Jackson, Braxton Jones, Montez Sweat. The good news is that Xavier Thomas, apparently, you know, he's injured as well. The report per Courtney Cronin is that Xavier Thomas, who left practice on Sunday during 7-on-7's knee injury, is not expected to miss much time, per a source. Per Cronin, I'm told he's dealing with soreness in his knee and is likely day-to-day in his recovery. Shouldn't be out that long. Unfortunately, that is what the preseason has been about, and it's really bugging me.
1: You guys gonna play as open or no?
3: Okay. Bears beat reporter for the Bigs, Herb Howard, is joining us.
22: Herb Howard is here from the Bigs.
2: Herb joins us in studio right now, and Marshall, he smells great. And that, to me, that is bonus points.
23: Herb immediately showed he was going to be somebody asking meaningful questions. He's going to ask a question that everyone else in the room is going to want to know the answer to.
24: Brecken, have you ever had a fight?
25: Had a fight?
24: Yes, you ever had one?
25: Yes. Yes, I have.
26: Well, thank you so much, Herb, for joining us. This has been a lot of fun.
27: It's always fun with you guys. You are absolutely amazing. I listen to you guys when you don't invite me, so it's really, really cool.
2: We'll see you in here tomorrow,
0: hell
2: buddy.
0: Yeah, in here live in studio. Can't wait.
2: Yeah.
27: I'm looking forward to it.
0: Everybody can talk about how good you smell, because that's what he's obsessed with.
27: I'll make sure I'm ready for you, Grody.
28: With Raheemi Harrison Grody.
2: Get a toke of this guy. He smells great, I'm telling you.
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2: He's here. He made it. Herb Howard has landed in studio after apparently being intercepted by people en route to the studio.
27: Yeah, I got intercepted by the great Lawrence Holmes, and then he couldn't get in. It wasn't me. They wouldn't let him up.
2: What happened?
27: I don't know.
2: He's a security threat what?
27: It's a technical thing. I don't know. He's like, you're Lawrence Holmes? You sure? Are you sure you're Lawrence Holmes? He's like, I think so.
2: Whoa, must not be Smitty down there then.
27: Yeah, no. It was a computer thing. The guy was a little flustered. He had a lot going on. There's a ton going on in the lobby right now. So, you know,
2: okay.
27: It is what it is.
0: Just another day over here at Prudential Plaza.
2: Oh, man. I thought maybe you were like, you were trying to squeeze in one more episode of Little House on the Prairie or something.
27: No, I finished that almost in one sitting. I didn't stop watching that. Like, I watched that and I watched it straight through almost. Maybe it took me a day or so or something, but it was good, man. It was really, really good. I've really never seen it or not. Like, I remember like as a book from being a kid, but seeing it on the screen was pretty cool. But no, that's not what I was doing. What I was trying to do, Grody, was prepare myself to come up here because I was listening to you guys during Five on it. And what was it that you couldn't get out of your mouth? Dick.
2: Oh yeah,
27: Allen.
2: Yeah, I couldn't get Dick Richard Allen out of my mouth. Yeah,
0: Allen. He's a Hall of Famer.
27: Yeah,
2: and then we immediately started talking about Michael Bush.
27: Yeah,
2: so I don't know if you caught that, but yeah,
0: I see. That's when I zoned out. Yeah, Grody. See,
2: did that do a clean show every day? You're still flustered from that.
27: I almost crashed.
2: You're like,
27: I was driving my car like, what?
2: This ain't Laura Ingalls Wilder we're doing up here, okay? We're not Little House on the Prairie, okay? We're not the Waltons, okay?
27: Wow.
2: This isn't Jim Bob, okay?
27: No, it's not.
2: Do you know the Waltons, by the way? Do you know that program?
27: No, I don't
2: know. You're a little younger.
0: That should be next up on your
2: list. Yeah, because if you're Little House on the Prairie, which predates you big time.
27: Yeah, not for sure.
2: By the way, I actually did try, and you inspired me. I hit it like late night last night. I'm like, oh, let me just try Little House on the Prairie because it's on Netflix. It's a reboot.
27: It's solid, man.
2: First scene is Slingshot trying to take out a rabbit there. Little Laura, right?
27: Yep.
0: Yeah. Wait, this is a reboot?
2: Yeah, it's a reboot.
0: I didn't know it was a reboot. I thought you were talking about the original Little House on the Prairie.
2: No.
27: There's a new thing on Netflix.
0: Okay, I didn't know this.
27: Yeah,
0: okay, so you've already gotten through the whole season.
27: Yeah, I watched the whole thing. It was good.
0: I thought you were saying you watched all nine seasons.
29: Situation.
27: Yeah.
0: I thought you were saying you watched nine seasons of Little House on the Prairie.
27: Oh, absolutely
0: not. The show
27: not.
0: Came on. And
27: no, it's like a movie version on Netflix or something like that. Or maybe it's a short season. I can't remember if it was a movie or like episodic, but it's short. I watched it all in like a day and a half or something, man. It's good.
0: Okay.
27: It's
0: unbelievable. All right. I kind of like that, though. This man's out in the wilderness, you know? Kind of like, you know, Bears defenders in the wilderness.
2: Loves a good prairie.
0: Trying to survive.
27: I hope they find their way back because there are a lot of them. There are a lot of them just out there.
2: Okay. I don't know if you heard the beginning of the show, Herb, but it just pisses me off. That I know we have to deal with injuries. It's a lifestyle if you're a reporter in the NFL. It's the NFL is a lifestyle of injuries.
27: Yeah.
2: But this training camp was supposed to be about the next level for the offense and can the defense get better, and now we're stuck in the weeds talking about all these damn injuries.
27: Yeah, it's unfortunate, man. Obviously it's a part of the game. You understand that this is a 100% injury rate sport. It's never a matter of if, only when you're going to get hurt. You just don't want it all to happen to your whole team at the same time. And that's what's happening right now, especially in the secondary. And they keep going out and they're signing guys off the street and they're going down too. And it's like, wait a minute. Like, you can't sign.

0: find guys fast enough to keep up with the injuries that are happening in that secondary. And now it's starting to get over to the offensive side of the ball. Luther Burden, Braxton Jones, you get Xavion Thomas goes out, Montez is out. So it's starting to spread across the roster in a way that's just not only just not a good thing for your football team, but in terms of getting prepared, getting the work in that you need to get in on a day-to-day basis at this point of training camp, you're missing a lot of bodies right now.
1: Yeah, and that's my concern, I guess, going in this. Like, I'm not as concerned about the Luther Burden thing.
0: Yeah, no.
1: Because at least you have a timetable, and
0: sure,
1: hey, I can work with that, although Ben Johnson himself didn't say it, so I'm going to wait till Ben Johnson.
0: Right, but if that's true and he's got, what, 30-plus days to get ready, then fine.
1: He's already shown us so much in training camp that you feel like he's good to go. He and Caleb are on that good connection, on the same page. Yep. I'm not worried about him. Defense, obviously going to be worried about. What was your initial reaction to the Xavier Woods signing?
0: Just they need a veteran presence, somebody that they're already teaching. So they're trying to teach Dylan Thienemann to be a starter, right? And then you got these guys behind them, and you're trying to get everybody up to speed. Cam Lewis, then he's out, right? You get guys like Javarius Owens, then he's out, and you're trying to teach these guys just where to go, what to think, where their eyes should be. At least you got a veteran who's been out there. He's played some football. He's got 15 interceptions in his career. Like, there's some experience there that should expedite the process a little bit. And so I think you just feel a little bit more comfortable. If you're going to already just have Dylan out there as a rookie starting, you'd rather have somebody else out there with some experience.
1: I think that's a great point, specifically because if you look through the lens of, hey, Dylan Thienemann, our first round pick, needs to be up to speed day one,
0: right,
1: especially if the guy next to him is not going to be who you thought it was going to be in Kobe Bryant. I wonder how his development and Malik Monk's for that, same, on the same page, is going to be, whether it's
0: Malik Muhammad.
1: Malik Muhammad.
0: I know your NBA brain's on all the time.
1: My NBA brain never turns off because I'm a basketball sicko. Because I'm a basketball sicko, I admit it.
0: Yeah.
1: But for those guys to get where they want them to be, and obviously it's going to be a year-long process to get a rookie up to speed. But in week one, if they can be to a certain level, how much do you think their developments, both of those guys, Malik Muhammad and Dylan Thienemann, have been hampered by the fact that they don't have the guys they're supposed to be playing next to?
0: Significantly. I think if Dylan Thienemann has every practice rep playing next to Kobe Bryant, he's going to be significantly further in his own development than he is right now, where he's just kind of out there trying to figure it out. And the person next to him is changing almost daily, right? You're trying to get that chemistry with the guys. And because he's the safety that comes down the box most often, he's got to also be working with the nickel corner too, also changing every single day seemingly. And so there's a lot of things around him that are not stable right now. And so it's just going to take him a little bit more time to get acclimated. Whereas if Kyler Gordon's out there every day of practice, Kobe Bryant's out there every day of practice, he's insulated in a way that kind of covers him a little
1: bit,
0: right?
1: It
0: protects him a little bit, right? Not to say that he's not going to be the player we hope he is, but you want to protect him in his infancy phase of his NFL career. And right now, he's not being swaddled in the way that he needs to be.
2: Yeah, well, Dennis Allen was talking about him, and I do understand that Malik Muhammad played with the ones in the 2-minute drill over the weekend. Had a nice PBU, apparently, as well. Thought it was interesting, too, that, you know, Dennis Allen is very careful in the words he chooses to talk about Malik Muhammad, because Malik Muhammad is a rookie and things might be a little overwhelming for him right now. But he was asked again, like, do you see him as an inside guy or an outside guy? He didn't really answer the question, but what do you think, Herb? I mean, is it plausible for him to even play on the inside?
0: It's plausible. I would say the word I would use more than plausible is necessary.
2: Yeah.
0: Right?
2: Yeah, got no choice.
0: It may very well just be necessary. You just got to throw him in there. He's a kid who's got confidence. He's got athleticism. You can see that he's a rookie, though, right? And so he's able to make some plays with his confidence and his athleticism. But just in terms of knowing exactly what's happening at all times, there's no way for him to be in that position right now. Sunday in practice, inside the Walter Payton Center, Scotty Miller, veteran slot receiver, beat him across his face a couple of times because he just knows how to get off. And Malik's trying to get up there and use his size and strength and jam him, and he's not getting a finger on him, right? So he's making his plays. That's happening too. And you can see where the coaches are gaining confidence in him. And that's what gives me the most confidence. The coaches clearly have enough confidence to put him out there, right? There's, you know, Cam Lewis was there, he's out, but Josh Blackwell's still there. You know, Jalen Jones was there, he's been out. But so there are some options here if they want. They've given him the opportunity, and that gives me a little bit of confidence.
1: I will say, the options are limited, so it would make sense that they give him, well, let's see what he can do. So
0: why not?
1: I understand that. I want to ask both of you this question because I really think it's going to be important into how good this Bears defense can be.
0: Mm-hmm.
1: At what point during the regular season do you expect Malik Muhammad, if that's the route they are either choose to go or are forced to go,
0: yeah,
1: and Dylan Thielman will be quote unquote up to speed when they don't look like they need to be swaddled, protected?
0: Yeah, yeah.
1: Like, is that 4 games into the season? Is that halfway through the season? Is that 3/4? Like, when do you expect them to be caught up?
2: If they don't have to, as we were, as Herb was just saying, if you have no choice but to put Malik Muhammad in, my gut right now is that he won't see a whole heck of a lot of the field, that they don't have to put him in. Yeah. Now, things could change. Like, if Tyreek Stevenson starts to lose focus and we have to go through all that stuff again, if there's not a desperate need for Malik Muhammad, and they said it, like, kind of low-key, Dennis Allen, about during the offseason program, mentioned how that Malik Muhammad has to get a little bit bigger too. Like, he's got to get a little bit stronger to compete at the NFL level. So, and with the hesitancy that Dennis Allen has had about even playing nickel and saying like how hard that position is, that it's one of the hardest positions to learn on the field, I don't see a lot of big time for Malik Muhammad, honestly, on the field. I don't know if you look at it differently, Herb, but that's just my gut from the things that have been said and what I've seen.
0: Yeah, no, I'm with you on that. Ideally, he doesn't get a lot of time. Ideally, you get a healthy and productive season from Tyreek and Jalen, and then you get a healthy and productive season from Kyler Gordon, and then there's no reason for him to be on the field. Dylan's going to be on the field regardless, right? But ideally, you don't really want Malik on the field. What is great about where the Bears are in their process of developing their roster is they've now gotten to a space where if they're healthy, right, which they certainly aren't right now, but if they're healthy, they are bringing in guys a year before they need them, right? So you look at Malik Muhammad, you look at guys like Xavion Thomas, like these guys, Logan Jones, right? These are guys that we don't need them today, right? But we want them to come in, get acclimated to the system, develop, and then be ready to go next year if there's a role for them next year. So maybe the Bears move on from Tyreek Stevenson at the end of the season, and then you put Malik Muhammad outside, right? So I think that's where they are in the process of developing their roster, and that's a really good place to be in, unless all those guys start to go down. Now you got to throw these guys into the fire before they're ready.
1: I'm not believing that Kyler Gordon's going to play until Kyler Gordon plays. So
0: I'm with you on that.
1: Back to the original question.
0: So I would say second half of the season.
1: Okay, second half of the season.
0: Same
1: true for Thielman then too, right?
0: For Dylan Thielman, for Malik Muhammad, for all of them, right? It's what we saw last year for as great as we think Colston Loveland and Luther Burden are now. It took them about midway through the season to catch their breath, understand what was going on, earn the coach's trust, and then take advantage of those opportunities. And so both of those guys played really, really well on the back half of the season. They didn't come out the gate blazing like that. None of them did. The running game wasn't going until after the bye. And so I think the same thing with these guys. You want them to be able to survive. You don't want to see Dylan Thielman getting smoked across the field every week. You want him to be able to survive. But I don't know that he'll be this impact player. We start to see the flashes of, hey, this guy could develop into a perennial Pro Bowl player. I don't know that we'll see that version of him until about midway through the season.
2: Hey, I know Terrell Smith has been injured lately, yeah, but even before that,
0: yeah,
2: it's just like the fall of Terrell Smith, and maybe it's all injuries, but it's been precipitous for a player that I thought was promising since he came in the same draft class as Tyreek Stevenson.
0: It's unfortunate for Smitty because when he's gotten his opportunities, he has flashed, but he's just injury prone, and that just happens to some guys, and it's bad luck, right? It's not to say there's anything he's doing wrong or he's not in shape or nothing like that. It just happens to some guys, and it continues to happen to him, And I was hopeful that he would have a full, healthy training camp. Once again, that's not the case for him.
2: It is not the case for him. Herb, let's take a little break, and when we come back, we've got to bring up something potentially optimistic, as maybe Ozzie Trapillo could be a little bit ahead of schedule. We'll talk about, maybe that's the answer that I needed right there. We'll talk about the defensive line that came up over the weekend as well, with several of key players speaking, including Grady Jarrett and Neville Gallimore. And we will continue to talk Bears coming up next on Rahimi Harrison Grody with Herb Howard on The Score.
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0: blindside. If you don't acquire or develop an elite left tackle, will there be a day where you may consider putting Darnell to the other side?
1: No, I don't think that's necessary. I think pass rushers are equally good on both sides these days. I don't subscribe to that viewpoint necessarily. I think he does a really good job on the right side. He's very comfortable over there. And we'll continue to find that left tackle that helps complement our offense and does great things. I go back to what do we look for first and foremost in our tackles. They need to be able to block a defensive end one-on-one on a consistent basis. That's the starting point. And then everything else is really gravy on top of that.
2: Ben Johnson keeping Darnell Wright in his safe place. As we welcome you back to Raheem Harrison-Grody on 104.3 The Score. Yeah, we've got Herb Howard from the Bigs in studio. We'll continue to talk Bears and left tackle here in a second because there's a new twist at the left tackle position. But
3: always a twist.
2: We've got some breaking news.
3: Yeah, breaking news on The Score, sponsored by IDOT. At some point in the day, everyone is a pedestrian. Slow down and give Mark Grody and them some space.
2: Yeah.
3: Share the road. It's not a game. Tim Anderson, former White Sox batting champ, has retired. And the White Sox taking advantage of Tim Anderson's official retirement announcement by announcing the return of the Southside Nike City Connect uniforms for a special presentation on September 17th. The celebration will honor the two-time All-Star and the 2019 American League batting champion. There will be a special pregame ceremony before the 6:40 first pitch versus Detroit. I'm shocked that Tim Anderson is retired, but I guess it makes sense because he hasn't done anything the last couple of years. He was DFA'd earlier this season by the Los Angeles Angels of Anaheim, spent a year in Miami, and really hasn't done anything since Jose knocked him TF out.
2: I mean, really, the correlation, I don't know if there is an exact correlation with it, but his career went sideways after he was a budding star. He's only 33. 8 years with the White Sox. He was a batting champion with the White Sox, a two-time All-Star, a Silver Slugger Award winner. And Herb, he was like, people are talking about, especially after the corn game, as some people like to call it.
3: Is that
2: the Field of Dreams game. I think it was, who called it the corn game?
3: I was there.
2: It was Tony La Russa that called it the corn game. He was becoming, in some ways, the face of baseball.
0: Yeah, I think he was one of the more popular players in Chicago, I would say, this century, just in terms of sports teams here. People really love T.A., right? And he made himself likable. He lent himself to the fan base. He played good ball. He had good personality. He had a swagger to him that we like in this city. So, you know, shout out to T.A. for putting in a lot of good service time here. Ain't that T.A. right there?
2: Oh, yeah. It's Tim Anderson
3: in the corn.
2: Right? But yeah, in the corn game. That's the corn game. Nice job, Butte. Five Buttes for that. And yeah, sitting right next to the bear, we've got the grobber doll right here, which is always present. Yeah. So that said, good for the White Sox to jump on that quickly and bring him back. I'm sure that'll be a cool night. Very popular player while he was here. There is a report, Herb Howard, from Sports Illustrated's Albert Breer, and it says that it looks like, this is his quote, it looks like Ozzie Trapillo, who started 6 regular season games at left tackle last year, then tore his patellar tendon in the wild card round, might be back sooner than expected, end quote. What do you think about that? Are you going to allow yourself to be optimistic about the potential earlier return of Ozzie Trapillo this year?
0: I mean, I always want guys to be healthy sooner than later. I'm not that optimistic about it because I don't know what level of left tackle you're getting there anyway, right? He was starting to develop, but I don't think, if you ask Coach Johnson, he ever felt comfortable at a left tackle last year, not with Braxton, not with Theo, and not with Ozzie either. And so I don't know that him coming back solves your left tackle problem. Maybe he still becomes the guy of the future and you feel good about it going into 27, but him coming back off of that kind of injury this season, if he comes back week 6, week 8, week 10, you throw him out there and like say, now you go protect the blind side. I don't know that you do that either, right?
2: He still needs to develop.
0: He still needs to develop as well. And so he's got to get back in football shape. He got to continue to get better as a football player. And then, you know, hopefully you're getting serviceable play at left tackle at the point when he comes back from somebody.
3: I guess the question then, Herb, is if he's still developing and you know what you is a healthy, like, let's look at the peak of him last year, right?
0: Right.
3: Is a healthy Ozzie Trapillo better than a healthy Braxton?

0: Jones? I guess that's the only question we're really asking here.
1: That's the question, and we don't know, right? We don't know. I didn't think so at any point early last year, thinking about Braxton's best football. Not that he's ever put any like Pro Bowl play on tape, but at his best, I think Braxton is a starting caliber left tackle, and I think Ozzie was developing into that more so than I thought he was that.
2: It's going to be really interesting to see. And you're right about last year. While it was very promising, like I thought Ozzie Trapillo was very promising, especially relative to missing the offseason program and losing the competition because it ended up being Braxton Jones who won it early. Mm-hmm. But it was maximum effort last year for Dan Roschar and Ben Johnson to do what they did. Like they handled it very well.
1: Yeah.
2: And you had four other terrific offensive linemen last year. But could they repeat that? That's the question. And it would be really hard to do, I think.
1: It would have been phenomenal had he not gotten injured, right? And, you know, if it was a fifth, right? But it would have been great if he hadn't gotten injured and he could have went through this entire offseason healthy. Braxton goes through this entire offseason healthy. And then you let the best guy win. And I think you feel pretty good about whomever you slot into the left side at that point. And I think if you're the Bears, then hopefully that turns into Ozzie Trapillo. If he doesn't get injured, though, I don't know that Braxton gets the extension, right? I don't know that he gets another contract. So, you know, maybe that changes that conversation completely, but having them two both healthy for an entire offseason would have been good, and I think it would have put the Bears in position to feel good about whomever takes the role at left tackle on week one.
0: I think it definitely would be in that category of, hey, they may not know who the starter is, but they've got options that should be able to figure itself out because they're in competition with each other, iron sharpens iron, and this is a highly coveted role in Ben Johnson's freaking offense. I think Ben Johnson, whether he has Ozzie Trapillo at some point this season, or he just has Braxton Jones, or he has fill in the blank, whether that's Benedet, whether that's Amagaji,
2: Cedric Wills,
0: he will scheme it up to a point where it makes sense. And if that's using more 13 personnel, which I expect to happen anyway, I think Ben Johnson's going to be okay either way, guys. But maybe that's just my faith in Ben Johnson as a play caller.
1: No, I'm with you, and I think that's where all the confidence of this situation comes from. You got Ben Johnson. You also have four other offensive linemen that you feel really good about. You're going to put them next to the protector of the year, right? You feel good about your center, and I really love your right side. And so you're fine, and if you have a less than, you know, good situation that left tackle, you can kind of cover that up. You can compensate for that a little bit with 13 personnel. You can put tight ends over there. You can chip with running backs. You can just design plays that don't expose them quite as much. And so there are a lot of things you can do. And I think, you know, Coach Johnson and the other four offensive linemen will be more than enough to cover up any deficiencies that they have there if they do indeed have said deficiencies.
0: Herb, it's real simple for me. As long as you're not taking the protector of the year from his natural position and putting him at left tackle,
1: let's not do that.
0: They're good. If they do that, I am going to be in a bit of a panic mode.
1: Yeah, let's not do that. Let's leave him where he's the best in the league at left guard. Let him be that, right? Darnell Wright has the chance to be the best right tackle in the league this year. Penei Sewell, he was first team all pro. He moves over to the left side. That opens the door for Darnell to be first team all pro at right tackle. So if you got the best left guard, you got the best right tackle, you love Jonah Jackson at right guard, and you've got a veteran at center in Garrett Bradbury, plus Logan Jones is waiting in the wings, you're fine there. Let's not create two or three problems trying to solve one.
2: That's the voice of Herb Howard here on Raheemy Harris and Grody. Herb, the Bears reporter for the Biggs Media. You can follow him at the Biggs Media on YouTube for the latest from Herb. Let's go to the other side of the ball. I don't know if the Bears defensive line is going to be better this year, but what I am confident of is that the message is getting across to these defensive linemen. I heard three defensive linemen talk over the weekend: Trevon Dexter, Grady Jarrett, and Neville Gallimore. Here are some of the things that they said, just very short snippets that I jotted down. Dexter, knocking the line back. Grady Jarrett, get to the fight faster. Neville Gallimore, violent at the point of attack. It's all about that get off, and I love the idea of getting to the fight faster. Mm-hmm. I guess my question for you is, because we know, Herb, that they talked about this, that they're going to be coached harder, and there's going to be more talk about fundamentals, which in essence is what I just read. That is fundamental stuff. Do you think they can actually be better this year on the defensive line? And actually, better they should be, right? But actually legitimate and a force.
1: Yeah, it's a low bar, first of all, to be better than they performed last year, just looking at the statistics. But I do think this group has a chance to be better than the sum of their parts. They don't have any particular person that scares you and keeps you up at night right now, right? Montez Sweat is a really, really good player. I don't know that you're saying we have to double team him every single snap or he's going to ruin our game plan, right? Austin Booker continues to develop. I think he takes another step and could potentially be a double-digit sack guy. I don't know that he's keeping OCs up at night. But I think collectively they could be better than they are as individuals. And I think that's what they're looking for from this group. The snippets that you played there, I heard those things and I get it, but is Javon Dexter telling us something by saying we want to play on the other side of the line of scrimmage? Like that's the trenches, right? They want to play on this side of the line of scrimmage. We want to play on that side of the line of scrimmage. We understand that. Dex yeah. is 6'6", 3", whatever. Uh-huh. Like he can reset the line. He should be able to reset the line anytime he wants to, right? Yeah. And so that comes back to maybe just the fundamentals and the techniques. Grady Jarrett, that's what we've known him to be, is that guy with a quick burst that can beat offensive linemen in the interior of that line and say, okay, I'm going to bring the fight to you first. That's what he's been. That's what we expected from him. So these aren't revelations. Neville Gallimore, he's the biggest person out on the field. I expect him to bring that level of physicality. So these aren't revelations to me. Like, I get it. I want to hear those things, I suppose, but just do those things because that's what you guys should be doing anyway.
0: The revelation part, that's the problem with this is he's not saying anything that shouldn't already be happening. And that's why I understand the way you're presenting it, Herb. I heard from the defensive coordinator himself, Dennis Allen, hey, I've got to do a better job at coaching. So I guess what I'm asking, Herb, is can he do a better job of coaching that, or is that just inherent?
1: I mean, listen, they talked about we're going to do better at just focusing on the details and the fundamentals. Last year, we were all about just putting in the system. This is the play. This is where you're supposed to be. This is what your job is, right? Fine. In football, you go back to day one, you get on the field, and you find any position that they're going to put you at, and they tell you alignment, stance, key, responsibility, or some variation of that or those four things, right? Alignment, stance, key, responsibility. And so maybe they spent too much time on keys and responsibilities and not maybe enough time on your stance, your alignment, what you're going to do with your hands, how does your feet marry your hands, those types of things. And so maybe they try to skip over that a little bit, and maybe a little bit more of an emphasis on those things could lead to Dex better using his massive frame to reset the line of scrimmage.
2: That's just it about him. And it's true. I heard Brad Biggs this morning on Molly and Haw with Ruthie Polinsky sitting in and talking about the narratives that have always surrounded Javon Dexter every single year. It's like, this is going to be the year.
1: Yeah.
2: He's going to be better. Look at that guy.
1: Yeah.
2: And he's right. Biggs is right. We do that every year with him. You know why we do that every year with him? Because he looks the part.
1: He should be.
2: He's a specimen. He's the most defensive lineman looking defensive lineman this team has had.
1: He is.
2: You in look a long at him, time.
1: You look at him and you're like, he should be unstoppable. And what's even more maddening about it is that sometimes you see it, right? Sometimes
2: yes.
1: you see it. Sometimes
2: like,
1: he plays a good pad level.
0: A little whiff of it.
1: Yeah, like,
0: yeah.
1: Oh,
0: yeah,
1: you're
0: okay.
1: Like, yes, that's the guy. That's uh-huh. the guy right there, right there, right
0: and
1: there.
0: And that's when you say, okay, this could be the breakout year. And yeah. how many years have we been saying that?
1: Yeah, it's just not consistent for him. And that's the disappointing thing because he has the tools. He certainly has the size and the physicality. He's a good dude. I like Dex. He's a good teammate. You want it to come together for him. And for his sake and his family's sake, no time better than this year for that to all come together for you, Dex. Go out there and get you 8-9 sacks and see what that turns into.
2: Take all the money. Yeah, we want you to make all the money in your career.
0: That's what I'm saying.
2: So go earn it now.
0: It is a contract year. Everybody's under the same impression on this, right?
1: Yeah.
0: No one's misinformed.
1: No. Hey, we know what it is.
0: If you don't do well this year, you're going to get paid a lot of money. That's not how this works.
2: No, he's going to play. Like, he's going to get another
0: contract. He's going to play well, though.
2: Well, that's what I mean. Like, he's going to. Like because of the size and because of the temptation, because he's not a bad player. Like let's not act like this is a bad product. He was a second rounder who told me many times in his rookie year and even his second year that he's got that chip on his shoulder because he thought he should have been a first round pick.
1: He's got that type of ability. Like you said, you look at him, he's the guy you want to come off the bus first, right?
2: Yeah.
1: Like you want the other team to see him first. Like we got this dude, right?
2: Yeah.
1: Like be that guy. He shows flashes of it. It needs to be consistent. It needs to be on a down in, down out basis, and if he can do that, it'll be really, really good for this team, and it'll be really, really good for his pockets.
0: Is he the X factor? I guess that's is he the guy? Like, if he's doing well, does that mean the whole team is doing well? Who on defense do you believe that about? I guess with him and because of where he plays, he might be the answer.
2: Well, Dio too. We haven't even mentioned Dio Dangbo's name, right? No, but I'm serious. Like that's still a guy you're depending on.
0: Yeah,
2: right?
0: No. You're depending on him because you paid him like that.
2: Yes.
0: More importantly, when I hear, okay, he's going to be used basically exclusively on the inside on passing downs, you better make trouble on the inside on passing downs.
1: Yeah, that's what you're looking for. I remember sitting down with Ryan Poles at the owners' meetings, and the first thing I asked him was like, listen, you've made investments in this defensive line. And yet it remains a need, right? So it's not like you haven't tried. You went out and you spent money on Dyodd Dangbo. I don't know if it was money well spent or not, but you spent it. Grady Jarrett, you spend money there. You draft Shamar Turner, right? You like it's not like you, these are talking about second round picks with Dex. It's not like you haven't made investments there. They just haven't really panned out to this point. And so, yeah, to answer your question about the X factor, I don't know. I think Dex is a good candidate for it. I think most importantly in terms of X factor on his defense is Kyler Gordon. For me, it's Kyler Gordon by a mile, right? If Kyler Gordon starts 15 games for you, you're going to have a much, much improved defense.
0: Can we get Kyler Gordon to start one game?
1: It's a very good question.
2: Which game will Kyler Gordon start? And that'll be it. Packers game, done.
0: Right. Like, if Kyler Gordon is ready to go week one, I think we are having a completely different conversation.
1: I agree. He brings so much to that defense. And that's why you talk about Malik Muhammad. And, you know, what you're asking him to do as a rookie in that position. That position encompasses so many things. You got pass coverage, you got man, you got zone, you got to come up in the run game, you're blitzing off the edge, you're doing so many things. All of these things Kyler Gordon does at a very high level when healthy. He's the biggest X factor on the team to me.
2: All right, we got one more segment with our guy Herb Howard, and that will entail the following. Bears tight end, Sam Roush. Never heard much about old Sam Roush, but he'll give us further evidence that head coach Ben Johnson is insane as the testimonials continue on Raheemy Harris and Grody on 104.3 The Score.
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2: Rahimi Harrison Grody. It's what's great about Ben Johnson is he looks like this, I'm going to use the word, nifty gentleman. He does. He's just got that like innocent look about him.
0: You really just wanted to use the word nifty. Let's be honest here.
2: I did. Since I was...
1: Very nifty usage of the word.
2: Yeah, thank you. I thought it was, but finally, it's been a long time. It's been since Mike Ditka that the Bears have had a crazy coach who speaks his mind, is not afraid to say things, not afraid to swear a little bit. Like within way too many actual gentlemen that have helmed the head coaching position for the Chicago Bears through the years. So. It's great that the coach that is here is the mad scientist. We know how cerebral he is, but we were just talking about it. He's crazy, right? And we embrace the crazy with the head coach. Well, because he had 11 wins last year.
0: He's a football sicko in the best and most complimentary way I can describe someone as a sicko, because you understand that his only purpose in life, or maybe not his only purpose, but his most important purpose in life is to make sure that he does live up to his promise, which is embarrassing other football teams. And he's like, I'm not going to get outworked in my just absolute chase of this dream and philosophy that will eventually bring a Super Bowl to Chicago.
1: He's an absolute psycho in the best way possible. Like I love how he approaches his job. And I was with you when you said his only purpose in life, because I know he's a father. I know he's a husband. Like, listen, like, I talked to him one time. I was like, Coach, do you get away from the game? I asked him, I said, does the maniacal Ben Johnson ever get away from the game? Because he had told, like, Caleb, hey, you guys go get away for a little while. He told his assistants, go get away. I said, do you get away?
27: No.
1: He's like, I'm a little bit.
0: He went to a Cubs game. We have visual evidence he went to a Cubs game.
2: With his family.
1: Yeah.
0: And I think he went to like a Blackhawks or a Bulls game too, because remember he was up in the suite. Like, I've seen him do other things besides football.
1: I think some of that stuff is, even with his family, it's a part of his job, right? The Bears head coach has to go see the Cubs a little bit. He's got to go see the Sox a little bit. The Bulls. I asked him, the man said, I get away, but you know, I get away with my family a little bit, and at my kids at their age, sometimes I'm like, do I need to go back to the office a little bit? He can't get far. He can't get that far away from football. It's like, wait, no. He gets uncomfortable, man. He doesn't know. The same things he says about the players he wants to bring into the building, guys that don't know what to do with themselves without football. He's that guy. Like, that's who he is, and that's why he wants them to be that way. He gets a little bit far away from Hallis, and he starts itching. Like, oh, my God. Like, what's happening?
2: That's so funny. And that, by the way, that's Herb Howard of the Bigs joining us here in studio on Raheemy Harrison Grody. Do you remember at the end of the off-season program, which is the actual break for everybody, the yes. one little 30-day spasm where nobody is responsible for anything in the NFL. I'm talking about the players and the coaches. Feel free to fly about the country, do whatever you got to do, come back safe, and we'll have training camp. And he was asked what he's going to do. I think it was Weederer that asked him, and he said he's going to go watch old Miami Dolphins running yeah. back tape from the Bears running backs coach.
1: Yeah.
2: This is Eric Studisville, who used to work there.
1: Yeah.
2: That's the essence right there. I'm going to watch. While everybody else is going on cool vacations and just shutting it down, he's going to go get crazy and watch the Miami Dolphins running game. So, that said, the more evidence that we have, yeah, this is building up to something. Sam Roush, the rookie tight end, joined my guy, Mark Carman, on the CHGO Bears podcast and discussed his early impressions of head coach Ben Johnson.
4: What is it about this Ben Johnson guy? What's he like behind the scenes? How is he addressing the team? What's your early Ben Johnson? You're an intense guy that's maybe hopefully going to be the best coach in the NFL here, end up in Canton. What's your experience been?
5: Yeah, he's an incredible, incredible coach. Very intense, loves his players, extremely passionate for the game. I was here over the summer for a little bit, and I was lifting maybe, you know, 8 a.m, and he walks in, and he's got like this bedhead, and I look at him. I was like, "You slept in the facility last night, didn't you?" And he's like, "Don't ask this kind of questions." But I mean, it's like the middle of June, like nobody even has to be here, and he's like sleeping in his office, like grinding away, like getting ready for camp.
2: Yeah, Ben Johnson does not get hangovers from alcohol or drugs. He gets hungover from working at Hallis Hall.
1: Turned down for what? Like it's football. It's always football. I told you, I think at the party, at the owners' meetings, you know that party they do every year at the owners' meetings. It's a big, huge party. It's a billionaire party. I've only been to 2 billionaire parties, and they were both at the owners' meetings, maybe 3 now, right? He's like, "No, I'm not coming to that thing. What are you doing? There's nothing else to do. We're all in Arizona. It's like 9 o'clock at night. Just come downstairs and hang." No, he's upstairs watching film. I bump into Ryan Poles at the party. I say, "What? Ryan, where's your boy at, man?" He's like, "He's probably upstairs watching film."
0: Didn't he also miss like the coach's party that they threw?
1: Dude.
0: Yeah.
1: Listen, he's not for it. It's football. It is always football.
0: And you get the feeling he doesn't even want to fraternize with the other coaches anyway. He's like, I'm doing my own thing with my own people, and we're going to make this thing pop off.
1: He doesn't want to come downstairs and pretend to be friends with them. Like, he just doesn't want to do it. He doesn't want to do it.
2: Well, it's funny. Another thing that Neville Gallimore said, and this is definitely Ben Johnson's fingerprint, saying that the standard here is different. There's a right way of doing things here. Mm-hmm. I got goosebumps reading that or hearing that the first time, because when was the last time there was a real standard set at Hallis Hall, a real identity
1: Lovey.
2: For a team? Lovey's the answer.
1: Got to go back to Lovey.
2: Yeah.
1: Yeah. No, it's real. Everybody understands it. They understand that as soon as they walk in the building, and if they don't understand it, understanding will soon come, because he is not walking past any of those mistakes. We used to hear that a lot from either Eberflus or Nagy. They're like, we don't walk past any mistakes. And then later on at the end of the season, we found out there were some huge mistakes they walked past. Like, well, we should have overlooked that.
2: And
1: it was like,
0: proper steps.
1: Like, y'all said, but here, Coach Johnson, not walking past any mistakes.
2: Yeah.
1: And then even DA, he does his rite of passage up downs. You got to do 40 up downs before you can step foot on this field as a defender. Like, there's just a way that they like to do things. There's a standard that's set, and all the guys have bought into it.
0: Football sickos hanging out with other football sickos.
1: I love to see it.
2: It already feels like, it's starting to feel like, Matt Eberflus was never here. Like, it was always Ben Johnson. Like, Ben Johnson is here, and there was nothing before him. And then I could just hear people right now, "Oh no, Matt Eberflus was real."
1: He's going to Ben Johnson is going to run down a Super Bowl or die trying.
2: Like, yeah.
1: He's going to run down the Super Bowl here, or he's going to die trying.
2: I think you're right. I think you're right. Herb, thank you so much for joining us in the studio. I urge people to follow at the Bigs Media on YouTube for the latest from Herb. Anything else that you want to plug while you're here?
1: I've always thought that me and Layla were cool, but I'm starting to think that's not really the case.
0: She ain't been around, right?
1: She ain't been around. Yeah. Like, I come and she's just not here. Like, I know she's busy and she's everywhere and she's covering this and covering that, but I'm starting to take it a little personal, Layla. I'm just saying.
2: She'll be here tomorrow. So
1: guess who won't be?

0: I'll be out at Bear practice covering what will be, what should be probably the most physical practice that they've had. And I know they got all the injuries. And I do want to say, because I've been hearing this conversation a little bit, I know we run out of time, but the conversation about some of these injuries being the result of negligence in any way on behalf of Coach Johnson or the coaching staff, I don't agree with that, right? And I think sometimes you do see those things. And if guys were going down with concussions or separated shoulders, I would say, okay, maybe y'all out here doing a little bit too much. But you got guys just planning wrong in one-on-one drills. You got guys stretching things. Like, I get it, but I don't think this is a result of negligence. It's just football, and sometimes it happens, and the Bears is just happening to them right now. Tomorrow's practice is going to be physical, yeah. And I don't think it's going to be a negligent thing, even considering what they're dealing with in terms of injuries right now.
1: Yeah, tomorrow will be a practice to be reckoned with, a late afternoon practice out at Halas Hall. They did a similar one last year, and it was the one where all the players were like, oh,
0: to a man, they all said it was the toughest practice they've ever been in their career in the National Football League.
1: Yeah, so that will be something to see. Great point. I'm glad that you brought that up, and Herb, we'll get you into contact with Layla here at ASAP.
0: No, I think I'm blocked.
1: It's Rahimi Harrison Grody. Coming up next, Transition with Spiegel and Holmes on The Score.
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25: Open ain't easy.
26: Anything goes when it comes to bros. Right? Isn't that the line?
27: Yeah, I think so.
26: Yeah, hoping it ain't easy.
27: I thought it was bros before those. That's my line.
26: You don't want to do it, Lawrence?
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26: 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Thank yous for AJ Przinski for that line right there, which was right there for you in the Fox broadcast on Saturday with Adam Amin and Adam Hee-Haw Wainwright hanging out. Hee-Haw! Come on, George, you got to get it out of the bottom of this plastic. You're going to regret it if you don't get in on this. Thank yous to...
28: Sam Wainwright was correct.
26: He was. He became, I guess, probably a millionaire. It was plastics, right?
28: Yeah, but in true friendship.
26: Yeah.
28: He didn't hold the fact that George took his girl. He didn't hold the fact that I told you to get in with me on these plastics, you didn't. But when it came down to it, he's like, my man's is in trouble. $25,000.
27: Breaking him off. Breaking him off.
28: Uncle Billy done messed up. $25,000. I got you. You don't even need the rest of this city. I got you covered three times over.
27: You silly, stupid old fool.
28: Man.
26: That was rough.
28: George Bailey was mean. The way he yelled at that teacher?
26: Oh, yeah.
28: Man, and then got his block knocked off.
26: He did. That guy was scary.
28: That completes our review of It's a Wonderful Life. A whole 80 year spoiler alert.
27: It's not my money. It's your money. It's her money. Come on.
26: This is a very interesting situation.
27: That was very drumline of you, Lawrence, to bring that old school, but you brought the new school terminology to the old school situation and scenario.
28: I'm just saying.
26: I like that angle because I've heard you use that before, Lawrence, that George Bailey, low key, bad guy.
28: Yeah.
26: Yeah, I mean,
29: sneaky bad guy.
28: But you get why, though. Like, there are circumstances that made him the way that he was. He felt like he had the entire town on his shoulders, and he kind of did.
27: But it's
28: because
27: still,
28: he was surrounded by idiots.
27: Nature versus nurture.
29: Keep going, though. Go next step. If he knows that, it's his job to not be a bad guy. Right. It's his job to find a way to deal with the situation and be evolved enough to not be a bad guy.
28: But I think he did that. I think he tried. He tried so hard to do it. And then it was, I think the Uncle Billy thing was the thing that made him snap.
26: It's like,
28: I can deal with everyone else being dumb around here, but I gave you $8,000, which is kind of my fault. I should have just taken it to the bank myself.
29: Somebody should have got Uncle Billy to a meeting.
28: Yes.
29: A few of them, maybe.
26: Yeah.
28: I do like
29: 90 and 90 for Uncle Billy.
26: Oh, yeah. Oh, yeah.
28: The retcon version that Saturday Night Live did where they beat the hell out of
26: Uncle Billy.
28: Uncle Billy? No, no, no.
26: Potter.
28: Potter.
0: Oh, yeah.
28: I love that. Yes. That's exactly what should have happened to him.
0: Right, that would make sense.
26: He stole the money.
28: He's dead. Over there. Thief. Go.
29: And It's a Wonderful Life revenge fantasy.
0: You once called me a warped, frustrated old man.
28: What are you other than a warped, twisted young man? Yeah. Drew Barrymore's uncle?
29: Right? Yeah, because it's John, right?
26: Oh, yeah. That's correct.
29: Big pile of Barrymores.
26: That's everywhere amazing. You look. But anyway.
28: All right, so now that concludes our review for a movie from 80 years ago.
26: Yes, there it was. And thank you to Tyler Butterbaugh and Ray Diaz for doing a great job running the show.
28: Where's
26: today.
28: Where's the money, you silly, stupid old fool? One of us is going to jail, and it's not going to be me.
0: Roll me over there. Roll me over there immediately. Yeah, sure, sure, George. Go home. Talk to your parents. Talk to your wife. Talk to your family. Sure, sure, George.
29: Textures say they actually came here for It's a Wonderful Life.
26: So good. I mean, it is one of the greatest movies of all time.
28: It's an amazing movie, and I cry every year when I watch it.
26: The same. Thank you to Max Curtis, Jacob Studs, and our guy Connor O'Donnell. Thanks to Marshall Harris for doing a great job like he always does. And you know who these guys are. It's Spiegel and Holmes as we welcome them in here on 104.3 The Score for what we like to call Transition. Or It's a Wonderful Life. You guys are the richest men in the world. Do you know that?
29: We are the richest men in the world. We get to talk sports in a town like this. I mean, seriously, Patrick Kane and Connor Bedard and Caleb Wilson. And oh, by the way, the Bears getting ready to do what they're doing. And the White Sox and Cubs both being buyers at the deadline. Both being interesting playoff teams winning 2 out of 3. It's quite a moment here in Chicago sports, everybody.
28: Do you mean the Bears pivoting to their second site in Hammond? Is that what you mean by the Bears doing what they're doing?
29: The worst story ever.
28: It continues.
26: Has there been an advancement?
28: There's
29: been the threat of more news.
26: Oh, I've ignored it. So what's going on?
28: That now they're looking into a second site.
0: What happened to the first site, Lawrence?
28: You know what, Marshall? We've been trying to tell people, and people get mad at us. We're like, all you really have to do is just Google Maps.
29: Yeah.
28: That's all you have to do is look and be like, how are they going to do this? And how much space is going to be separated from where they're planning on building this thing to where you might have to park? There's a slag heap over here.
0: Slag heap.
28: Ain't no slag heap tall enough.
29: That's what we decided on.
26: Protect your
0: ain't
26: voice.
0: No slag heap wide enough.
29: Here's what we decided. Yes, Marshall. Here's what we decided, though. That George McCaskey, all the goodwill that he got from being an umpire at the Savannah Bananas, he's destroying again just immediately. We have the threat of George comments. In the coming days, George McCaskey says the team will say more about plans to build in Indiana, doing some due diligence on a second site. When asked if there was anything new at the Arlington Heights site, the answer was no. So a second Indiana site to use as leverage is coming, to use as attempted leverage, or they're just going to leave and they're going to go. Who the hell cares anymore? Who knows? But stop threatening me with news.
28: All I know is that Speaks, we had this conversation when we kind of like, we were going to let it go for the summer, right?
29: Yeah.
28: Like that was kind of our show thing. We were like, all right, let's let it go.
29: I have let it go.
28: But Speaks, look at where we are in the calendar. It's now mid-August. Veto sessions lose.
26: Uh-huh.
28: He is out here, and he is getting ready to show up.
29: Veto Sessions.
0: That was going to happen.
28: They slow played it enough that Veto Sessions will now like to have a word.
29: He is right now at lunch finishing off a gnocchi. That's just delicious.
0: That sounds
28: good.
0: A little
28: vodka sauce, maybe?
29: Oh, man. Gnocchi and vodka sauce. He's having a third Aperol, and he's thinking, I better be ready for my...
28: I got to get my tie together.
0: I want burnt ends gnocchi now because we were talking about burnt ends earlier.
28: Like, it's getting about to be time when I show up and I fix all of this
29: stuff. I'm
28: going to
29: need all my suits pressed for November. Is that when he shows up?
28: All I hope is that...
29: Ridiculous.
28: I hope that whatever stadium they build, it's not the one in Buffalo.
26: I was just going to say, we had it as a question. Like, what is worse?
28: I blame you.
26: The embarrassment of the Bears or the embarrassment of having obstructive view at your new stadium?
28: Get that. Their capacity is smaller than Soldier Field.
26: Wait, what? The Buffalo?
28: Yes.
26: Are you serious?
28: It's 61,000.
26: I did not know that.
0: On purpose.
26: What? Why? They wanted the intimate feel to it, or the cheap?
27: They want to fill it up, and that's one way you determine.
26: Well, Buffalo wouldn't fill up 80,000, please.
28: I think between Buffalo and Toronto, you can get people there.
26: Oh, come on. They're like the Packers of...
28: The Northeast.
26: Yeah, Northeast, yeah, right?
27: The Packers of New York State.
26: Maybe I'm wrong. No, I thought those fans, like, they'd fill whatever, how many seats.
27: They are, but there's not... as many of them is what I'm trying to explain.
29: But they don't need like Super Bowl level capacity.
27: Exactly.
29: They'll
27: never
29: get one.
27: That's the point.
29: Chicago might have gotten one in the outdoor Super Bowl roulette that was happening, but now they'll get one.
27: Isn't the roulette over though?
29: It's over.
27: Yeah.
29: It's over now.
27: They're not doing that anymore.
29: No. They're not going to do it anymore.
28: But Speaks, if you can make an intimate place like Northwestern did, for example.
29: Sure.
28: Then it should be top of the line.
29: 100%.
28: There should be no issues. And there are a lot of issues with this place.
27: How many does Northwestern hold?
28: 35.
27: Okay, that is nice and intimate. And
26: it's about right
28: for
26: them.
28: It's perfect for them.
26: Absolutely.
29: It's smart. We got to go, man. I can't wait to go.
28: We're going.
29: We're going to the old place before we go to the new place.
28: Yeah, we're seeing the temporary.
29: Yeah, we're going to go see the temporary, which we've been dying to see, the Colorado game, Northwestern Colorado.
28: The place that's right on the lake.
26: So beautiful. Well, hopefully, Pat Fitzgerald taking shots on his way out, talking about how it's usually the opposing teams that fans that are there, that the Michigan fans or the Purdue fans take over the place.
28: He's not wrong. I would tell him that he's got a lot of things that he needs to figure out in East Lansing, though.
26: Yeah.
29: Did you guys see Kevin Gausman's reaction when he was getting cheered leaving the field in Kansas City as a Cub?
26: Yes.
29: He said he has never, this guy who's had a long career in a lot of really good places, he's never had the experience of feeling a cheer that loud on the road for a fan base that he was playing for. He's like, oh, this is what it means to play for a team like the Cubs. Uh-huh. That was pretty cool.
26: It's interesting, the exchange, like when Kansas City has been here for interleague play, there were times when the Kansas City fans drowned out the Cubs fans. So I love this little Royals-Cubs fan exchange.
28: It's easy. It's an hour flight. I think that put Kansas City on the list of places, by the way. If you're a Cub or a White Sox fan, you can have yourself a hell of a weekend.
27: And if you like baseball
28: City.
27: History.
28: Absolutely.
26: It's still
28: go
26: Kaufman,
28: to the
26: right?
28: Negro Leagues Museum.
29: Lawrence, have you watched this first episode of the new season of Ted Lasso yet?
28: I did, and I teared up because I felt like the segment that was done, it felt like Bob wrote it.
29: Oh, it was beautiful. For anybody who hasn't watched it yet, because you've talked to me about it. I've still not been there where the Negro Leagues Museum and the Jazz Museum are right there. They share a parking lot and a corridor, and that's a major plot point, salute, of episode one of Ted Lasso, and I thought it was beautifully done.
28: And they basically took you on the tour of the way that they did the episode. They took you on a tour of the museum. The only thing missing was like watching the video. Like there's like a 20-minute video when you first walk in, but it was great to see that. And I was like, man, this is. And I was just hearing Bob's voice. Like I was like, this is Bob. Like they really worked with Bob and Kansas City to get that feel. And the fact they took him to Gates for some barbecue.
29: Yeah, man.
28: I was like, look at y'all.
29: Yeah, the soul of Kansas City is alive and well in Ted Lasso.
28: It's
29: pretty neat.
28: And I think Kauffman's an underrated ballpark.
26: This will have the waterfall. Still have the waterfall, right?
28: Yeah. Don't go chasing it.
29: Remember how cool that was on TV?
28: Glistening. You don't get that reference because you haven't seen the movie.
26: Don't. Well, I thought it was just the don't go chasing waterfalls. I know the song.
29: Stay close
26: to the
29: rivers.
26: I didn't realize it went deeper.
28: I know, but he hasn't seen Other Guys.
26: Oh, yeah. Have you seen it, Spiegel?
29: I have seen Other Guys a long time ago, but I don't get that level of the reference. I didn't need it.
27: Don't worry about it. Don't worry about it.
26: I thought it was just TLC.
1: Don't go chasing waterfalls.
26: I've been admonished and belittled for not having seen.
29: How's that feel?
26: It feels just awful.
29: The admonishment and belittling.
26: It's depressing.
27: He hasn't seen Predator.
29: Don't accept it.
27: Yeah, he hasn't seen Predator.
29: And that's the thing. When they come at me for not seeing Predator, I just laugh and I deflect it. Don't accept the admonishment.
27: Have you seen Alien?
29: Of course.
27: Of course. You say of course.
29: Alien's a far better movie than Predator.
28: How dare you?
27: No, because you haven't seen the other one. Have you seen The Terminator?
28: No.
29: It's a good point. I hate that when people say, yeah, that's not good. I haven't seen it. It's a good point.
28: You're right, though. Alien and Aliens are better
29: movies
28: than Predator.
29: In terms of the esteem in the industry and such.
28: You're right, but now the two franchises are married, so if you saw
27: AVP,
28: Alien, you should probably see Predator.
27: Annihilate them, baby.
26: I'm off tomorrow. Maybe I'll watch
27: No, don't lie to us.
26: I do this every time.
28: Yeah, gross.
29: I'll go to your house and watch Predator. You come to my house and watch the Other Guys.
26: I love this idea. Uh-huh. Absolutely. It's going to be disappointing when I do see it, because that'll end with a year-long
27: It's not
26: going to
27: be as good as your... I
28: disagree. I think that movie is right up Grody.
29: Oh, it is. Alley.
26: And Ranji, right. Even Ranji was like, "You had like he couldn't believe that I hadn't seen that movie."
29: But he's going to watch it begrudgingly. That's the point. That's where I have issues.
26: It feels like an assignment all of a sudden, and I don't like that feeling. So I have to be in the right mode. It might take 5-6 more years to be in the right mode to see the other guys. I'm sorry.
28: It's fair.
26: Yeah.
28: It's fair. Well, which will happen first? He sees other guys. Or the Bears find a place for their stadium?
29: I got Grody seeing the other guys before the Bears.
26: Oh, man.
29: Oh, just find a place?
28: Well, I mean, look, Marshall.
29: Or break ground.
28: Marshall, they're now in their second place in Indiana.
26: Are they just going to be in Soldier? In the year 2042, will it be Soldier Field that they're playing in still?
29: I feel like that just weakens their leverage, right?
28: Of course.
29: Yeah, like, you don't want to come out and tell people, the first site didn't work, but we're still trying to...
28: The place where we were banging the drum, telling you that everything was ready to go. Mm-hmm. We actually did do the due diligence, which is great. That's a step in the right direction. And now we're gonna take our talents to South Beach, and we're going to go and see what else is out there. But you know what? We've already talked about this too much. Speeds,
29: too
28: I'm
29: much.
28: Sorry.
29: All right. There's so much good stuff.
26: Okay.
29: And distressing stuff as well about sports.
26: This is like
29: Luther Burden is hurt.
26: That's not good stuff.
29: I'm not saying distressing. There's good and distressing stuff available. Here's whatever your flavor is.
26: Little distressing was Clay Holmes. Does he get a free pass because he hadn't pitched since May 15th? That was a bad performance that he had
28: this,
26: on Saturday.
28: This was always my concern, that you got a guy that's been injured for a long time. And then he needs some time.
26: Okay.
29: Let me rephrase what Grody's saying right now. If you had to have one guy pitch tomorrow, season on the line, would you take David Peterson or would you take Clay Holmes?
26: Clay Holmes.
1: Oh, if I had to do it right now? Yeah, Clay Holmes
26: still. Clay Holmes.
29: Wow. Yeah. I'd take David Peterson.
1: Well, either way, you don't have to make that decision.
29: Yeah, you don't.
1: And you've got a little time. I am 0% dissuaded on Clay Holmes as a phenomenal pickup piece and a vital top of the rotation person.
29: Top
1: of the rotation person in the Cubs playoff push.
29: Okay.
1: I think it's going to end up being Gausman, Boyd, Holmes, Shota.
28: Thank you.
1: I think that's going to end up being your playoff rotation with Edward Cabrera as a possible fifth starter. I think with Edgar Cabrera, because I don't know if you're going to be able to trust him out of the bullpen. That's the one thing about Holmes, is that he can pitch out of the bullpen.
29: Have some close games.
1: So if Cabrera is great, they might end up doing Cabrera as a starter with Holmes ready to be the bulk guy at a moment's notice for any of those games.
28: Whatever it takes.
1: Whatever it takes. Let's go.
29: Well, the Cubs, I'm not to your level yet, Speaks, of your proclamation.
1: In life, you mean?
29: No. I mean about
1: sexuality,
29: the Cubs winning the World Series.
1: Where are you going?
29: I was going to say hair, but you went past that to a whole bunch of other stuff. I think the Cubs, they've got as good a chance as I thought they would have had.
1: It's pretty amazing, isn't it?
29: At the beginning of the season, despite all the things that happened before the trade deadline.
1: Yeah, it's like if they had a healthy Cade Horton and Justin Steele right now. That's about as good as you feel.
29: Yeah,
26: I mean,
1: as good as I feel.
26: I'm not going to believe the Justin Steele is coming back thing until I see Justin Steele is coming back.
29: What about Ben Brown?
28: Me and you, gross.
26: Right? Like, it feels like such a dream scenario.
1: I don't believe it either.
26: Like, it's like Schwarber coming back. Like, really? And that's the last time that a player with that sort of hope did return that I can remember. At least that's the example that goes in my head. But the assumption that Justin Steele is going to be helping you in relief at some point in time, I don't know about that. Is it possible for Ben Brown?
1: It is possible for Ben Brown.
26: Wow.
1: It is indeed possible.
29: Shelby Miller wants me to let you know he's pitching in AAA right now.
26: And then do you start Ben Brown then?
29: No, he's not. I don't think he's coming back as a starter.
28: He's a weapon out of the bullpen.
29: Yeah, that's Mizorowski last year for the Brewers.
28: The idea that you could end up having Ben Brown and Cabrera out of your bullpen makes you very formidable.
1: Or Brown and Holmes, if they want to. Clay Holmes pitched in 4 World Series games a couple of years ago as a reliever.
28: Listen, I think the resume is incredible. I'm always skeptical of guys coming off of really long injury stints, but
26: it ain't, you got time to tune him up right now.
28: But he's got time.
1: Yeah,
28: they're still, they have enough of a lead in the wild card race that you don't have to really worry necessarily about your positioning in the wild card. You're still trying to chase down Milwaukee, but they're at least they're not the team that's hanging on to the last wild card spot where, you know, everything that you do can be put under a microscope and looked at and be like,
29: So about Zuzu's pedals.
26: Yes.
29: Okay. I mean,
28: he hit him.
29: Yes. Yeah. He hit him right there. Yeah.
28: Do you like this?
29: Yeah, you know?
28: Yeah, he hit him.
29: Sneaky like that.
6: Shall we
29: that.
6: Pray for him? Shall we pray for him, Bobby? Oh, yes. You should pray for him. Oh, yes.
28: I mean, I know this is 8 years ago, but Donna Reed.
26: Oh, beautiful.
28: Fam.
26: Beautiful. Who was the other woman in it? The one that he went
28: oh,
26: after?
28: Oh, the blonde?
26: Yeah. What was her name? Oh man. She
28: Violet Bick? Is that right?
26: Was it Violet. Yeah.
29: Violet, you're turning Violet.
26: Yeah. Yeah, but Mary. Oh yeah.
28: But Violet was that girl.
26: Oh yeah.
28: You know?
26: Yeah, oh yeah. He could have had her.
28: She was that girl. So like I talk about this all the time with Coming to America. I get why the prince wanted his soon be, but the sister was where it was at.
29: Oh.
26: Yeah.
29: Okay.
28: The sister was where it was at.
29: Well, I can tell you this.
27: She was about that action, boss.
29: She was a party. The sister was
27: about that. She was about that action.
29: She had some Violet Bick in her.
28: The sister was where it was.
27: Yeah. No, she was about that action.
28: I love
27: Let's go back to the Knicks game. Let's go back to the Knicks game. That scene alone.
28: St. John's. They were playing St. John's.
27: Fair.
28: But this, if you know, you know. The sister was where it was at.
27: She was about that life.
29: Mary.
28: Mr. Cower.
6: He didn't know. Look what you did. You didn't know you did it.
28: And how about the fact that Mr. Guy was just slapping him out of George?
26: Right, the blood coming out? Yeah. Like that's a disturbing
28: my bad
26: scene.
28: Here.
26: That's
28: of course it is.
26: It's so disturbing.
28: That's why like you can have a lot of sympathy for George.
26: Yeah, right.
28: Because George's been through a lot.
26: Okay, yeah. George was abused.
27: I love how y'all are laying this out right now.
28: Someone on the text line said, guys, I haven't seen It's a Wonderful Life.
29: Now you have. Tomorrow we do Predator.
28: Spoiler alert.
26: Wow. Nick Martini.
27: If you haven't seen it by now,
28: yeah.
27: Though.
28: And how about that? Yeah. How about the latent racism inside of it? And not by George, but definitely.
27: Sign of the times. Well,
28: people calling Italians garlic eaters.
27: Sign of the times.
7: Spoiler alert.
28: You're right.
26: Two out the door, through the windows.
28: You're
26: Nick
28: right.
26: Martini.
28: Oh, man. You're right about
29: that. The garlic eaters, that's what they said about Vito Sessions. He didn't like it.
28: He didn't like it.
26: Oh, Vito.
28: He didn't like it, but he's going to be back.
27: Is it bad I pictured him like a cream suit, like getting ready? Like, no, you got all white.
29: Texture says he's carrying a violin case for reasons nobody understands.
26: Play a little tune on that violin, if you know what I'm saying.
28: Here's what we've got coming up on today's show. You guys talked with Herb Howard. We're also going to talk with Herb Howard.
27: Oh.
28: That's going to be at 5 o'clock, though.
26: Herb's
28: going to be able to go home and do the hit. Although, I see Carmen Vitale just hiding back there. This is this youth and football information that we're getting around the score these days. Between Herb Howard and Carmen Vitale, and Alex is doing shows on the weekend.
26: I heard you guys got stuck downstairs, man. Did your pass run out of punches? What happened? Did you have to get a new pass?
28: I would love to say that we got Smitty. We didn't. We didn't, but there were just a couple of people ahead of us, and that's what took us so long to get up here. Dave Wannstedt is going to be in studio with us at 4 o'clock, and he has been to Bears training camp. So we have got to get his football information, and then we'll get him out of here as well. We're going to spend some time talking about the Bears and the Bears' injuries. I don't know if you guys caught a whiff of the Tim Anderson press conference. My God.
27: Did not.
28: We're going to share some of it at 3 o'clock. He announced that he's retiring. The White Sox are going to do a day for him. It was pretty emotional, even for the people who cover him. Mm. It was pretty emotional. So we'll do some of that. We're going to start off, though, and we will talk about the Cubs and their weekend in Kansas City and the stretch run and all that. We're going to start off talking about the weekend that was over at 35th and Shields with Ozzie getting his number retired. We'll do all of that after Baby T's Open. It's next, and you know it's must-listen radio. Good job, Tyler, here on The Score.
6: Tyler. Thanks, Lawrence. Thanks, Grody.
27: Tyler!
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20: Ladies and gentlemen, it's time to welcome to the stage with his wife, Ebis, 2005 World Series manager, forever number 13, Ozzie Guillen.
21: I want you to know one thing. The most important thing I leave behind this organization is not my number. It's the love I play and the love I defend this uniform all my life. And I will continue to do it. When you play with the White Sox and stay with them for so many years, it's priceless. I'm very fortunate to be part of this organization. A lot of people say, Ozzie win the World Series. Nope. I never throw a ball. I never hit one. In that series, you guys did it for every person here in this ballpark and the city of Chicago. You guys did it for us. For us. This championship belongs to everyone. To all you guys. And be part of that, I will never forget. Because the guys was playing with their heart up for all you guys. Day in and day out, they showed up to win. That was more important than the name they have in front of the jerseys, the White Sox, than the one they have in the back. And I appreciate that as a manager. They made my manager career very, very easy. Chicago. Chicago. Thank you for adopting me. It's one of you. I grew up here as a baseball player. I learned to be manager here. Here, I experienced the most important moments of my

career, and you made a Venezuelan feel that you was home from the day one. I'll never be available to repay all the love and the respect you guys give me and my family. God bless the Chicago White Sox. God bless Venezuela. And God bless each and everyone are here. Thank you very much. Love you guys. Love you guys. Love you guys.

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2: Welcome, welcome, welcome. It is the Spiegel and Holmes show, and we've got you until 6 o'clock. Full boat show today, and there's a lot of stuff that we have to get done in the meantime. Dave Wannstedt has been to Bears camp. He is going to be in studio with us at 4 o'clock. Herb Howard is camped out at Bears camp. He is going to join us at 5 o'clock. We need to catch everybody up on some weirdness that happened at the Hall of Fame ceremonies this weekend. And we need to talk about something really personal and emotional with Tim Anderson hanging it up and saying that he is walking away from baseball as baseball kind of walked away from him. You know, there's a lot to get done today. Tanny is at Cottage. He is on vacation for the whole week, right? All right, that works out. Alex is here. My man, baby T. And since Carmen is in the back, we now have to give her a Johnny name.
3: Yes, we do.
2: Johnny Milan?
3: See, I've been waiting patiently for the intro. God,
2: well, we gotta. We can't know, do you first.
3: I know.
2: All right, and that man is Matt Spiegel.
3: Hi, boys. How you doing? I try not to talk before I get there. You know what I mean?
2: Johnny Milan? Johnny Rome?
3: Is that word? Where did she get married? Where was the wedding of the year?
2: It was
3: that everybody's talking
2: Johnny
3: about.
2: Johnny Vatican?
3: And then, was it Lake Como? Was it Johnny Como?
2: Johnny Como.
3: Where was the wedding? I don't know. Were you there?
2: It was in Rome, right?
3: It was in Rome. Johnny Rome is pretty good.
2: Okay.
3: I don't know. But got options.
2: I like Johnny Milan just because it feels...
3: Hey, Johnny Milan!
2: Yeah. Like, Johnny Milan feels like a guy you know.
3: Alex,
2: Johnny Milan is friends with Vito Sessions.
3: They hang out together. Show Tyler where the organ sound effects are. This is now the most important thing of his entire week. And Tyler was talking about the open and everything early in the pregame, and he's like, yeah, Tanny's got big shoes to fill. And I was like, dude, nobody can fill them. That's the whole point of Tanny's existence.
2: And the beautiful thing is that Tyler, we just want you to be
3: just you. Just be you, man. I love the Aussie and Aussie living together right there. See what he did there? Tying the Aussies together. And that's not the only two Aussies we will discuss today, because Trapillo might be on an advanced timeline here.
2: Yeah, we'll see about that.
3: Not buying it?
2: I don't know. Like, there's a lot of weird injury stuff going on around the Bears, and timelines seem a little... We'll see. It would be great if he was an option.
3: I look forward to that discussion because not every Bears injury deserves the same level of freak out, which I have seen and
2: been on the receiving end for a
3: couple of days. But man, that Ozzie Guillen day and night.
2: The White Sox threw a hell of a party for Ozzie Guillen on Saturday. It was really beautiful.
3: And then the ball club caught up to Gavin Williams, one of the best pitchers in the game on Saturday night, and gave the fans in attendance a flat out thrilling and very important win, but everybody was there. Obviously, AJ and Adam Wainwright and our buddy Adam Amin doing national TV. Doug Glanville doing national radio.
2: It was hilarious to watch AJ go from comfortable AJ to Fox AJ, because he was like being all AJ, and then he had to like go put on a tie and run upstairs and go join the national broadcast.
3: And I was like hanging around over there. I went to talk to the new kids. I wanted to talk to Hagen Smith and Tanner McDougal. But then Ozzie's pregame media session in that incredible building, in that room that they have, the conference center, but it's like the learning center as well. I know you've done some functions in there.
2: I have.
3: And Ozzie walked in. He's like, whoa, bad memories in here. It was very funny. But he was so honored and so clearly thrilled and felt the reverence of the moment. It was really cool. And just the way that he felt everything, and his wife sitting next to him the whole time. It was quite a beautiful moment for a guy who's had a 40-year relationship with this town on multiple levels of baseball existence. It's a pretty unique number retirement when you think about it around the sport, because it's not just player, it's not just manager, it's not just broadcaster. It's a little bit of all of it.
2: Yeah, having all three elements of Ozzie's contribution to the White Sox and baseball writ large is what I think. It was expressed. I thought the White Sox did a really good job of being like, no, we're not retiring Ozzie's number because he was Rookie of the Year and a Gold Glover. No, we're not retiring his number because he won a World Series, although that would be good enough reason to do it. It's everything. It's what he is to White Sox fans when he cracks a microphone. It is him winning the 2005 World Series. It is him being a Rookie of the Year. And a baseball life was celebrated on Saturday, and it absolutely deserved to be.
3: It kind of feels like a Mike Ditka sort of relationship with fan base and town in terms of...
4: That's not bad.
3: Some good moments as a player, but not truly Hall of Fame caliber as a player. Obviously some good moments as a coach and a title, but not really getting everything you dreamed of getting out of him. And then just as a presence and a factor in town and somebody who's revered for being honest to a fault. You know,
2: I was joking with Big Ant on Friday about what those sessions were like. And you've been in some of those sessions, too, with Ozzy, where the 15 minutes that you get on the record is gold. The 20 minutes that you get off the record.
3: Even better.
2: You get nothing like it. Yeah. I honestly have not experienced, as two olds that have been in this business in this city for a long time, there's nothing I can equate to it that fits where... It's every day. Like with Ozzy, it wasn't just because we both have had the instances of you catch someone off the record and you have an incredible conversation mm-hmm. that allows you to get some context into things. But with Ozzy, it was every day.
3: Yeah, it was the baseballness of it, the everydayness of it. And look, we'll touch on the White Sox in general a little bit later and Will Venable, and there were some moments, but man, that as ugly as it was, as much as the White Sox fatalism was creeping in, they bounced back with that win Saturday and a win yesterday and find themselves three games up, three and a half up on a couple other teams, yeah. Four games up on some teams.
2: Yeah.
3: And your topic that you brought up last week was resonating in conversations I had all weekend long. At this point today, it would be a disappointment if they don't win the division. 100%. I don't know if it would be a failure, but it would certainly be a disappointment if they don't win that division. It is there for them.
2: Yeah, and if you haven't been paying attention because you saw that the White Sox did their job and gained a game on Cleveland. Meanwhile, the Tigers have won 7 out of 10. They trade away Tarek Skubal, and they're doing the thing that they've done the last couple of years. They're like, wow, they seem to be underachieving. Oh, they've won 20 out of 26 games.
3: Mm-hmm.
2: Oh. So now it's like, do you have to worry about them? And this week is really fun because they get Cleveland for a 3-game and then get the White Sox for 3 games. At their place yeah. this week.
3: Yeah.
2: So they could, if you're looking for someone to make a move, there's an opportunity for Detroit to make a move.
3: They just got a starting pitcher back who's really good, really young and really good, and was on fire yesterday, Jackson Jobe. And they can slot him in place of either Mize or Skubal mentally and just kind of move on from that weight that was lifted by Skubal finally being gone. Maybe there's some factor of that that can be helpful.
2: Yeah.
3: You know me and the soft factors, yeah. I'm all over it.
2: I think it's good that you like some of the soft factor stuff. It actually
3: works. We
2: got
3: to be who we are. Tyler, we just got to be who we are.
2: It's true.
5: And I'm going to be baby T every day.
3: Speed. Every single day.
2: That's what we love about you. It was on Matt Nagy's car. Be you. And PTSD was also there on his card, apparently.
3: Be physical, be trustworthy, be stupid, and be a dunce. It's PTSD.
6: Physical, tough, smart, and detailed.
3: Oh, whatever. Matt.
2: How did that get... How was there no one that was like, yo, Matt?
3: He didn't bring it to committee. He clearly did not bring it to the table and like, hey, let's spit this out and see if the cat licks it up like they do in the advertising circles. No, that's a solo endeavor right there. You end up spouting PTSD on tape.
2: You know what I'd love to know? And he'll never tell you, but I would love to know, is there a moment in that where he's like,
3: oh,
2: this man. Is a bad acronym that we that got one. Here.
3: That's tough stuff.
2: I'm going to have to live through this.
3: Just going
2: to
3: keep rolling.
2: All that
3: That's
2: stuff.
3: All right. I'll get another chance.
2: He's running out of them.
3: Another 15 years.
2: We need to take a break. When we come back, let's talk about the Cubs. Because the Cubs are doing some things. I got some numbers to share, too.
3: Kidoke.
2: That I think people might enjoy of some of their favorite people. Maybe one that's on this here very show.
3: He's on fire.
2: The name of this show is Spiegel and Holmes. Back after this, talking Cubs on the score.
6: Physical. Tough, smart, detailed.
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3: Tyler Tolbert at the plate. Two down. Last of the ninth. 10-2 Cubs. Assad delivers. Tolbert swings and hits one in the air to right. Conforto dropping back and he makes the catch. Ball game. Cubs take another series, their eighth straight series on the road as they crush Kansas City in the finale of this three-game set, 10-2.
4: We had some big home runs, obviously, but moved the line with good at-bats, and I think one of the strengths of this team is to hopefully make it tough on a pitcher with just consistently good at-bats, and you know that some days that's going to lead to the two-out kind of one-at-a-time type offense.
5: Craig Counsell talking about his team that is playing good baseball right now. I promise people numbers, Speaks. And I know you want to talk about Clay Holmes and Kevin Gausman. I want to talk about a couple guys that people have been waiting for and give you some of their numbers. Alex Bregman since the All-Star break. 283, 347, 467 for an 814 OPS.
6: Career OPS, I believe, is around 843 for Alex Bregman. So just under career numbers since the break.
5: Nico Horner, who will be on our show tomorrow at 2:30, since the All-Star break, 370, 390, 511. A 900 OPS for Nico Horner since the break.
7: He's back.
6: When his swing is as short and violent as it is, it's so entertaining, isn't it?
5: Like, yes.
6: His biceps are getting it done. And there was like, and a couple of the homers, there have been some homers, and it's this like short, quick, violent swing, and he pulls it all the way down the line. You're like, yeah, I guess that is strong enough to leave the yard. But more often than not, it's just a laser beam line drive in any direction. So aggressive, not waiting around, just asserting himself. It's a beautiful thing to watch.
5: I'm really happy that things are happening for Nico. The good thing is that they didn't necessarily need for things to happen. The Cubs have been a good team all year.
6: Hey, by the way, 834 career OPS for Bregman. So
5: in the second half, he's on his numbers.
6: He's on his numbers. And, you know, and you're seeing it in different ways. There's been some power. He had an insurance run. Was it Saturday?
5: Yes.
6: He had the insurance run, a little opposite field single to make it a 6-3 game at the time, I believe it was. So, like, seeing that stuff, they're the second best scoring team in baseball.
5: Mm-hmm.
6: Like, overall on the season, it's the Nationals and then the Cubs in terms of runs scored. We know they're the best, if not the second or third best defensive team.
5: And their run differential is fourth because of that.
6: Yeah.
5: Right? Like, they're 19 games above 500. That's where we're at with the Cubs. They're 19 over. Right now, with everything that's happened to them, it's really impressive. And I know that we've talked about it over the last couple of weeks. I can't say enough the job that Craig Counsell has done. And I really like that, whether he was doing it on purpose and getting all that out in the public about what he needed, and I'm sure that he probably said it in private, the fact that the front office actually did it and said, okay, this team continues to win.
6: They deserve it.
5: We're not going to act like this is a fluke. We're going to treat this as an opportunity, a precious opportunity. And they went out and got him some help.
6: The storylines now are, what is Craig going to do with the embarrassment of riches he may end up with if everybody comes back? When Palencia comes back, is he immediately your closer? And, you know, Webb, who's been so incredible now, is just that weapon that you can unleash at any time.
5: That's why he didn't want to talk to you about it when you brought it up last week. Because it's really fascinating, like, all the different things that could happen. Like, all of the multiverses that you could go down because of what you're saying.
6: Oh, yeah.
5: Like, the idea of, like, okay, well, now I've got Palencia, and I could just kind of use him as the high leverage guy, not necessarily the closer.

0: closer. I might also have Cabrera.
1: What's the job now? What's his job with all these arms? Is to figure
0: to manage
1: out,
0: it,
1: and but also to figure out who is comfortable with what. Like Nico immediately jumped in and agreed when we were talking with him last week about what playoff baseball is now.
0: Mm-hmm.
1: 3-inning bulk stints. Like, I don't know if you, are you a starter? I don't know. You a reliever? I don't know. What if I need you for innings 4, 5, and 6 in the middle of a game, or 5, 6, and 7? Who's comfortable with that? Is Cabrera comfortable with that? Is Clay Holmes more comfortable? Is Ben Brown healthy? He's probably comfortable with that.
0: What guy needs to warm up
1: yes.
0: the way a starter does versus a reliever?
1: I feel like that's Craig's job between now and the end of the year. If he gets all those guys back, is figuring out who can handle it and who cannot.
0: That's something I think that Will Venable has done really well for the White Sox this year, of being like, hey, I don't care that you prefer to start. You're going to start in the second inning of this game.
1: I'm glad you brought up Will, because Hagen Smith and Tanner McDougal being there is really interesting. You realize that Noah Schultz, like his impact on the 2026 White Sox, I believe is done. Because the way that Will talked about the other day, he's going to be a starter in the minors. They're sending him back down to be a starter. Okay.
0: Which makes all the sense in the world.
1: Well, but you're not bringing him back up and giving him a start this year, are you?
0: No.
1: I don't think so either. I think they were three starts too late to send him down.
0: I think they gave him every possible chance to kind of prove that he belonged. And I think that eventually he's going to belong. The stuff's too good. It's a matter of, do you have command and do you have control?
1: Those
0: are things that he couldn't show you consistently.
1: I mean, maybe I'll be wrong, but the way that he talked about it sounded like that wrote the book on his big league contribution, because wouldn't you maybe want to convert him to a reliever down there and give him a chance?
0: That's what I was thinking.
1: I thought maybe they would do it up here.
0: Let's say that the book's not closed, but you've definitely put the bookmark in. It's not closed, because if you end up having injuries, you might have to be like, all right, Noah, you're coming back, but here's what we're going to do with you. Give me all you got for one inning. Just everything you got.
1: But that's not what they're doing with him at the minors.
0: I agree.
1: I thought they would.
0: I'm saying, though, if you end up in a situation where a couple guys go down and you need arms again, and now you can't go to the trade tree anymore.
1: But they've made the choice with both Hagen Smith and McDougal to make them relievers. They made that choice over the last couple weeks. They're both relievers. They're both up here to be relievers. And that's what they are. By the way, are you a bookmark guy? Or are you a dog ear of the page guy?
0: I love bookmarks. And Rick Camp, I'll show you, because I'm finishing Raymond's book for our chat with him tomorrow.
1: God bless you for doing that reading.
0: It's actually a pretty...
2: It's a good read.
1: Did you read it too, Alex?
2: I'm about halfway through.
1: God bless you both.
0: It's a pretty quick read.
1: I'll be the guy talking to Raymond tomorrow who has not read the book.
0: That's okay.
2: We'll get you the Cliff Notes.
1: No, yeah, I'll defer to you guys.
0: There's some stuff, though, that... like is right up the Spiegel's like feeling corner.
1: Oh really?
0: Yeah.
2: Lots of it, yeah.
1: Should we get him in the corner tomorrow?
0: We're definitely going to put Raymond in the corner tomorrow and talk to him.
2: He embraces the corner.
1: He does.
2: Can tell. Yeah.
1: He teared up when we talked to him a year ago.
0: Yeah, I think that he'll probably tear up, because I mean, it's very personal. Like this book, there's a lot of good stuff in it. But Rick Camp got married, and I think it's a year him and Sam have been married. So. Happy anniversary to Rick and Sam.
1: Anniversary to Campy. A case of Modelo is always a nice gift.
0: So, yes, you're right. Candlesticks.
1: Sunk cost.
0: So, they had these placeholders.
1: An all-timer.
0: At the reception, and it was so nice. I was like, this would make an excellent bookmark. Because it has my name on it. It's got a little tassel.
1: The tassel's a nice bonus.
0: Yeah. So, it's now my number one bookmark.
1: I've wanted to be a bookmark guy.
0: It's hard.
1: I've purchased bookmarks. I end up just dog-earing.
0: You should never purchase a bookmark. You can go into any bookstore. They just have them.
1: I know, but I'm a sucker for souvenirs of that kind. Going to a store.
2: A designer bookmark? Is that what you're looking for?
1: You know, put me in a museum gift shop. Like, we went to MoMA in New York last week. Put me in a museum gift shop. And you basically got to tie my arms together, or else I just start buying crap. It's a problem. I got a magnet. I wanted to get a puzzle. I wanted to get a mug. I don't need any of that stuff. None of it.
0: I'll bring you a couple bookmarks if you want.
1: No.
0: Some from Hyde Park. Yeah. 57 Bookstore. Boom.
1: That's a good place.
0: It is.
1: I like that bookstore.
0: Walk down.
1: Yeah, it's very nice.
0: Walk around. It's huge.
1: No, but you can bring me a croissant from Medici. You can do that. Ham, egg, and cheese. Ham and cheese, I should say.
0: I'm going to do that, but okay. I got a new one for you.
1: Oh, really?
0: Yeah.
1: I'm ready.
0: One of the French places opened up in Hyde Park.
1: Oh, it did.
0: Yeah.
1: Okay.
0: They got a chocolate one I want you to try.
1: All right, I'm in. Me and Ruben drove by Huck Finn yesterday, and I was I was like, Rue, we're not going to stop now, but we'll get back there another time.
0: Yeah, you guys should just go.
1: Like, is that Archer and Damon?
0: Archer and Damon. Yeah. Yeah. Like, if you go to the ballpark, like, it's easy.
1: Yeah.
0: You just hop on over into McKinley Park.
1: Mm-hmm.
0: We need to take a break. When we come back, let's talk about the White Sox, and let's talk about Tim Anderson. He was raw. Like, very emotional talking about his time in baseball, his time with the White Sox, and how all of this ended. It's sad and it's beautiful. We are going to share some of it, and then we're going to discuss. That's next here on The Score.
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20: 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Afternoons on The Score.
21: So an opportunity for the Yankees to be just one behind the Red Sox as they try to beat the White Sox. Tim Anderson digging in, 1-for-4 tonight.
22: Good matchup here for a low ball hitter, sinking fastball.
21: Anderson hits it in the air to right. Back at the wall, and the White Sox win it! And how about six runs on the board in the ninth inning alone, and the White Sox with a walk-off 9-8 win. This was some kind of night for baseball.
1: That was 5 years ago this Wednesday, August 12th, 2021. And I'll never forget talking to Joe Buck the day after that game on this radio station, and him saying, Tim Anderson, that guy ought to be the face of baseball. And that's the high point of really kind of a remarkable, layered, filmic story of a life and a career that kind of takes a step forward today towards completion as Tim officially announces retirement. But if you work in this medium and you care about stories and you're interested and curious about people, then you end up feeling the weight of somebody's journey every once in a while. And I feel like we lived the entirety of Tim's journey from a kid in Alabama to a White Sox youngster to a guy who got paid and found love and a guy who found celebrity and accomplishment and a batting title to a guy whose career kind of fell apart to the point that now he's done before he needed to be done, before I expected him to be done. It's quite a story.
23: 34, man. I want to say, for TA. I remember meeting him when after he had gotten drafted. We were still carrying the White Sox back then. So we were I was doing the nighttime show, and we were broadcasting from Sox Fest. And I remember talking to him and then talking to some White Sox people like, he is confident. Like, he is a very confident young man. And there was always the idea of, is this a guy that should probably be playing another sport? But his athleticism is so off the charts. If they could ever harness all of the athleticism that he has into the high level of skill that baseball takes, you would get an all-star. You would get a batting champion. And that ended up happening, but it was never sustained. I kept thinking about like TA over the last few years, and after the conversation with Ron Washington, I'm like, man, if he would have had Wash like early in his career,
1: The right mentor at the right time,
23: yeah,
1: huh?
23: Like how would it have turned out for him? And maybe it wouldn't have turned out any differently, but
1: I don't know, it probably would have. I mean, Ricky Renteria was really a wonderful influence on Tim Anderson, and then Ricky was replaced for understandable reasons, but the guy he was replaced by did not invest.
23: I think that TA, one of the issues too was because of the La Russa hire, he was thrust into a leadership position that he wasn't quite ready for.
1: 100%.
23: He was on the road to being that, but then it was like, no, someone has to hold this entire thing together.
1: Ricky Renteria was teaching Tim that you know, essentially with great power comes great responsibility. You're this good. You're this important. So now you have an opportunity to help me lead. And Tim would go into that office and they would talk and they would help figure it out together and they would work on it together. But then Ricky had a really bad postseason. He had a really bad September and October. And this team looked ready to go. And it, they should have had AJ Hinch, who right now still has the Tigers rolling.
23: Yeah.
1: Somehow.
23: And you, go ahead and look at that box score. You know, which was supposed to be like the opening of a window for the White Sox. And here we are, you know, 6 years later. And it's like, oh, wow. Like, all these guys are pretty much gone. And guys whose careers that you thought would have a chance to blossom and mature, it never really ended up happening. And it's sad. I think that Tim also carried a lot of weight of being the face of black baseball. He was okay with that. Like, he wanted to bring more young black kids into the game of baseball. He enjoyed having that platform and being the person that's like, no, like, baseball is cool. And look, I'm cool. And watch what I'm doing. Yeah, you can do this too.
1: But he had a really, a lovely gift for expression and still does, you know, that really made you feel the passion and all of it. The reason we're talking about Tim Anderson is because he did a Zoom with the media today talking about the end of his baseball career and talking about this next chapter. And I know you caught some of it, Lawrence, and you also saw some of our friends in the media reacting to it. And so we've grabbed a bunch of it that we want to play for people to understand, so people understand where Tim is right now. And we can stop it along the way and have some discussion about it. I'm looking forward to hearing Tim.
23: This is Tim Anderson opening up about retiring and how baseball makes him feel.
0: What are you doing these days? What's your life plan now? Are you looking to get back into baseball or with the White Sox in some fashion? What do you have going on?
3: Well, you know, I'm going to go ahead and retire, but you know, right now I'm just spending time with the family, enjoying life, and just having fun, but I do have my moments where I do miss baseball, but you know, overall it's, you know, I don't really miss it.
4: Sorry, were you saying you are retiring?
3: Yeah, I'm going to retire, man. You know, just, you know, being open, as you can see, you know, that, you know, the game brought a lot of good moments, but also brought a lot of pain, as you can see, you know, it gave me anxiety just even, you know, stepping into talking about baseball. As you can see, you know, man, I'm sweating now, just, you know, so the game has brought me, honestly, you know, I want to be open as I can, but, you know, the game brought a lot of pain, you know, a lot of great moments. You know, but just throughout, you know, playing, it definitely was a lot of dark moments. I lost a lot of people, and it just got to the point where I really couldn't enjoy it. You know, just being in that setting, it just wasn't the same. Like, even as I sit here and, you know, try to have a open, you know, conversation to be more calm and to be more comfortable and, you know, to talk about, you know, baseball is just, you know, it's not really there no more, you know, but I still love the game, but it's just, you know, it just brought too much pain to me. And so going back and play is probably not for me right now as where I'm.
1: Hold on. So he brings it there. He's comfortable enough and trying to be real enough to bring it to the game has brought me a lot of pain. So, I mean, that's compelling that, like, he's just talking about it and he brings it there.
23: Yeah. Yeah, when watching this initially, is like, that's one of the moments where, like, your ears, like, really perk up.
1: Yep, mine just did.
23: Because guys are usually very flowery when they're talking about the game. And maybe Tim will, in a few years, get to a moment where the good maybe outweighs some of those dark and negative feelings.
1: Yeah, usually by the time you're talking about it in this context, you've kind of processed it and dressed it up real nice with a bow, or you're pretending to.
23: And it feels like he's still processing it, which is totally okay, especially when you're coming to your mortality as a player and him toiling over the last couple of years to try to figure out where he's at. Here's more from TA.
3: I'm at right now in life.
4: How did you kind of, I mean, I guess you kind of talked about kind of coming to that decision, but how did you kind of come to that point? And also, having done that, can you, even in talking about the pain it's caused, can you kind of step back and, like, kind of appreciate what you accomplished? Like, you did a lot. You made it to All-Star teams. You won a batting title. You made the playoffs, stuff like that. Like, are there positive moments, you know, like the Field of Dreams that you can kind of look back on as part of that?
3: Yeah. Yeah, there are definitely no great moments. But just overall, you know, the anxiety is just, you know, that's something that I just rather not, you know, step into. You know, it's just I fought to try to get back. I fought for the last 2 or 3 years. I trained and, you know, I just couldn't get the body to, you know, operate like it used to. So, I mean, I'm not one of those guys that's going to just continue to, you know, try to, you know, get back to somewhere where I just, you know, I couldn't get it back there. But, you know, I work, but overall I'm happy. You know, I'm happy in the real, in real life. You know, I'm happy in the real world. I get to join my kids. I get to wake up and, you know, do whatever I want to. And that makes me happy. But as far as, you know, thinking about baseball, man, it's just, it's a lot. You know what I mean? It's a lot. There's a lot of moments that, you know, a lot of cool moments. But for me overall, it brought a lot of pain. It brought a lot of anxiety, as you can see, as we're talking right now. So it's like, why do that to myself when, you know, I don't have to?
23: So something in there, Spiegs, I think that Tim has a very thick Alabama accent, but if I told you that we were listening to Chris Bryant talk about this exact same thing, where it's like the body ends up breaking and it can't and it won't do what you want it to do, that all the stuff that you knew that it used to be able to do and now it can't do it, and the type of hell that puts you in as a player.
1: Yeah. I'd say that Tim right now is being more open than we've heard Chris be about it. And maybe it's because Tim is at the end and has written the book, and maybe KB will eventually be that open. But yeah, talking about the anxiety of it, like you're trying to battle your way back. First of all, good for Tim for putting words to the emotions and being willing to share it, because I think it can do a lot of good. And Tim's always had that ability to be honest and just kind of visceral, and it's had an impact on a lot of people. So, I mean, I'm glad he's being as open as he is.
4: Well, you know, no question, but covering you was a true pleasure, man, and I hope you really, like, you accomplished a lot. I think you should be really proud of your career, man.
3: Yes, sir. I appreciate it. Thank you.
2: Tim, good to see you, bud. Piggybacking off of what James was talking about there, first going off that stretch you had of a couple of years of just not just putting the White Sox on the map, but putting yourself on the map. Did you get to enjoy it? Did you enjoy it in the moment? Some of the things that you were talking about, that James was just talking about there, the batting titles, the All-Stars.
3: Yeah.
2: Did you enjoy it? Do you have more perspective on it now away from the game?
3: Yeah. I think it's all cool, you know? Honestly, yeah, I do. I'm getting emotional right now. Because we're talking about something that, you know, I worked my whole life, you know, to get there. I never knew the route. I never knew which turn. I never had no guidance. I kept going. You know, as you know, that was my saying, just keep going. I know I came to the ballpark every day, you know, ready to compete. Just ready to play for that, you know, that logo that's on the front of that jersey. And that's what I did. And, you know, nobody knows, you know, nobody knows where, you know, what I sacrificed and what the body felt every day. What I was leaving at home for my kids, to my wife, you know, through some of the decisions I made, you know, I still kept going. You know, I still kept going. And I had my moments to where, you know, it bothered me. But I couldn't show it. And it got to a point to where it started showing, you know, out loud. And I couldn't control it. So, you know, I think it was just one of those moments that, you know, the time is now. You know, the time is now. So I can enjoy life. I'm kind of happier. You know, we're waking up and, you know, being able to be around my kids and, you know, really living a real life, because, you know, life is bigger than, you know, trying to make people happy with a bat and a ball. You know what I mean? So now that I get to step outside of that and see what, you know, what life is, you know, I'm really enjoying it. And yeah, I'm definitely happy for my moments, but, you know, man, it's just, you know, I get sad, you know, talking about it, because that's, you know, this is the first team that gave me my opportunity. It took a chance on me that, you know, I didn't have a crazy resume. I didn't play, you know, all the crazy little camps and stuff. So they gave me a shot, and they stuck by my side. So I think it's only right that I get to come back, retire. Retire White Sox for sure.
23: You
1: all right, hold on there, Tyler. You're listening to Tim Anderson from his Zoom today, announcing his retirement, and a couple things. Very loving and warm conversation from James Fegan and our friend Ryan McGuffey, guys who were around for Tim's highs and lows, and he obviously feels their support, which they're offering, and he's needed it.
5: John Greenberg, Cheryl Raystout, other people that I like. As you're watching this, you're going like, these are, it's a weird thing because it's sometimes it's like, when are you allowed to kind of turn off the clinical way that we're supposed to do the job? And these are all people that are technically like beat reporters. And I actually really liked the fact that they were talking to this guy and it was more like human to human.
1: Yeah, man.
5: And it was like, no, Tim, it's okay. And what you did was really great.
1: Yeah, Fegan just flat out saying, hey, man, no, feel good about it.
5: Yeah.
1: You should feel good about it.
5: I thought that, and I think that's that's something that maybe doesn't happen 10, 20 years ago in a situation like this. And I was sitting there going, yeah, like that's what I would have said, to him, that he shouldn't feel.
1: Right. If there's no microphone and no camera, you'd say that to him.
5: 100%.
1: Absolutely. And Tim's saying, I never had no guidance. I just kept going, and nobody knew what I sacrificed. It started to show. Now it's real life, not trying to make people happy with a bat and a ball. God, would you say he's 34?
5: Mm-hmm.
1: That's the beginning of a life of figuring your stuff out and how you tick, how you function.
5: Well, he's got a lot of stuff, though, right?
1: Like, yes.
5: They had the father in jail, the friend who got murdered. Like, there's a lot there. And then, as he said,
1: the mistakes that I made. Absolutely.
6: I thought that was one of the more powerful moments of the entire speech, where he's like, through the decisions I made, I kept going. And then he brings up the fact that it didn't show until it did.
1: Yeah. And that eventually you just try to keep going and ignore it, but then it starts to show, because it always does. Like, it's very, very rare that somebody kind of overcomes all of that and doesn't show their humanity in terms of the quality of athleticism, the quality of results. All right, go ahead. There's a little more Tim Anderson that Tyler Ferengul is playing for us.
2: You know, a lot of guys, I was surprised to see the email yesterday that said that we were going to meet with you. And I'm obviously glad that we're doing this. But, a lot of guys are struggling that are playing the game, that are not playing the game, that are in your situation, that have stepped away from the game. Why did you want to talk about this? And do you feel like you can be a voice or a help for some other players who might be, in a similar situation?
3: Yeah, I think it's, for me to want to do it, like this. They sent the invitation for me to, come out and, throw out the first pitch as well. So I think it was only right that, I go back to where it started. But yeah, man, just they took a shot, and then just me coming in, just being committed and doing everything the right way. I never look for my flowers, So I think it's right that I could at least get a little love, just through over the course of my career. I mean, we did some good stuff, We had some good moments. So I think it's only right that I do come, I want to be a White Sox. And so I'm glad I was a White Sox player. I'm glad I get to, get on the other side and still have a team that I can cheer for and really, I have some history there as well.
2: Well, I'm with James, man. You're a true pleasure to cover. I know we got to do a lot of things off the field too. So, I'm glad that you're back. So congratulations, man. You had a hell of a run.
3: I appreciate it.
1: Yeah, it's Tim Anderson with Ryan McGuffey and James Fegan and others. But like him saying, I could come back and get a little love. I mean, it's a guy who feels like crap about himself. And he's sharing it with you. And shout out to the White Sox for offering him a chance to feel better about himself.
5: This is something that
1: they're very
5: good. The White Sox are great at.
1: Yes.
5: They, as an organization, they're great at trying to connect with their alum. Now, there is one very famous alum that they've not always hit the mark with.
1: But I don't know if it's all their fault in that situation.
5: Agreed. Although the latest thing, like that was
1: bad.
5: That was pretty bad.
1: Yeah, sure. But But you could show up for Ozzy on Saturday night, couldn't you, Frank?
23: Yeah, I.
1: You chose not to.
23: Yeah,
1: that's it's not about you.
23: It's about Ozzy.
1: It's about Ozzy. You know, it's like that's the opportunity is to make it about who it's actually about. It's great to see Paul Konerko there. Great to see Mark Burley there. It would have been great to see Frank Thomas there.
23: Konerko had me cracking up because I'm sitting there and I'm like,

0: This is the thing he hates the most. This is like, he couldn't be more uncomfortable, even though
1: he's really good at it.
0: Yes.
1: That's beautiful.
0: Yes. But he's so uncomfortable with the idea of like people chanting his name and him having to speak publicly. Like he just wanted to play ball and he was great at it.
1: He just wants to play golf and quote
0: and hockey
1: and quote Lee Ilya. You know?
0: Yes. He's always looking for a copy of that tape from Les Grobstein.
1: That's all he's doing.
0: Which is great. But yeah, I am happy that the White Sox are doing this. And I'm happy that Tim is in a place where he feels okay accepting a little bit of love. Even accepting it in that environment with the Q&A. Shout out to everyone who was involved on that Zoom, even the people who didn't ask questions, because I think that people understood that there was a moment that was happening, and I thought they did a good job of like being in that moment.
1: Yeah, that was some heavy stuff. I'm going to go back and watch the rest of it, but I'm glad that we chose that chunk. Good job, baby T. And good for TA, good for the White Sox too. Have reconvened here. 5 years since Field of Dreams, which is happening again on Thursday night, by the way. Phillies and the Twins. I've seen Byron Buxton and Bryce Harper in the promo stuff for the Field of Dreams game Thursday night on Netflix.
0: I know that the White Sox have probably already started to think some of this through, but considering some of their initiatives that they have had Tim be a part of in the past, him being an ambassador to the ACE program, which the Amateur City Elite, I'm sure that they have already thought about this.
1: Mm-hmm.
0: He's been a very important voice, and I've actually done a couple things with him and ACE. That's a place where I feel like he could be so, and I don't know if maybe it'll help him heal a little bit too, but I know that those kids in that program really look up to him. So if he's looking for a place where he might need some love, I think the White Sox could provide it with some opportunity.
1: And then he could give back, and you get a symbiotic relationship.
0: What I mean.
1: Yeah, that's how that's supposed to work. The Bears are playing. They are practicing. People are getting hurt.
0: They play this week.
1: Fans are freaking out. People are freaking out.
0: All right.
1: What are we going to do?
0: Speaks is going to tell you the guys' injuries that you shouldn't freak out
1: yes,
0: about.
1: Yes, just relax.
0: Next, here on The Score.
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9: Beagle and Holmes.
20: My wife Jessica and I will definitely be tuning in for this one.
9: Afternoons on The Score.
21: She said that you're still in the information gathering phase with Kobe and his injury. Does that mean that the reported 8 to 10 week timeline is not confirmed yet?
20: I don't know where you guys got that.
21: Gotcha.
20: Yeah, hasn't been said here, so I'll let you guys know whenever we know for sure what it looks like. I don't know where you guys got that.
22: We know where he got it. Got it from Adam Schefter. That was the other day. That was Ben Johnson subtweeting Adam Schefter directly at the podium. And then there's more today. I read the Luther Burden timeline on ESPN, didn't you?
23: Yes.
22: It's Courtney Cronin, but there's some Schefter in there, perhaps.
23: Uh-huh.
22: Since that, you know, so I don't know. Next time Ben talks, I don't know where you guys got that. Well, I'll show you where we got it. Here's the link, Ben.
23: Here's where we got it. And then perhaps that person may be getting it from people that work for you.
22: Right.
23: Because that's usually how it works. I know some people will say, well, it's the agents. Yeah, that's part of it too. But if you're doing the job right, you're kind of making sure that all of that stuff connects. And you may talk to an agent, and agent says, yeah, he's probably going

0: to be gone for blah, blah, blah. And then maybe you talk to someone on the training staff. I hate to tell you this, Ben, but guess what?
1: You might have some leaks you got
0: to
1: deal with.
0: Those people talk to us.
1: All right, well, let's talk about this now. It's a Spiegel and Holmes show. I'm fortunate to have both Lawrence Holmes here and Score Weekend host Alex Kuhn, who covers all things Bears very carefully. Let's talk about these injuries, guys, okay? Because, I mean,
0: why,
1: Lawrence...
0: What are you taking shots at us for? What do we do?
1: I'm genuinely appreciating you guys. Good. I need your help. I'm subtweeting my guy Sammy P and Cassie Carlson over at Fox last night.
0: Oh, this is this old Fox 32, like, infighting,
2: let's,
0: huh?
2: Let's all freak out about Bears injuries. Let's all panic. What are we going to do?
1: They're not all the same.
0: I mean, the Luther Burden one doesn't feel great.
1: I understand. Doesn't feel great.
0: If it's true that he has a groin injury, that's one of the things that can linger, shout out to the Cranberries, throughout a season.
1: We're 34 days from game one of the regular season.
0: That is correct.
1: Does Luther Burden need practice time to know what he's doing in terms of the X's and O's? Because he wasn't going to get much of it in games to begin with.
0: Yes and no. Because of all of the snaps that he played last year, and he was a participant in mini camp in the first, 10 days of training camp, he's probably up to speed.
1: He's probably, but I think he'd benefit.
0: Absolutely. He's a second-year player. And the offense, we're hoping, takes a jump in production. And it was really productive last year.
1: Sure.
0: But you're hoping it takes a jump because Caleb now has a better understanding of everything that's going on. So figuring out some of that timing with Luther Burden, I think in practice, in the dual practices,
1: yes,
0: probably valuable. Not the games.
1: I don't give a crap about the games.
0: Good.
1: And part of that is that's the context of this stuff is like, what are they actually missing? But I'll give you Luther Burden. As one to be concerned about, and as you mentioned, groins can linger.
0: And Kobe Bryant, I'm a little concerned.
1: As you should be. But we dealt with that one. We processed that one, and now we've got Xavier Woods, who I think, as I called for him directly on this show last week a couple of times, is a very solid, stable dude who can help you get through this situation.
0: Right. The problem, though, and here's why you would worry. The domino effect of the injuries, right? Where Cam Lewis is there to replace Kyler Gordon, but then Cam Lewis gets hurt.
1: Okay, but are we worried about Cam Lewis's injury? Because I'm not.
0: No, I'm not necessarily talking about Cam Lewis as a player.
1: Okay.
0: But the fact that you had someone who was holding the place for Kyler Gordon and then had to hold the place for Kobe Bryant, and now that guy's gone. So now you've had to go three deep.
1: Some domino effect. I agree.
3: Good news from Adam Hogue. Cam Lewis back at walkthrough practicing today.
1: There you go. So Cam Lewis is back, and he's a depth piece anyway, and now Xavier Woods is there, so Cam Lewis can resume being a depth piece. I'm not worried about him.
0: But the other part of it where if you wanted to worry, you could, is remember that... If this were to happen to the way that the Bears were regulated, like the way that they lined up last year,
1: yes.
0: What did you have? You still had Kevin Byard. Now
1: you got a rookie in Dylan Thienemann. Mm-hmm. And I'll give you this. You're counting on the safeties to set the tone as to what your defense is going to be. Now you'll probably need some other units and levels of that defense to step up.
0: Agreed.
1: Okay.
0: And we do know that Dio is motivated.
1: Hey. And my guy.
3: He's playing inside. He's playing outside.
1: I got a guy. I mean, look, I'm not the only one to have this guy, but after what I saw and heard this weekend.
0: You got a guy?
1: Yeah, Alex knows who it is.
3: Sixth round pick by chance?
1: Come on,
0: Jordan Vandenberg?
1: Yeah. Come on, let's go.
0: Everyone is seemingly very excited about Jordan Vandenberg.
1: He's throwing offensive linemen around, and we know about the speed and the athleticism, showing some technique above and beyond his draft position.
0: Well...
1: And the fire and the edge, I got
3: the
1: some.
3: Passion.
1: The passion is there for Jordan Vandenberg.
0: Okay.
1: All right, it's just early.
0: I was going to offer an alternative thought on that.
1: Something
0: to keep in mind about that, okay?
1: Okay.
0: Is when you look at the Bears' offensive line, what do you see? I see a row of veterans. A row of veterans that know exactly how to get through training camp.
1: Oh, yeah, for sure.
0: And so when you see someone like, oh, man, in practice, he's out here. Right.
1: Sure.
0: Now try that against Joe Tooney when there's money on the line.
1: You know what, though? I like that he's trying to do that and gives a crap.
0: I'm not going to.

0: mad at that.
1: That mad at Malik Muhammad, too, apparently, right?
0: Offering some context.
1: Like, I'd rather that they have the edge and show me that they'll take care of somebody who's going through the motions. Like, oh, you're going to do that against me? Well, then you're going to get this. That's what I want them to do.
0: Here's something that we should look for. When they do the dual practices, how does he look then? Because now, all right, I'm tired of hitting my buddy.
1: Yeah.
0: I'm going to hit you. Now let's see when the intensity is maybe a little bit more equal. How do you do that, in those moments?
1: Totally fair. Braxton Jones injury. Consider me not worried about Braxton Jones injury. It's a minor knee injury. And B, it gives him an opportunity to throw Karan Amagaji out there with the ones and see if he got anything. Because you better find out.
0: Yeah.
1: You better find out. Like, so this is the opportunity. It's sort of like when, well, I guess because, Thielbar and Riley Martin are hurt, then we'll find out what Ryan Rollison has. And then you're like, oh, wait a minute. Look, Ryan Rollison has a little something. Like, there's opportunity at this point in camp, 34 days away from a game, to let some depth pieces show you if they got something or not.
0: I got no problem with them trying to figure out and them having some practice tape. In case they move on from Karan Amagaji, it's good for him too.
1: Sure.
0: That he's able to be like, hey, I was practicing with the ones and it was a numbers game, blah, yeah. blah, blah, blah, blah.
1: And maybe you want him or Jedrick Wills to smell the opportunity and actually rise up and do something with it.
0: I will say that the only problem that I have with the left tackle position is they kind of spent a season telling us they didn't like Braxton Jones. And I get that they didn't like Braxton Jones because he wasn't completely healthy. So if we're talking about a Braxton Jones that isn't completely healthy and you didn't really spend a lot of money in trying to bolster that position, him being hurt feels a little problematic.
1: I understand, but I would argue that they spent a year telling you that they don't value the left tackle position as much as you do. More than Braxton Jones, they told you, we're just going to get by on left tackle, thanks. And now they've done it again in the offseason.
0: Yeah, I don't think that you should do that.
1: Well,
0: I know you do. I know that they got away with it last year.
1: And I think it's about roster building and expenditures on a salary cap as well.
0: What did they do when the games counted?
1: They moved Joe Tooney out there.
0: I don't think you want to do that during a regular season.
1: Yeah.
0: If it's an emergency break glass, it'd be nice to just have, like, I get that I may value left tackle more than Ben Johnson seemingly does, and that the game has changed and evolved and he does a really good job of going towards the strength of his offensive line.
1: Yeah.
0: I would still say that doesn't mean the left tackle spot should be treated as if it's not valuable.
1: I understand, but that's the way they feel. How about Xavion Thomas? I'm a little worried about Xavion Thomas missing time because I want that guy, a raw speed demon, to be out there as much as possible learning the ways of the team. I am worried about that one.
0: I'm here, but Ray McLeod has been signed to this team, and he's ready to go.
1: Hey, but you told me if I wanted to worry, I could, and I appreciate the freedom to do so. Kyler Gordon, extremely worried. He's out there signing autographs. He's signing autographs at a public practice. Don't sign autographs, Kyler.
0: What's wrong with him signing autographs?
1: Go get healthy.
0: But I mean, he's probably...
1: Tough it up and go play.
0: He's probably also getting healthy.
1: I don't know that. I don't think they know that.
0: No, that's what they said. That's a big assumption. They said that he was doing all the things. Now...
1: I got Kyler issues. I got real deep-seated, like... Don't tell me how good the fried cheese is in the New York establishment on your TikTok.
2: Does sound good, though.
1: I know, but I'm not interested.
2: I bet it was delicious.
1: Okay, fine. Then go do that for a living. Because right now you're a football player for a living. Kyler, I'm worried, man. I'm worried about him.
0: See?
1: I'm going to run for mayor. There's some I'm worried about. There's some I'm not. Okay.
0: Wait. So I don't know if we came to a determination.
1: Yeah.
0: Are you worried about what's going on with Luther Burden?
1: Not really.
0: I am. That's the one that worries me the most
1: because of the lingering possibilities
0: and what he does. Like, he is explosive with the ball in his hands. Yeah, he is a change direction guy. Like, it's one of the things, not the only thing, but one of the things that makes him special. If he's back with no limitations, then great. But usually when that injury, if the reporting is accurate,

0: okay? To be fair to Ben, who clearly doesn't like some of the reporting about the injuries on his team, if the reporting is accurate and he's dealing with a groin, he's going to be dealing with a groin all year long. Mm-hmm. So that scares me a little bit.
1: I understand. I understand.
0: Because he's so important. But I will say, I love Khalif Raymond. I love that as
1: and Ray McLeod. You're a longtime Ray McLeod guy.
0: Longtime Ray McLeod
1: you
0: guy.
1: You can call me Ray.
0: Or you can call me Ray.
1: don't call me late for dinner.
0: But Khalif Raymond, I think, was a really astute pickup. And it goes back to a bigger issue that we've been talking about. Hey, Rome, this is your time.
1: Yeah, I guess it really, when you zoom out, it's this. And this was my issue last night on the TV a little bit as well. We're 34 days away, and these are opportunities for people to get playing time in a practice setting, which you want them to get.
0: I agree, but this is also time to fine-tune the guys that you are counting on.
1: I don't believe that it is fine-tune time right now.
0: Okay.
1: I think you're still a couple of weeks away from fine-tune time. You're like learning some things, going through some motions, and fine-tune time will be coming, but I don't believe that's now just yet.
0: All right. I disagree with that. I think that's the whole bit. This is the whole thing that they're doing right now in camp is trying to get themselves fine-tuned and ready to go.
1: We should ask Dave Wannstedt at the top of
0: the
1: hour.
0: He's been at practice.
1: God, it's good to see that, man. It was good to see him
0: stalking practice. I saw the videos.
1: The look of him with the arms folded walking around practice. How you doing?
0: Like I was saying to Alex on Friday, I've seen Coach at practice. I've seen him walk right into an offensive line drill. Be right there. He is ready. He wants to see what is going on. He wants all the contact. Everything. All of it.
1: It's the man. It's the man right there. We'll talk to him at the top of the hour. Very much looking forward to talking to Coach at the top of the hour. You told me I need to hear this from Hall of Fame weekend coming up next. Is an odd human being on display?
0: It was definitely interesting and funny. So you're going to hear some stuff from a Hall of Famer next here on The Score.
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15: 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And Lawrence, stop dominating the conversation the way you have over the last several minutes, really.
16: Afternoons on the Score.
17: So, Speegs, I went out to go see the Notorious M.O.M. and the Notorious D.A.D., and I got to hang out with them while the Hall of Fame stuff was going on, which is great, because I was trying to explain to them about the Hall of Fame and who's in and the eligibility, and it was a fun exercise with my parents of explaining why there was football happening in the middle of summer on a Saturday.
18: Did your dad find it aesthetically pleasing to see the teams lined up in the colors and... the formation, like, even though it's low level football, it's still football.
17: Well, yes, he did. But then we were actually watching the Hall of Fame inductee ceremony, and I was walking him through that. And I was like, okay, so Larry Fitzgerald, like, his dad grew up like right down the street from where we used to live in Roseland. So I was talking to him about that, and I was explaining to them how the Hall of Fame works. And my mom was like, well, how many people get in? And I said, well, usually around 7, which is why some of the Bears guys that deserve to be in, mm-hmm. like Charles Tillman and Olin Krutz and Lance Briggs, aren't in, because every year there's a new class of people and it ends up like pushing them backwards. So we were going through all of that. And then I got home and I saw Adam Vinatieri's Hall of Fame speech, and it was I don't know if he had writers. I don't know if he's his own writer, but he was like, yeah, it is time for me to get these jokes off here at the Hall of Fame.
18: He is a very interesting dude, somewhat mercurial dude who had things to say on radio shows, on television

0: shows, and in the speech, he decided to poke some fun at even Big Bill, right?
1: He did. We'll get to Bill. This one's the fun one, though. I'm not sure if we have to hit the dump button, but I'm going to say that we don't, which is a rare thing for me. This was him talking about his time of playing with Pat McAfee in Indianapolis.
2: Pat McAfee's here in the crowd today. Great to see you, brother. The only person who enjoyed holding my balls more than my wife.
0: Wow.
2: She held for me in the off season when everyone else was gone.
1: See what he did there?
0: I did.
2: Get that right.
0: That's actually very well done.
1: Yeah.
0: That's well executed from a comedy perspective.
1: He was at Mr. Ha-Ha's it was very entertaining. And those speeches are not always entertaining. Some of them are heartbreaking. Like Roger Craig's speech was heartbreaking because he announced that he has dementia.
0: Oh.
1: So like there's a lot going on with the Hall of Fame stuff.
0: I mean, if Vinatieri, like if you're gonna use the moment, I keep thinking of myself at the Pat Manley roast several years ago. That the score did when I went way too hard. Like I decided to unleash what I thought was my inner comedic genius. And I went way too hard at Pat. And as Aunt Judy was there, as I, you know, got off one liners about her lasagna.
1: Way to go, Shane Gillis.
0: Yeah, it's exactly right. It was unfortunate. It was unfortunate for all concerned.
1: Well, guess what? The roasting didn't stop with himself and Pat McAfee and his wife. He had some stuff for Bill Belichick too.
2: I would repeat those last few statements about Coach Bill Belichick as well. Thank you for demanding excellence every single day. Your preparation, discipline, and attention to detail shaped far more than my football career. Unfortunately, Bill couldn't make it here today. There's a lot going on at UNC right now.
0: Yeah, there is.
2: He may be on a recruiting trip right now looking for the next Lawrence Taylor. I thought it was because training camp had already started, but in truth, it's because he's judging his girlfriend's cheerleading competition.
0: Wow. And see, now that was unnecessary. That was an extra level. All he had to do was say,
1: there's a lot going on at UNC right now.
0: Yeah, because Michael Lombardi's gone. Yeah. Bill's son is on a leave. Do we know why Bill's son is on a leave?
1: He's, I believe, sick. So, oh, like,
0: too bad.
1: Yeah. So, you know, yeah. I was like, oh, wow. He is going for it. He is going for it, but you got the gold jacket.
3: He made fun of Peyton Manning's forehead, too.
0: Yeah, and I saw that, but Peyton was cool with it. They were taking pictures afterwards and stuff like that. I saw that Warren Sapp was running around going, he's going to burn every bridge. He's going to burn every bridge about Vinatieri.
3: Pat McAfee looked like he was having a great time and
1: he
3: not
1: sure
3: a great
1: did.
3: Time all at once.
1: Sure did.
0: Every time I think of Vinatieri, though, I think of him like the ultimate baller move of him at the White House. You know that story? Remember that story?
1: Didn't he take something?
0: He left a dollar.
1: Oh, that's what it was.
0: In a book in like the holding area where they have the players after the Patriots had won the Super Bowl. He's like, I think I'm going to be back. And he put a dollar inside a book. And a couple years ago when they were back, he brought a teammate in and said, let me show you a little something. I left a dollar here last time I was here. And he goes and pulls the random book off the shelf, and there it is. That's pretty badass.
1: Yeah, that's really funny stuff. It was an interesting Hall of Fame weekend, too, for sure. And I like Warren Sapp was saying that, and that's pretty funny. But yeah,
0: that's going to burn every bridge.
1: Going to burn every bridge. But you got the gold jacket, so it kind of doesn't matter.
0: Enough of what I think about injuries. Let's find out what Dave Wanstead thinks is important, shall we?
1: He hates injuries. He hates them. We are going to talk with Dave Wanstead. He is here. He is here. So if you're on Twitch or if you're watching on YouTube, he is here. Damn it. Dave Wanstead joins us next on The Score.
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4: Dave Wunstedt.
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0: Taddy, you write that down for Alex.
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23: The Bears came in here and Dave Wunstedt. 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
25: I heard a couple people have told me that the whole thing on The Athletic was pretty good. Yeah.
1: It's so good.
0: So this is a giant, it's like the Bill James baseball abstract.
2: There's about 700 pages of breakdown on all the guys. So
0: is there stuff on Tim Raines in there?
2: I can look, but probably not. I have all the position groups that we've talked about flagged.
25: If you were the scout, and that was your report when we were at Dallas, halfway through your reading, Jimmy Johnson said, pass me the salsa for these nachos, please. I don't care about his bubble butt or whatever you said.
0: The bubble, yeah.
25: The bubble.
0: How about his knockback?
3: Sloppy midsection?
25: Sloppy midsection? I don't even know. I've never used those terms.
0: Those nachos had a sloppy midsection.

0: 5 o'clock in Florida right now. It's 4 o'clock here.
1: Tony, why? Well, my. Okay. First of all, I got this is Tanny right here.
0: That's why I said Pittsburgh.
1: Like, Tanny had a cold one waiting for me in the fridge. I got to thank him for that. Appreciate it. I did. I'm going to be having some icy lights. I'm going back to Pittsburgh, going to Miami for some training camp here in 2 weeks. Got some stuff going on down there. And then I'm going right from the Dolphins. They're going to be working against the Giants. I'm flying to Pittsburgh, go see the Steelers and the University of Pittsburgh practice for a day or two. And my oldest daughter and everybody, the family, moved to Pittsburgh.
2: How about it?
1: So Big Dave, you know Big Dave?
2: Sure,
1: Big,
2: he's been in here.
1: Big Dave's, he's, so I Tony Wise.
2: Yeah, you know, I remember Tony. Big Dave, very tall guy.
1: Yep, Tony. Tony's in the middle of it, so they're all back in the hood back there. So it's all good.
2: So all those places you're going... You know football coaches in those places. Down in Miami, that's your guy, Jeff Hatley, right? Jeff. So here, and like we're going to talk to you about being out of practice because you know Ben Johnson, you know the Bears. Yep. But in Pittsburgh, you going to the Steelers practice?
1: The guy just like Hatley that I got started in coaching through Tony Wise's recommendation, Brian Angelico, is the offensive coordinator. And then Frank Cignetti, who is the quarterback coach, who's coaching our man Aaron Rodgers. Frank was my offensive coordinator at Pitt, and his brother is Kurt Cignetti.
0: The national championship coach of the Indiana Hoosiers.
1: So we got, and then Mike McCarthy, you know, his dad owned a bar up there in, I think it was Glendale or something, right?
2: Outside Pennsylvania?
1: Oh, downtown Pittsburgh.
2: I didn't realize McCarthy's dad owned a bar.
1: Greenfield, I'm sorry, in Greenfield, yes.
2: So you and other players and coaches would hang out in that bar?
1: No. That was not in my neck of the woods. I was on the other side of the hill.
0: Might you end up at Rams camp if Aaron Donald is going?
1: Boy,
0: to
1: how about that, huh? That's
0: picking up some steam.
1: He's gonna, I guess, announce this way. I can't believe that he would be out there practicing with the fellows, wearing, trying the pads on if he wasn't going to do it. I'm just kind of surprised because I had heard, talking to some people, that he was going to wait and see how the season gets started. And I think he would have up until like October, right, to sign.
2: Would you be okay with that as a head coach?
1: For Aaron Donald, coach. Are you kidding me? We're not talking about. So, you know, this is what the original thought was. But, it sounds like if he's going to do it, he's going to do it from the beginning. And you got to remember that the guy didn't retire or step away because of injuries or anything. He just had enough at the time. So it'll be interesting. It will be.
0: Coach, we are so excited to have you here.
1: Well, cheers. Absolutely.
2: Cheers, Coach.
0: Absolutely. We know that you were at Bears camp. I see you've got – Coach has got a laminated roster. Like, you talk about a guy who's ready. Coach. He's ready. He's got the two deep on there. He's got the roster all set.
2: Did they give you that, the laminated roster?
1: I was talking with Ryan Poles, and I said, you got an extra roster? And he just turned and yelled roster, and about six of his young scouts ripped them out of their pockets and come running over.
0: It's good to be the king. Yeah, it really is. So
2: I'm just picturing you could ask Ryan Poles for anything.
1: No,
2: hey, you got
1: no,
2: 100
1: no.
2: grand. 100 no. grand! And six of the scouts come running with whatever cash they got.
1: Ryan was great. I mean, he really was. I mean, he didn't need to spend a minute with me, and he was good. We talked for a while. And
2: what'd you learn from him?
1: We talked a little bit about some of the free agent guys that they added to the mix. I was very curious about the left tackle. You know, Will, and just tell me about him.
2: Jedrick Wills.
1: And he, you know, he gave me the, because I wasn't up to speed that he was a first round top 10 pick with Cleveland. And then Ryan said, you know, that it really comes down to the health of his knees and can he hold up and play? Because I didn't know who he was at first. And I was obviously, as Lawrence knows, I start down there with the offensive line, and I wanted to see my man Jones from Iowa and Bradbury, see how that was working out. So I spent a little bit of time down in their area watching their drills, getting going. And the left tackle, it was obvious that he's the best left tackle we got. You know, I mean,
2: Wills?
1: Oh, yeah, he's an athlete now. I mean, he is an athlete, move his feet, big, strong. And so that's why I brought that up, and we were talking. So it's
2: well, that's interesting because I've thrown him out as like, well, you know, this is the dark horse because of the pedigree and the talent. But you say you could see it.
1: Oh yeah, you can see it now. You know, I mean, we're not. Coach, I don't even need my depth chart, but we're not Braxton. I mean, we're. It's not like we're overloaded there at left tackle, right? Mm-hmm. I mean, you got to look at the competition too, don't you think? Not that these guys are bad players,
2: sure,
1: but. So he would fill a big need. He would fill a huge need there. And I'll tell you what, Bradbury, I was there. I was looking for my man Jones to, you know, the draft pick to really, like, do some things that I thought would be different. But Bradbury's not backing away. Bradbury, I thought, the day I was there, he had a nice day. He really did. He's a good player.
0: When you're watching that position, what are the things that you're watching for?
1: I'm looking at just guys coming off the ball, getting their hats in the right position. You know, how do they finish the block so they keep in their feet? If it's a combo block, can they bang? Can they get up to the next level? A lot of guys are slow and can't do it. And then I'm watching the little things, just how they're hustling from drill to drill. You know, and getting lined up and getting ready to go. You know, little things like that is, I think, make a difference with how a player's approaching training camp and practice.
2: So if you're watching the line, let's follow up on something that Lawrence brought up last segment. I'm one of the people impressed by the sixth rounder, by Jordan Vandenberg, kind of tossing linemen around and doing his thing. But is that...
1: That's real, coach.
2: But is it real or not when you're going against an offensive line that's a veteran-laden offensive line is just kind of getting themselves going?
1: The day I was there, because I was texting with Ben about the best. I says, I don't want to come up when you're in your shorts and underwear. I says, when are you going to hit somebody? I'll be there. So Ben texted me back and said, these are the best days when we're going to be hitting people. So I went up, and the day that I was there, I was talking to Ben in the offices before we went on the field. He says, and he showed me the practice schedule. I think it was three periods were live. Now, these guys were live. Take them to the ground. Okay? It was all out. And I was curious because I was talking with Ryan, and then I went down and sat down with the defensive guys. Bill Johnson, who's like the senior defensive line coach, he was on our staff at the University of Miami when we was, you know, kind of a young coach getting started. And so I went down and sat in his office with Dennis Allen, and we were talking, and they were talking about this kid from Georgia Tech, and I didn't know much about him. And when they got into the scrimmage, coach, his name would have been called over the PA system a couple of times. He made plays. He made plays, and he definitely jumped out at you. So to hear the latest in the last couple of days, you know, a guy told me yesterday that he could be rotating in the rotation of the starting group come opening day.
2: Wow.
1: I mean, he's got the size, the quickness. He's a grinder. You know, he just typical defensive lineman that likes contact and is going to give great effort. And obviously, he's a pretty smart guy, you know. So I'm just looking here. The other guys that jumped at me that I didn't know much, you know, there's some new, this Street kid, okay?
2: Kentavious Street.
1: Yeah, this is for our listeners. Keep an eye on him, number 93. See what he does in this preseason game.
2: I've heard him reference somebody who popped. The defensive line's got a lot of depth there.
1: Yeah, you know, he was doing a very good job, so I'm anxious to see him play a little bit. Obviously, Sweat we know about, Dexter we know about. The guy that they're counting on, obviously, is our man Deo. I mean, he's got to come alive this year, as does Booker. I mean, those two guys got to really step up and play big. I mean, if the defensive line is going to take a step forward, you know. So, but I feel bad for the defensive coaches because Dennis Allen, you know, Kyler Gordon's not out there. Who knows with him? I mean, it's a mystery, you know, and they're nervous. Not nervous, but there's a concern.
2: They're not happy with him.
1: No, not happy with him. And now, be a nice way to put him.
0: Kobe Bryant is not out there
1: either.
0: And
1: Kobe Bryant, I asked Dennis Allen specifically. I said, tell me about this guy, because I didn't know much about him. And he said, you know, he says he has the ability, he has the experience, but the thing that he brought to the table that we are missing today, he says, this guy came right in, new program, new team, and he was a voice. He says he didn't stand back and see what Jalen Johnson's doing. Some of the guys have been around here, Gordon. He said he kind of took control. He says his leadership. Yes. Does he have ability? Yes. Does he have experience? Yes. But he says we're going to miss that leadership that he commanded, he said, in a very short amount of time. You know, the guy got hurt right off the bat. So it's going to be the rookie and probably Lewis, I'm betting, back there. But here's my
2: point.
1: They
2: signed the vet, Xavier Woods, though, too.
1: Yeah, and Woods, I guess, had a good first day. And he's played well in the past. You know, we'll see. But the other guy, too, that I says, hey, what about my man from Minnesota, Smith, you know, the corner?
2: Terrell Smith.
1: And they said he was limping at the, you know, he kind of limped off the day I was there. So now Stevenson, you know, who knows with Stevenson. And so my point is that I just wish I felt a lot better there, because that it's not as bad as it was, I don't think, going into last year. But if you remember last year, it was very difficult to pressure much or blitz much because the secondary was all hurt, and you got backups in there and you got new guys in there. And that's a tough situation. And I'm just talking from a coach's standpoint. You know, those guys, yeah, you can draw that crap up on the board you want. Okay, now you go out there and you try to execute it, and you can't do it. So it's a little bit of a tough spot right now. So they really need some of these guys to get back healthy.
0: And I mean, look, I know that we like a lot of the things that they've done, but there's 12 interceptions that's gone from your defensive backfield. 12. What? You don't have Byer, and you don't have Nashawn Wright. So you're counting on a lot of guys. And the Kyler thing is something we spend a lot of time on, Coach, because the ability is there. Like, he can play, but does he want to play? Like, these are the things that you're trying to figure out,
2: man,
0: when you're talking about a guy that's got ridiculous athleticism and skill.
1: And that position, and, you know, talking with Dennis and watching it, that position gives you a chance to kind of be a star, you know, because you, and he can do it. We've seen him. He can tackle. He can blitz. He can cover. I mean, you know, you can really, it's a nice position to play, in my opinion, if you're really good at it. And he's proven that he can. It's a shame. And then the linebackers, God, I'm watching the linebackers and I'm thinking to myself, you know, I know the Bush kid. I talked to the people of Pittsburgh. Great kid. I mean, Caleb broke containment the one day I was there and took off for the sideline on the outside. And this guy come up out of nowhere and ran him down. It was Bush. That's what he can do. But, you know, the people in Pittsburgh tell you, get in a formation where he's got to take a tight end on, he can't do it. You know, he gets smothered. So he's how are we going to use him? And then the day I was there, it was Sanborn and Jackson.
2: Well, see, who's the right linebacker to play with Bush if that's the issue? If you want his speed out there.
1: They're hoping it's T.J. Edwards. You know, they're hoping it's T.J. Edwards.
2: And that would make sense to have those two personalities and skill sets
1: together. T.J. Edwards is my favorite. He's our favorite. He was my favorite even when Edmonds was here. You know, I thought he was our best linebacker. But he's, you know, he's up in there. He's limping around a little bit, you know. I don't know.
0: They got a lot of guys that are hurt. And now, you know, we're trying to find out exactly what the injury is on Luther Burden. And
1: I know. Well, it's a groin injury. You know, and those things can be 2 weeks. I mean, you know, receivers, all I would say is my experience with receivers is anything with their legs can be a little bit funny. You know, as far as getting those guys back going, I mean, they got to be feeling, if their legs aren't right, you know, they're not right, you know, so.
0: I've heard a lot of people when it comes to like these types of injuries say that it's not about the starting, it's about stopping.
1: Mm-hmm.
0: Like if you're Luther Burden, like you're going to be able to get to top speed, but how quickly can you decelerate in some of those situations? And a groin injury for a guy like that who's shifty and can really move, like it's scary.
1: Yeah, he looked good. He caught a crossing pattern past the day I was there. He caught that thing and turned up the sideline, and he outran everybody down the sideline. I mean, it was impressive. I mean, it was like he was like a rocket shot out of a cannon. Absolutely.
2: Dave Wanstead is here on Spiegel and Holmes. This is awesome to get to hang out with you when you know everybody and you go everywhere.
1: Well, I don't know.
2: Welcome everywhere. Everybody's like, oh, Coach is here. Like if you had said, Coach, you got any bourbon? If Ryan Poles got any bourbon around, he would have gone, hey, bourbon! No, get this guy a bourbon!
1: No,
2: Six scouts would run over with bourbon.
1: It wasn't that way at all. I was just trying to follow the guys a little
2: bit.
1: I basically just...
2: Roster!
3: I bet he wouldn't have Icy Light, though. Oh,
2: no, God. No, he wouldn't have that. Hey, Coach, we mentioned...
1: That was not the case. You guys are...
2: We're talking about Kyler Gordon and how they're not happy with him. How do coaches feel about soft tissue injuries? You know what I mean? Like, if it's a lot of soft tissue injuries that pile up over the course of the years, what does that end up making you think?
0: Are you saying, like, maybe you change out the training staff or look into it?
2: No, I don't know. I think you judge a player sometimes.
0: Oh,
2: eventually.
0: You mean, like, individual, like, one player having multiple.
2: Correct. I got you. That's what I mean.
0: I got you.
2: So if one guy is like, I got this, and now I got this, and now I got this, and now I got that.
0: The kinetic chain is all messed up on a guy.
2: Or the want to. You know what I mean? That's what I'm trying to get at.
1: Yeah.
2: It's like how you guys feel about a player.
1: I'm looking at the linebackers and secondary. You guys work out that soft tissue stuff, okay? I'm trying to find a backup linebacker here.
2: Okay.
1: I'm sorry.
2: Spence. No, you're good. You're good. Coach, you got to tell us what the priority ought to be. Yeah. So what are you finding on the back? What are you seeing then?
1: Well,
2: what do you want to talk about?
1: I know the Hippolyte kid, okay?
0: He's fast.
1: Sorry, but I didn't mean to. I didn't know to just
2: I can take it, Coach. You go. It's your world.
1: I didn't mean to de-emphasize a soft tissue discussion.
2: Yes, you did.
1: You
2: very.
0: It kind of gives us an answer, though, right? Like without an answer,
3: that kind of sounded like what Ben sounds like when he talks about Kyler Gordon.
1: You know what? There is no answer because there is no. It's a mystery injury. You know, to a degree.
2: But doesn't it make you question a guy sometimes?
1: No, I'm not going to be the one to say that. I mean,
2: all right,
1: you know,
2: I'll do it.
1: You know, you
2: I'll
1: mean,
2: do it. You
0: I mean. Ben kind of said it. It doesn't even need to be you.
2: That's right.
1: Ben did. He stepped right up. Okay, so Hippolyte is a guy, but Hippolyte's a lot like Bush. I know he can run, but God, you know.
2: Yeah.
1: I don't know if
2: how about DeMarco Jackson? DeMarco Jackson's got speed.
1: He's starting. He's a good player. You know, I mean, he's been around. I mean, can he be a frontline guy? He did last year when he filled in. So let's give him the benefit of the doubt. He's a starter for us.
2: I know
1: okay?
2: you love linebackers. I thought he was awfully good when he had his
1: He was. He was. I thought the guy played good. You know, the interesting thing with these turnovers, and think about this. In 2019, the year that the Bears won the division, okay, Fangio, remember that whole thing? We had 38 turnovers. All right. The next year, we came back, and I believe we had like 18, 19 turnovers, about half. It was cut in half. So I'm looking at this year, and I'm saying, you know, because the odds are, hey, I hope we get, I mean, we had 33 takeaways last year on defense. I hope we get 43. I mean, but the odds are that, you know, and I'm just looking at 19, so if it's cut in half, so now we're going to get 12, I mean, that's, you know, I mean, we're gonna have to play a better defense. Is the point I'm trying to get to? We're gonna have to play better defense. If we get those turnovers, fantastic. I'll be the happiest guy in the world. But if we don't, you know, it's gonna stress us a little bit, guys.
0: Coach, can you stick around for one more segment?
1: Yeah, how's the beer?
2: You need another one?
1: No, I'm good right here.
0: Beer, because Coach, we haven't even talked to you about Caleb yet. So we can't let you get out of here before you talk about the quarterback of the Bears. Dave Wannstedt is in the house. We're going to talk more Bears with him next here on The Score.
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9: We love talking football with Dave Wannstedt. Oh, by tomorrow, Coach Raymond Harris is going to be here.
10: Oh, really? Is he going? You got him on the air coming on?
9: Yeah, he's going to be with us in the performance studio.
10: Awesome.
11: Raymond's coming in.
9: He's got his book. He wrote a book, Control the Controllables.
11: What do you think of when you think of Raymond Harris?
10: I saw Raymond in Naples probably two or three summers ago. He was down there seeing some big Ohio State donor or something. Is he still with Ohio State University?
9: I believe he's still doing some stuff.
10: He's doing some donor stuff. He was then. He was down there working. We went out to lunch.
11: What did he mean to your team?
10: He was a guy that could do everything. You know, I mean, that's why he was called the ultra back in that. I think he named himself that. But he, he really wanted to be a tailback, as all of them do. You know, I mean, Daryl Johnson was that way. Rob Conrad, when I had him at the Dolphins, all these fullbacks want to be. I had Henry Hanoski, a Pitt, who played for the Giants when they won the Super Bowl. They all wanted to be a tailback. But Raymond was probably the best athlete. He was athletic enough to carry the ball, and he did. There was games where we just went single back and handed him the ball and put him at fullback, and he would block, and then put him at fullback and throw him the ball. He could catch the heck out of it. He was a good player.
11: Work ethic?
10: Good. Everything about him was outstanding. I think I drafted him in the fourth round maybe, and, we didn't have a great supporting cast, but he did his part, you know. The run game was never a problem wherever I coached. I mean, it was me making up my mind that I wanted a quarterback.
11: Well, the Bears got one now, don't they?
10: Do they ever?
11: Tell us your impressions of seeing Caleb at practice.
10: Well, I guess the first impression I had, I was real curious because let's face it, okay? When you start training camp, even Tony Wise said he lost weight and he was in good shape. Everybody says for camp, I'm down in weight and it's the best I felt.
9: Best shape of my life.
10: Players, coaches, they all say that. So I couldn't wait to go up there. As crazy as it sounds, I wanted to see Caleb physically and see. And I'll tell you what, he walked by me and we said hello, and he looked great. I mean, his face was thin. You know, he looked great. And then we got on the field. I mean, Ben just kind of turned him loose. And the one thing that I did notice that I wouldn't have noticed last year was, and I mentioned this earlier, I think that the guys jumped off sides. And before Ben had to get on their case or the line coach, or Caleb was. I mean, Caleb was upset, and he let him know, you know. And to me, that's a real step in the right direction from a leadership standpoint. It's the way it should be, you know. I mean, you don't have to go crazy and like Dan Marino didn't throw your arms in the air and all that. But it was evident that he was upset, and he said something. So. And then when we went out and performed, he knows the offense. God, they were motioning and shifting, and it was – they had one period where they went nothing but three tight ends, and then it was, you know, three receivers. And, I mean, so they were doing – they weren't just in base offense. They were in their three wide receiver package, their base package, their three tight end. They were doing it all, and he was operating it. He was – turned the trigger, and he had him going.
11: So he's taking

0: taking it seriously and learning and ready to go next level. He and the coach got a thing.
1: I'm telling you, Bears fans should really appreciate this now. For a guy that's been a star everywhere from Gonzaga High School in D.C. to obviously Oklahoma USC, and then come to the Bears and do what he did last year and show up this year with that type of attitude and approach. That doesn't happen very often. Guys get off the track real quick in this league. You know, whether it be money, I've had guys get off the track because of money, because of who they're hanging around with, because of girlfriends or wives. I mean, there's a lot of reasons, agents that can take these guys and really turn their careers going the opposite way. And Caleb, I mean, he showed up and he's doing it, fellas. Bears fans should be very excited.
2: So when it comes to the passing game, and obviously, like, we're talking about this now, Luther Burden is hurt, and who knows when he'll be available. Ideally, he's ready to go at the beginning of the season. I'm so intrigued with them maybe running a little bit more 13 personnel. I think it's fascinating to kind of watch the way that the league works, Coach, where it's like, all right, well, we'll get a bunch of hybrid defenders to deal with 11 personnel. And then the offensive coaches go, cool. Now we'll start running three tight ends out there because there are guys like Colston Loveland
1: right. And
2: Trey McBride and all these young tight ends that can really run. If you were a defensive coach that was trying to get ready for Ben and what this offense could be, where would the concerns start?
1: Well, I can tell you this firsthand because I've defended this stuff in the past. First of all, 13 personnel for our listeners is three tight ends. Okay, one back, three tight ends. When I was at the Dolphins and we were playing the New England Patriots twice a year, that's when they had Gronkowski and they had Hernandez. Remember him? Then Hernandez,
0: good guy,
1: was at, yeah. Well, he was actually a better athlete. He was a better athlete than Gronk was, and they used both these guys. They played a lot of 13 personnel and a lot of two tight end personnel. And what it does, defending it, here's the problem. You put Loveland, let's just use him, you put him out as a wide receiver in the slot. Okay? Do you want to cover him with a linebacker? Well, you're going to lose that battle. You cover him with a safety, you're got a good chance of losing it, but it could be a mismatch. On the other side, who's going to cover your tight end? Okay, so but then what happens is you put a defensive back on him, if you follow me. Say, Loveland is a receiver. We're going to put an extra corner. We're going to put Kyler Gordon on him. Well, guess what they do? They bring him into the box, and now they're going to run the ball with their power run game.
2: You're going to push that corner out of the way.
1: Now you got a corner in there against a lineman or a tight end, and now you lose on that end. So we used to defend it. The best way that we defended it was we would just play situations on the field and down in distance and almost didn't give a damn
2: about the personnel.
1: If they had those two and three tight ends in there, Gronk and all those guys were in there at New Patriots with Brady, and it was third down, we were putting DBs in.
0: See, that's interesting because I think that why they're doing it and why he wants to do 13 is to make you react
1: first
0: as a defensive coordinator. He wants to confuse you and make you react.
1: First and second down, it really puts you in a bind. And then they'll put these guys in the backfield. When I was there, the Roush guy, who's going to be, but keep an eye on, I want to pronounce his name right. I'm kind of embarrassed because I do Big Ten football. His last name is Large, Hayden Large, okay? And he is a tight end that they signed, a free agent out of Iowa. Keep an eye on this guy.
2: Iowa tight ends, man. They're really good.
1: I'm telling you, this guy was blocking as good as any of them the day I was there. And he's got the size and toughness, obviously. And, you know, it wasn't his fault that nobody threw to him at Iowa.
2: They didn't have anybody throw the ball at Iowa.
1: That's just the way they do it there. So my point is that they've got, in my opinion, four tight ends with the draft pick Roush. And, you know, they can line up in the I formation with one of these tight ends. We've seen Komet do it. So boy, it just gives you, it puts a lot of pressure, as you said, Spiggs, on the defense. And
0: boy, Coach, you're giving us good stuff. Hayden Large, Logan Jones, his teammate from Iowa, big fan of Hayden Large. We're super close. His story is awesome. The way he loves to block, gets his nose in there, get dirty. Yeah. We like to run the ball. It's a good fit for us. That's Logan Jones on his teammate.
1: It shows up, too. Watch him go through practice and the drills. It jumps at you.
2: Coach, we've been talking a lot about Luther and the passing game. You've made this point about it being a big year for Rome Odunze.
1: Mm-hmm.
2: What's he got to do? Like, well, what are the things that you're looking for from Rome to kind of take that next step? Because I think we all see it. It just hasn't happened enough.
1: I think just consistency. You know, I mean, that's all. I mean, I think he needs to be that. Who is the guy that right now we know that if we throw him the ball that he's going to catch it? You got to have, I mean, you want them all to be that way. Don't get me wrong. But you got to have, you know, one guy, two for sure. Loveland is one, right? I mean, right now, if I asked any of you guys, if the game's on the line, who do you feel most confident throwing the ball to?
2: It's Colston Loveland.
1: And Ben showed that last year.
0: Yeah, he did.
1: When we went down the stretch, we talked about it last year on the shows here. We weren't sure where Loveland, how far he had come. And there was a couple fourth down and fives. Remember that?
0: You called it out early, Coach, last season. I remember you telling us
2: best catcher.
0: Best hands on the team.
1: Yep. And Ben saw it, and through Caleb figured it out real quick. And when it was money time, that was his guy.
0: He's going to lead him in targets, don't you think? We did the math a couple weeks ago. Only six tight ends led their team in targets last year in the NFL. Loveland's probably going to be another one.
1: Oh, yeah, absolutely, absolutely. And back to your question with Rome Odunze, I just think consistency. You know, I don't know how the whole thing's going to unfold with who's going to get the ball when and how and how much. But when your number's called, you got to catch it. You got to catch it. That's what I would say. If he comes out of the year catching the football, I think we're going to be very excited, you know?
2: Coach, we appreciate when you stop by and visit us.
1: Yeah, I wanted to come today. Why did I want to come today?
0: To teach us things. We learned so much.
1: Thursdays, you know, I'll get going for real whenever the season gets here. But I got a couple trips planned, work trips. You know, I'm trying to bring more info back to the score and our people. I'm trying to just get more stuff for our people here. That's all.
2: You are know. You going to Europe?
1: Please, Coach. You're kidding me. Europe.
0: Alex had a good time out there.
1: I told him. I said, why don't you go to Wyoming? Have you ever been to Yellowstone?
3: I have. It's great, great place. Jackson Hole, beautiful this time of year. Europe. I think Tanny's there, right?
1: Europe. I hope so.
3: Sorry, Coach. My friend got married there in Germany.
0: He went.
3: You got to support my friend.
0: He
3: right?
0: He was hanging out on a river in Germany.
2: Alex had a good time.
3: But now we're back here. It's cool.
1: I'm happy you had a great time. I mean, I'm glad you went to Germany. You pick up. I'm leaving, so you can pick up this conversation with soft tissue and your trip.
0: You don't want to de-emphasize German when I'm gone. Rivers,
1: Coach. I want to see us. I want to stop somebody on third down. That's where my mind's at.
2: He's already in the mode. Yeah, he is in regular season mode.
3: You brought up my guy Hayden Large out of Iowa. I got to ask, how rare is it to have four tight ends that you feel like willingly can stick their nose in there and willingly try to block a defensive end?
1: It's unusual, but, you know, what can they keep now? 16 guys on the practice squad. You got to find a way to keep this guy. The problem is going to be he's going to play good in the preseason. You watch him this week. This guy's going to play a lot, and he's going to play good, and the question's going to be, that's a great question.
0: Keep four on the roster?
1: Do you keep four on the roster?
0: I think so.
1: Because if you try to hide him and slip him through waivers, you could lose him if he plays good, and I think he'll play good. Alex, that's the kind of talk I like, okay?
2: That's Dave Wannstedt. We can't wait for the season to start because our friend and coach is going to be here with us talking ball. Coach, thank you.
1: Okay, guys, didn't mean to bother you.
2: That's Dave Wannstedt. He is never a bother, and we keep trying to tell him that. When we come back, Spiegs, we both actually got this, but we got this in different ways. I was getting it as a spectator. You were getting it right there with the man. When someone messes up, how important is it that they admit to it? We'll discuss that next here on The Score.
1: Where's Tanny?
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17: You guys are great.
24: 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Thanks, Chris.
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28: Will Venable now making an early walk to the mound.
29: Well, Zach Bove was already out there. This is the second time. He's got to remove Schultz. Unless they called something when Bove went out there. Might have been inquiring about the health of Noah Schultz. Stephen Vogt can't believe it. He thinks that Noah should be coming out of this game.
28: Well, the White Sox are going to get activity quickly in their bullpen right now.
30: Chicago has made a second visit to the mound. The pitcher must pitch to this batter, and then the pitcher must be removed.
31: Highlight courtesy of CHSN, and it was a really embarrassing moment for the White Sox. There were some people like online, like, oh, he's playing four-dimensional chess. It's like, no, he was not, because no one was warm in the bullpen.
24: Yeah, no, he screwed up.
31: He screwed up.
24: And you were in this show thread saying, man, there's some Terry Bevington-ish, some Tony La Russa stuff.
31: Yeah, man. Like, my whole thing the last couple of weeks when it comes to the White Sox is tighten the F up. That's what I want them to do. Just tighten it up a little bit. And the manager going to sleep in the middle of a game was striking.
24: It's a very, very smart man. Obviously, yes. An Ivy League grad, longtime player, coach, served under some incredibly smart managers. I think he's been incredibly impressive. But that is a deep and ugly mistake. And we have seen mistakes like that before. Now, I was kind of off the baseball grid on Friday night. I was singing with Tribusaurus out in Fitzgerald's.
31: Hey, man, it's Friday night.
24: It's Friday night, baby. That's the time. That's the time to get off the grid for your boy.
31: But it was an all-access broadcast on Friday night, right?
24: Uh-oh!
31: So then, like, later on, I was thrilled that the White Sox, like, you heard Stoney in there being like, hey, you can't do that, right? Like, it's against the rules. They explained it really well, and then Brooke Fletcher went and talked with Will Venable, and here's how it sounded.
32: Can you take us through what happened there in the first with the early exit with Noah?
33: Yeah, that was a mistake by me. You know, lost track of the first visit there. We went out to go execute an appeal, and, you know, yeah, just missed that. You know, kind of came into the day with the thought that we were going to have Sandlin and Schultz split the outing, and so Schultz had in a batter or two in which we obviously had to move that up. Yeah, that was a mistake by me.
24: Whew, so that was just a flat-out admission of a mistake. He was going to piggyback him.
31: It was really refreshing, like, one, to see that happen, like, inside of a broadcast. Like, that's shout out to them, because that very easily could have been the excuse police. Like, the booth and Brooke and everyone else could have been like, oh, well, they were going to pitch Sandlin. Da-da-da-da. No, you got all access. You went down there and you talked to the manager.
24: Yeah.
31: The manager just owned it. It was like, I screwed that up.
24: So the next day, I went over for a little pregame, talked to Hagen Smith, Tanner McDougall, the new kids, and then Will Venable met with the media out in the dugout. And all of us, the assembled media, got out there. And it was kind of in the back of everybody's mind. All right, we're going to have to ask Will about this. You know, and he talked about the kids and some of the other stuff. And then this is about 1 minute long, and this is the last thing that he's asked about. You'll hear Scott Merkin's voice bringing it up, and you'll hear our guy Bruce Levine with a little self-deprecating humor at the end as well.
1: Was it hard for you last night to shake it off, or was it, as a player, you were a player, now you're a manager, is it the same thing, or was it different?
33: Not easy to shake off at all, but still working on that, but it's, you know.
1: Slept okay, anyway.
33: But that's okay. We got a game to play, and yeah, you know, that's the thing. And the thing that I appreciate about our group is, you know, I'm not perfect. Players aren't perfect. We're all going to make mistakes. That was an awful mistake yesterday, and one that I'll, you know, own and probably lose sleep over for a couple more nights. But we got a game to play, and we're excited about that. And that's what this league is about. You're going to dust yourself off and get back up and go to battle. So that's what we're going to do.
3: Allow yourself to be a human being. You know, I mean, we.
33: Yeah, maybe.
3: Nobody knows more about mistakes than I do, so just give yourself a break.
33: We'll try. I appreciate that,
24: Bruce. How about Bruce?
4: That's pretty funny.
24: Nobody knows more about mistakes. You know what that does when you can just be a normal human and be like, yeah, I screwed that up. I know I did not sleep well, but you got to dust yourself off and keep going. Okay. So you're an adult and you're in a human, and this is what people do. You know what it's not? It's not Tony La Russa going, maybe you know the rules better, and getting all defensive and being a jag. It's not Terry Bevington embarrassing himself further. Well, he was saying it was fair, and I was saying it was foul. No, it's just a guy going, yeah, that was bad.
4: That was bad, and it was bad.
24: It was bad, but I got it, and he just... He just owned it, and it completes the story, and
4: yes.
24: and it also finishes the story.
4: Yes, and this is the part that I wish that people in sports would get. That right there, that's how you do it. This happened. I did it. It's my fault. I messed it up. I'm going to work really hard to make sure it doesn't happen again. Next day. It's another news cycle, and then that's it.
24: And then it's over.
4: And that's it.
24: And it's
4: unless
24: over.
4: It happens again.
24: Right. But isn't that...
4: And it's unlikely that will happen again.
24: We lived this with Matt Eberflus and then Ben Johnson. We lived it watching Eberflus never point a thumb.
4: Never.
24: About embarrassing and egregious, ridiculous things, including the Hail Mary.
4: The Hail Mary in the Thanksgiving game.
24: Never pointed a thumb. And
5: do you guys remember just how enraging that was?
24: Oh, yes, I do very well. And just how long it lingered. Right, Alex?
5: Every single time.
24: Every single day, he lost effectiveness with his players. He lost trust and belief in the media and with the fans. Will Venable just going like, yeah, I screwed that up. That was really bad. I'm going to lose sleep over it, but I'll be all right. And then, I don't know, is it connection? Is it causation? Is it correlation? Whatever. His team went out and played their ass off on Saturday night and had a resilient win. And Sunday, too. But Saturday night, I mean, and those White Sox have been resilient. They're loose, and they're fun. And part
4: he's
24: of
4: a
24: it,
4: big reason why.
24: He's a huge reason why. And I feel like we got a little window into it right there.
4: 6-3-0, can you guys explain the rule? Very simply, you can't make two mound visits without there being an injury, or else you have to pull the pitcher from the mound.
24: Yep.
4: That's it. Like, that's why, like...
24: And it could be a pitching coach and then you, which
4: yeah,
24: it usually is.
4: Even if it had been Zach Bove going back out there again, you have to make the change. That's the rule. And that's why Stephen Vogt was at the top of the dugout like, what the is
24: yeah,
4: going
24: yeah,
4: on
24: yeah.
4: here? Now, if a manager goes out with a trainer, but usually what you'll see is the manager will get the attention of the umpire, have the trainer with him on the top step, say, hey, I want to go check on my guy.
24: This
4: and then
24: isn't
4: the
24: a visit.
4: Umpire will go out there with them.
24: To make sure they're not talking about
4: strategy.
24: Yep.
4: Like, then it's like, hey, are you all right? Yeah. Can you take a pitch so we can see? Like, that's the rule.
24: But Lawrence, you know what it's like to hear that guy. And I'm standing there next to like a White Sox official and next to Bruce as that's happening. And as Venable walks away, I'm like, man, that's all you want from a guy.
4: That's all you can ask.
24: It's all you can ask.
4: He was honest. He was self-deprecating. And there's going to be, he's going to make sure that doesn't happen again.
24: I bet that will never happen again.
4: I can't imagine it'll happen to him again.
3: Maybe you know the rules better.
4: Now I know. Harumph, harumph. By the way, I am here for the corner of the internet that is giving Bruce the credit for the moves that the Cubs made at the deadline.
24: It is an amazing thing. Bruce is having a moment right now.
3: I'm guessing like, you know the rules better.
24: Yeah, the the Twinkle D and Twinkle Dumb stuff. And the shirts are out there, right? Or I don't think they're for sale, but Theo wore one.
31: Theo selling them on a corner somewhere.
24: But yeah,
6: why do they make Jed look like Tim Walz? I don't understand.
24: All I can tell you is that Theo had lots of input on that. Like, there were design meetings and conversations, like full day long back and forths about what we're gonna do with this shirt.
31: But yeah, I'm here for the corner of the internet that's like, thank you, Bruce. Because of Bruce, the Cubs made moves.
24: If they win the World Series, Bruce and Jed wearing a shirt together at the parade.
31: If they win a World Series, doesn't Bruce get a ring?
24: For that? For just
31: working for Marquee?
24: That's a good question. I don't think so.
31: I don't.
24: Team broadcast. He's not on the team broadcast.
31: He maybe doesn't get the first level, but he might get that second or third.
24: The Grody ring?
31: Grody's got a ring, man.
24: He does, man.
31: So does Carmen. Carmen, she was here earlier. She's got a Super Bowl ring.
24: Wow.
31: We don't have rings.
24: No, we don't.
31: We got a book, though. A bunch of them. A bunch of them.
24: We can send it to you upon request.
31: It's true. Upon request. All right. We're going to take a break. When we come back, our guy Herb Howard is going to give us a Bears hit. One word next here on The Score.
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5: This guy right here, Herb Howard, he is the absolute truth.
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19: Yeah, I got it.
5: Our brother, Herb Howard, Bears beat reporter for the Bigs. He's in the building.
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21: Herb Howard and all the guys from the Bigs, and they're looking at me. They're shaking their heads at me.
19: I was going to ask you, have you played receiver? Y'all are laughing. He's the only one not laughing.
5: And you hear that baritone in the press conferences. You know that a good question is coming.
19: Yeah, that's a great point, Herb. I will say that. You hit it right on the head there.
22: From the Bigs, Herb Howard is in the house.
23: Right, it seemed like defensive line may have been a need coming into this draft. Was it a situation where you guys just didn't view it the same way as quite as big a need, or the board just didn't go that way?
24: Yeah, the board.
25: They got a pretty good food spread laid out kind of in this room behind me here. Usually they do like a pizza thing, or they'll get us like, you know, some food from some outside place. They actually cook for us from something in the kitchen here, and they got a pretty good spread. There's some steak, there's some chicken parm. I'm looking at Kaylin Sharkey and she's like killing it right now. So I don't know if there's going to be.
5: She said, don't put me on blast. You know, put me on
7: blast. Spiegel and Holmes, afternoons on The Score.
31: Herb Howard of the Bigs and of The Score is handling our Bears hit today. He joins us on the Pottawatomie Casino and Hotel Hotline, the Midwest Best Casino. Sir, walk us through what the hell's been going on at Halas Hall lately.
25: Walking would be the operative word. Not a lot of guys are able to do that quite comfortably right now. A lot of guys got some hamstrings and some knees and some ankles. So a lot of guys have been falling down mostly, more so than walking these days. The Bears just got hit with the injury bug pretty bad. I mean, it's football. We understand that it's going to happen, but you don't want it to happen to so many of your guys at the same time. It's just luck of the draw sometimes. It's just not going the Bears' way.
26: Which one do you think they are the most concerned about of these injuries that we're hearing about, Herb?
25: Good question. I think you look at, you know, you want Montez to get back, right? You got a lot of questions at the D-line already. You don't want your best player to not be available for you when the season starts. Luther Burden, obviously, that's a huge one because the expectations are through the roof for the type of season that he's going to have. And he's earned those expectations, not only with how he played towards the end of last season, but how he's attacked his offseason, how he's looked so far through training camp, and then just what you've heard from Coach Johnson, who isn't one to just kind of throw around, you know, fluffy statements to make people feel better. He's talking about, you know, buying stock in Luther Burden. He's talking about that for a reason. And so you certainly want to make sure that he's back, which is probably the reason that if the report is accurate, he may be out until week one, because the last thing you want is for Luther Burden to come back re-aggravated, and now he's missing 2 or 3 weeks in the season. You don't want that at all. So those are the two that jump to mind out of all the guys that are banged up right now.
31: We haven't talked a ton of defensive line play. I do appreciate you bringing up the Montez Sweat injury. And Speaks and I have been talking about it like the last couple of weeks. You know, like in retrospect, Montez had a pretty good year last year. And you're trying to maximize what you get from him going forward. And the hope is that that happens because you're getting pressure from the other three spots on the defensive line.
25: Right.
31: So what do we need to know about how the Bears are building their defensive line?
25: Yeah, I think they're trying to build a situation where they have enough bodies and that ultimately they have a situation where, you know, their sum is greater than their parts because they don't have the individual stars. I think that Montez Sweat is a very, very good player. I think sometimes he gets overly criticized because he's not, you know, Max Crosby or he's not Myles Garrett, but he is a really good player. I do think Montez impacts the game on a down in, down out basis. He's not somebody I would say that keeps offensive coordinators up every single night of the week as you game plan for him. Say we got to double team him. And so you do need more of a collective effort. And I think that's what you're seeing right now, specifically at the defensive tackle position. They're starting to get a lot of bodies that they feel comfortable with. They had Grady Jarrett. Obviously, he didn't have the season that he wanted to have last year, dealt with some health issues with his knee. He's hoping to be healthy and back to his, you know, past self in terms of his performance and production. Javon Dexter's in a contract year. They go out, they sign Neville Gallimore, they bring in Kentavious Street, and then they go into the draft and they get Jordan Vandenberg. And by everybody's account, mine included, because I've been up there every single day watching him, he's continuing to get better. You're starting to see the flashes. We got a chance to hear from defensive coordinator Dennis Allen about Jordan Vandenberg this week.
8: He's another guy that, you know, he's really taken to the coaching. He plays with great pad level. He can get in a good stance and come off and strike the line of scrimmage. And he's got some pretty good, you know, football instincts. He plays extremely hard. So a lot of the things that we saw on tape, you know, at Georgia Tech, we're seeing a lot of those same athletic qualities show up. And I think that's what, you know, that's what training camp's all about. You know, you have to go out there and you have to let the guys go out there and compete. And you have to let your eyes tell you, you know, you got to trust what you're seeing, I guess is the right word. And you know, when you start off with the threes and then all of a sudden you show up and you catch our attention, then we got to find ways to get you some reps with the twos. And if you continue to catch our attention, then we got to find some ways to get you some reps with the ones, because that's really how you really evaluate, you know, what you have in the player. And so it's one thing to say you can play really good, you know, against the third group, but can you take that same level with the twos and with the ones? And so I think anytime, you know, a guy does well, catches our attention, he earns the opportunity to get more opportunities.
26: So when we learned about Jordan Vandenberg after the draft, a lot of us noticed the relative athletic score.
31: Mm-hmm.
26: Yeah. 10.0, right? Like a perfect relative athletic score, which is just a pure measurement of athletic possibilities, and Ryan Poles can fall in love with guys like that.
31: And he's been right a couple times. Darnell Wright was a relative athletic score darling.
26: And like you talked about last week with us, when the light bulb clicked on for Darnell Wright, it had to do with like a work ethic and a sustainability. We'll have to see about Jordan Vandenberg, but right there at the beginning of the clip you played, Herb, when Dennis Allen says his pad level, his football instincts, and his drive and work ethic, those aren't athletic score things, right? That's the stuff that we're looking for, is those kind of characteristics, whether he's got that stuff or not.
25: Yeah, and those are things that you want to come together. The athleticism, that's obvious. You can see it anytime he's on the field. He has the burst, he has the athleticism, he has the speed. You want to find out, does he have, you know, some moves to go with it? Does he have a counter move to how an offensive lineman is trying to block him? You're starting to see some of those things show up. You look at the one-on-one drills. He had a really, really good rep in one-on-one drills last week, probably the best one of anybody that had reps during that particular segment. But he's also starting to show up in teams. You look at him in 11-on-11, he's starting to flash, and he's getting those opportunities. You heard D.A. talk about it. Okay, he started with the threes, then we gave you some opportunities with the twos, and now you're starting to earn some opportunities to even go in there with the ones, and that's what you're looking for. Again, you talk about coming into a team that doesn't have, you know, a ton of established guys. If you're looking to, if you're talking about being a late-round draft pick, as a defensive tackle, this is probably the team that you would want to come into, right? They got a couple of new guys that they signed in free agency, and they got a couple of guys that they had here last year with Grady Jarrett and Javon Dexter. But again, it's not like there's some all-pro sitting there in front of you. There's an opportunity here for him to get on the field and crack this rotation. Right now, he seems to be doing everything he can to be a part of it. not saying he's going to come in and be some day one impact, you know, starter for this team right now, but I do think he has earned the right to have his name in the conversation in terms of what that rotation will look like at defensive tackle.
9: I keep finding myself, and we're in the middle of our Bears hit with Herb Howard, I keep finding myself looking at Jerron Dexter and thinking about when he was drafted, what system he was drafted in, and being like, he was drafted into the wrong system because he was a five tech. Yeah, he's five tech in Florida. They were asking him to play three technique here. And I'm like, ugh. And so every year it's been like, is this the year that he gets it? And now we're at the end of like the rookie deal. And you go, is this the year that he gets it? What's your thoughts on how Jerron Dexter has played, and what do we need to know about what this season is for him?
25: Yeah, he can be one of the more frustrating players on the Bears roster the past few years because, first of all, you look at him, and he's massive. He looks like the football player that you want to be your defensive tackle. He's 6'6", he's 3, whatever, just a massive, massive man. And he flashes the ability that you want to see from him, but it's not on a down-in, down-out, consistent basis. He comes to the podium on Sunday, and he talks about, you know, what the coaches have done for him, and we'll get into some of that, but he talks about resetting the line of scrimmage. And for me, that's just basic line play, right? The offensive line is trying to play on this side of the line of scrimmage. The defensive line is trying to push them back and play on that side of the line of scrimmage. And so you hear that, and it's like, yeah, Dex, exactly. That's what we want you to do. That's why you're the largest person on the field. We want you to do that every single play. And because we've seen him do that in flashes, it's like, well, if you can do it then, why not every single play? What my hope is for him this season is that going into a contract season where he's looking to get, you know, some generational wealth established for him and his family, he will play like that down in and down out.
26: Man, I hope so. I hope so. But this feels like a last chance because it is. And there are other people, like, I wonder, at one point you stop waiting on it and start giving time to other people who show you they deserve it. And we hear people talk about Kentavious Street, you know? Yeah. Like, I mean, that maybe if somebody comes in hungry, it doesn't matter what your contract status is.
9: I mean, I think that's why I really like this dichotomy that we've set up here, where we're talking about Jordan Vandenberg.
26: Yeah.
9: And we're talking about Jerron Dexter, because you're going to need someone to change the line of scrimmage to be a penetrator from the middle of the Bears defensive line. So Herb, what are they doing with Jerron? Like, where's he at? What's the thing that he has to work on this season?
25: Yeah. And speaking with him, he talked about how the coaches have just been focusing on different things technique wise to get him to perform at a higher level. I certainly hope it works out. We've been hearing that all offseason from the coaches in terms of the defensive staff wanting to coach the defensive line better in hopes of that yielding a better result than they had last year. Jerron Dexter says the coaches have been doing just that.
10: That's one of the biggest improvements I would say I've made coming into this year, is just, you know what I mean, knocking the line of scrimmage back. And that's what his staff want. They want you to set a new line of scrimmage. And so obviously, I worked on that, and I think I've seen a lot of improvement.
11: What's the work you put in that helped?
10: Honestly, when I came back for OTAs, Coach Bill Johnson and Coach JG, they had a good plan on not just for me, but for all of the guys to, you know what I mean, follow these steps. And we started from, like, our stance, like, all the way we started from scratch, you know what I mean? So we started from stance. And as I looked at some of the tape last year, I didn't understand, like, you know what I mean? I wasn't in a good stance, you know what I mean? And that could have been the reason why some of the other things weren't working out, you know what I mean? So we started all the way from zero, and I think that's when I seen the most improvement, and I was showing during camp.
26: Okay. I mean, good stuff. Good to catch it. Seems to be pretty far down the road of a career to still be catching stuff like that. But I guess that's pro sports. Right? You're constantly
9: looking.
26: There's
9: always time to tinker, I guess.
26: Yeah, I mean, it's the desire and the ass busting that I want to know is there, Herb. That's what I want to know is there.
25: Yeah, Spiggs, and you certainly want to see that, and you want to see that on a consistent basis, because you feel like if the motor is there, then he has all the physicality and the skills to be able to do that every single down. Now, when he talks about the stance, right, and getting in the proper stance, that does tie into what we've heard from the coaches. And they said last year we got here and we were so focused on implementing the system. Make sure guys know what the system is, how we want them to play, where we want them to be, that maybe there was a little bit of oversight in terms of the details, the stance, the technique. And so, you know, it sounds very basic because it is. Anytime you step on a football field at 8 years old. Coach tells you what position you're going to play, and then he tells you alignment, stance, key, responsibility. That's what you need to know. Your alignment, where am I? What is my stance? What am I keying? And what is my responsibility in this call, right? And I think last year, maybe they did focus too much on the keys and the responsibility. And so maybe, you know, some of the things like stance weren't focused on as much. Still, that's something that you kind of expect to be taken care of at this point. So hopefully that is helping them. Hopefully that is helping them get out and explode more to reset that line of scrimmage that he's talking about, because those are the things you got to see, you know, from this team. And again, they're going to have to do it together. So it's not going to be just Dex. It's not going to be just Grady Jarrett. It's got to be all of those guys working together. You hear the cliche, you know, four as one rushing the passer. That's going to have to be how they play this season if they're going to be successful.
31: I love that each week is kind of like, until we get to the actual kickoff of the season, each week builds. So now we're in the week of the Bears have a game on Saturday. Yeah. Like, I love that that's where we're at right now. Herb, as always, we appreciate you, man.
25: My pleasure. Thank y'all for having me.
26: Herbie baby. Good stuff today, twice.
31: Yes, and that's, I love that.
26: That's how the gig works.
31: Yes, that this partnership with the Bigs is working out, whereas more, you can never go wrong with more Herb Howard on the air, I'll tell you that much. There was something else, and I know you don't want to do this.
26: It's not just me. The best thing is that Chris Tannehill, on day one of his vacation.
31: He didn't have to text us, but he did.
26: But what he sent was immaculate, because he sent a screenshot of this. Update. New stadium updates coming soon from the Bears is the picture. And Tanny sent it as a threat to the group thread, because George didn't talk a lot. He talked about how he's going to talk, but I guess he still did talk as he was talking about how he's going to talk.
31: Yeah, NBC5's Patrick Fazio asked him a question about where the stadium stuff is, and here's what George said.
12: I know people are wondering, how's everything looking in Hammond?
13: We're doing some due diligence on a second site in Hammond, and I think Kevin and I will have more to report in the coming days.
12: And anything new in Arlington Heights?
13: No.
12: Thank you for anything else you'd like to say?
13: No.
26: All right. Anything new in Arlington Heights? No. Second site in Hammond, having done some due diligence. Your thoughts, Lawrence Holmes? You've been all over this.
31: It's funny to me, because this is the stuff that we've been saying. That they didn't have all of their ducks in a row at any point during this.
26: And they still don't.
31: And I know I brought the concept of four-dimensional chess. Everyone wants to give the Bears the credit that they're playing 4D chess. They're playing checkers. And they have been playing checkers for a long time.
26: Yeah, they're clearly buffoons in this particular arena. That said, I mean, it's interesting. I think they're going to Indiana, and I still do. Hearing that, that doesn't make me think that they're scrambling around looking for leverage more. It makes me think that, well, we know we'll get the money in Indiana, and now that we're taking it seriously, if we can't work on site number one, then we'll work on site number two.
31: I have questions about the money. Like, I know that everyone thinks that, you know, because we've gotten so tribal that we don't care about some of the facts that go on, and it's like, well, Illinois is a blue state and Indiana is a red state. If you've been paying any attention at all to some of the stuff, the election stuff that's happened in Indiana,
26: uh-huh,
31: there is a pushback from the people of Indiana about tax dollars.
26: But what I believe is that as long as you've got the governor firmly in your back pocket, he will put his thumb down and push it through.
31: Okay, but why hasn't that happened yet?
26: Well, it has in Indiana.
31: Has it, though?
26: They've got legislation passed. They've got...
31: They built a sports authority, which the state of Illinois has had for 40 years.
26: Okay, but they built one, and there was also other stuff that they pushed through legislatively, and now they're getting the pushback, and you're right about that, but I guess I believe that their governor will make it happen when push comes to shove, whereas the Illinois one will not.
31: Okay, I just think that the Bears continue to play this timeline out, where if this were May, and it was May, and we were talking about, oh, well, they're definitely going to Indiana. it's now the middle of August, right? And it was like, well, Illinois has run out of time. They've run out of time on this whole thing. And now we're in the place where they haven't run out of time. Time has come back to the state of Illinois.
26: I hear you.
31: And maybe you're right.
26: Maybe you're right. Because I was told, oh, they're not going to wait for the veto session. They're not going to wait for that. And now they're in a point where the veto session...
31: He's over there. he's right here.
0: Do we know how long due diligence takes? Like, you got to survey the land, and you got to do the environmental studies.
26: Well, it sounds like they did some, and they're moving on from site number one.
0: Right. See, if they did the full study on that one, that could take, like, a year. And clearly, they're looking at, like, ooh, this one's not working. Let's go to another site.
31: Right. And
0: then they got to do the due diligence on that site, which might take another year.
26: I like the visual of, like, oh, they're not going to wait for the veto session. And now Lawrence is like, he's standing right here.
31: He's right here.
26: So, like, veto session was, like, really far away. You know? It was a mile away. Like, is that Vito's?
31: And it's like one of those.
26: I don't think so.
31: It's one of those flip books where he just gets closer and closer.
26: He just keeps getting closer.
31: And then at the end of the flip book, he's standing right in front of you.
26: What was the movie where like the guy person's just walking a little closer to you and a little closer to you? It was a good low budget horror movie a few years ago. It Follows. It Follows. That's who Vito's session is. He just keeps getting closer and closer and closer.
31: And here's my whole thing. And maybe
26: that's a good movie.
31: Maybe what ends up happening is that George will tell you that they have decided on this site and they're ready to go and build. But the idea that we're still here. We're still in the worst story ever. And it's now August of 2026 when shovels were supposed to be put into the ground in 2025.
26: Look, you're 100% right that they're buffoons, that they don't know what they're doing. They're bad at this. They deserve no credit. I just think they've made their choice. But now they're set up to continue playing it out as leverage, which would be sloppy and annoying. So they're good at that. They're good at being sloppy and annoying, that's for sure.
31: Yeah, and Alex, you've been more attuned to what's been going on in Indiana than I have, but there's been significant pushback from the people of Indiana.
0: Yeah, the Porter County council member was voted out in the Republican primary by like a 26-point margin because he supported raising taxes for this project.
26: Tyler, do you have that scream again ready?
31: Julio Rodriguez.
26: The fact that Alex is on the case with Illinois legislation. Indiana legislation.
0: People think like, oh yeah, you can just go over to Indiana and you can squat on some land and you can just like start building a stadium and no.
31: You can't.
0: At least as of now, that is not how it works.
31: You can't just use eminent domain. There are actual people that live there. And the thing is that
26: I don't want a beer anymore.
31: And I'm sure this will get clipped by the people that think that we're biased against Indiana. The polling shows from pretty much both sides, like if you want to take the whole political spectrum, the polling shows that a majority of people don't want their tax money used to buy billionaires' property. And one of the places that they're starting to see some of these problems is in Indiana, where they're cutting school bus service.
26: How many
31: because of tax issues?
26: How many slag heaps are available for what the Bears need to do?
0: I guess we're going to find out.
26: I mean, they've moved on to slag heap number two. And I mean, will we go to slag heap
0: number two?
26: That's where they've moved on. And now they got to move on soon to slag heap number three. It's the worst story ever.
31: Here, I'm going to read you a headline from CBS2, okay? This is from a couple days ago. Northwest Indiana School District eliminates school buses, some sports, and clubs after funding cuts. Okay? This is the real life stuff that whenever you put on your tribal paint, whether your paint be red or blue, people are suffering. And it sounds great when you can call into a sports radio show or you can comment on Facebook. It sounds great to be all bought in for whoever your team is. Until, of course,
9: it's like, well, wait a minute. What do you mean there's no buses to pick up my kids for the school where I pay taxes to make sure that stuff like that happens?
26: This is not why I got into the business. I have a ridiculous, opinion about the Cubs that I want to share about Cubs players on the field. It is ridiculous, and I will sound like an annoying old man when I do it. So let me know, and I will rev up the old talk box here in the middle of my face.
9: All right, we are done talking about the stadium so that Speaks can be an old man next here on The Score.
1: But I'll remain steadfast that the goal is to make sure that we have shovels in the ground in 2025, and I'm

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7: Pete's dealing with, like, I think what a lot of the players are dealing with. He's tired, and I think I'm trying to recharge some batteries as best I can right now. So, you know, this is an opportunity to do that a little bit, and with the off day, and you know, Say is off today, trying to recharge his battery. So that's what we're doing.
8: It's Craig Counsell yesterday, talking about why Seiya Suzuki wasn't in the lineup at all and why Pico Armstrong was DHing.
9: And you summarily just rejected.
8: DHing. Designated hitter. Three times now in 2026, PCA has been a DH. Last year, once as a designated hitter. It's already been three times. I think it's been three times in a week. Since they got Tyrone Taylor.
10: Yeah, because now they have someone that they feel comfortable can play center field.
8: He's not nearly as good as Pete Crow Armstrong.
10: I understand
8: Tyrone that. Taylor is not PCA out there. And when you do play PCA out there, then you got to make a choice on Tyrone Taylor or, you know, Ian Happ.
10: Now, who had a good weekend.
8: That's true. That hurts my point a little bit.
10: Yeah, it does.
8: Ian Happ was going to be platooned or sat for a while Tyrone Taylor played some left field.
10: But then he hit three home runs.
8: he had a homer, a double, and a great catch, and then another homer the next day. And, yeah, he's having a resurgence. PCA's 24 years old. He's 24, Lawrence. Play baseball, young man.
10: He is. He's the DH.
8: That's barely baseball, and you know it.
11: Aren't you just happy that he's having such a good year at the plate that they're like, he's a little tired. Let's put him at DH. And he's still a major part of this lineup?
8: Absolute major part. Yeah, that's good. That's all good. I would like to see I'm just being honest. My visceral reaction was, I don't like it. Baby T's with me.
12: Two of the three games in Kansas City, he put Tyrone Taylor in center field. And I had to read the lineup card. I'm like, PCA DH?
8: Uh-huh.
12: What?
8: Two of the three in Kansas City and one of the games during the week. One of the Dodger games.
10: But what's wrong with that?
8: And you are not as good defensively without Pete out there in center field.
10: I agree.
11: Undoubtedly true.
8: Okay.
10: But you're also not going to be good if PCA is out of gas.
8: Yeah, but is he really out of gas?
10: The manager just told you that his battery's running low, so he wants to recharge the battery.
8: How many times has Bobby Witt Jr. been a designated hitter this year?
10: I don't know.
8: The answer is three.
10: Yeah.
8: How about last year? How many times was Bobby Witt Jr.? I'm looking for the best young, brilliant five-tool comp I can find. Bobby Witt Jr. last year, four times. The year before that, once as a designated hitter. PCA now three times in a week.
10: Okay, so if he DHs one more time for the rest of the year, that's as many times as...
8: Three times in a week in August. I think we're looking at a total of... Look, we're looking at almost 15.
10: But Speaks.
8: Yeah.
10: If you know how Craig is.

0: is if Craig's telling you, well, we might need to recharge Pete's battery, it's possible that maybe Pete's got some things going on.
1: It's possible.
0: And you want to get him off his feet for a little bit so that it doesn't inflame.
2: There was a point where JD and Sut brought this up on the broadcast.
1: What do they know?
2: Like a month ago, like real close to each other. And that's when the antennas started to go up about this.
1: What, that Pete was a little tired?
2: Yeah, just needs a little... rest.
1: Well, now he's got
2: doesn't want to burn out.
1: I will say his DH game on Wednesday against the Dodgers is when he homered twice and doubled in the first three at bats.
0: What are we doing right now?
1: I'm just telling you
0: why
1: how
0: are we
1: I
0: doing
1: feel.
0: A whole segment.
1: I'm just telling you how I feel. Look, it's just how I feel.
3: Speaks to go off your point. As a fan, if this guy is on pace to be one of the greatest center fielders in MLB history, I want to see him in center field 162 games a year.
0: But once asking someone to go 162...
3: Yeah. He hasn't missed a game yet this year. 162, yeah.
0: Right, he hasn't missed a game, but him playing a position for 162 games is difficult.
1: What else should we look at? Because Bobby Witt Jr. was coming off the disabled list, or coming off the injured list.
0: We should also look at the fact that Bobby Witt Jr. is not playing any postseason baseball.
1: Probably not.
0: And his manager doesn't have to worry about that, where Craig, his team's going to the postseason, and he wants the best version of PCA.
1: See, now it's hard to comp it to look stats. Like, if I wanted to look at a 24-year-old Mike Trout, who is a center fielder and an all-world player.
0: He played a lot, and then what happened?
1: He seemed to get hurt, seemed to wear down a little bit.
2: Yeah, let's use another example, like Byron Buxton.
1: Well, Buxton's body has failed him for years.
0: Right, because of... them playing
2: him
0: all
2: the time. He kept running into the wall.
1: Saying overuse, that's been a part of it.
0: I'm saying that this is a part of 11 managing.
1: 11 games at DH for Mike Trout at age 24 when he won the MVP.
0: All right, so leave it alone. There it is. There's your comp.
1: I don't know.
0: The MVP of the league, DH 11 times, and Pete's done it three times.
1: Three times in a week. Now that they have somebody else.
0: They went and got him some help.
1: I'm just telling you, I don't like it. And you know what it is? It's my baby T fan eyes. I watch the game. I want to see that dude tracking everything in center field. I admit that that's going on.
0: I want to see him track as many fly balls as possible. Mm-hmm. But let me just offer this up. You and I have been partners now for 2 years.
1: Yes, sir.
0: And one of the things that we've been talking about with the Cubs is sometimes guys play and they shouldn't be playing.
1: That's right.
0: Dansby Swanson.
1: You are so right. You're very right. Roger in Greensboro says, PCA, who faded down the stretch and was worthless in the playoffs, should keep grinding. Speaks is better than that, FFS. That stands for bleep's sake, right?
0: Yes.
1: Apparently, I'm not better than that, Roger. Not right now.
0: I believe if you type it in, you get the face palm emoji.
1: FFS?
0: Mm-hmm.
1: Oh, that's funny. You type in FFS on your phone. Mm-hmm. You know what I discovered? Herb Howard and I were having an exchange. I said something nice to him in text, and he gave it a black heart.
0: Yeah.
1: And I was like, all right, now that's cool. I'm like, he said, yeah, the red one was too romantic. So then I tried to use a Jewish star emoji on it, but I couldn't do it. And then I figured it out. I was taught by one of my daughters, you can comment directly on a text with whatever emoji you want.
0: Yeah,
1: I didn't realize that I could do that. I thought I was only limited to the small palette of emojis.
0: Here's what I want now. Now that you've mentioned this.
1: Yes.
0: The next time that we have a thread with Grody where we're just doing animals
1: right,
0: for bears.
1: Right.
0: I now just want a Jewish star.
1: Oh, you'll get it.
0: All right.
1: I'll get it for you.
0: That is your first entry in it. Yeah, I'm going to send a duck,
1: yeah,
0: and then you can send a Jewish star.
2: Bear, a duck, a snake, and a Jewish star.
0: Well, maybe don't put the snake and the Jewish star together. Yeah. That seems cruel. Let's not do that.
1: Yeah, that seems like, yeah.
0: It feels like you're trying to say something. That's not what we're saying.
1: With the snake? You got Adam and Eve on that?
0: We're celebrating the Jewish star here, okay. Damn it.
1: I got you. Texture says, Spiegel again, proven to be stupid. Thank you for listening. See you tomorrow.
3: Spees, I got your back here.
1: God love you, baby T.
0: He's such a great kid.
3: PCA better be playing center field tomorrow, or else.
0: Why do I feel like this is why do I feel like this will be coming back for the 6-6?
1: Were you surprised when Spiegel had a terrible idea?
0: I feel like you and Dustino might be aligned on this.
1: Think, we might.
2: I think you guys might be on the same page here.
1: Another texter says, Speaks, you might want to bring some supporting evidence to your PCA argument. It's a good point. I brought nothing.
2: You brought a bunch of supporting evidence that was like, actually, maybe it was a good idea.
1: Okay. All right. Well, I look forward to seeing Tyrod Taylor in center field again soon.
0: We don't have Craig this week, do we?
1: No.
0: Okay. Thank God.
1: Yeah, that's right. And by next week, you will have forgotten this.
0: Will I? What? Well, we'll be right in the middle of the stadium stuff again next week. So,
1: We will have Nico Hoerner tomorrow.
0: Yeah, man.
1: He's been on fire offensively, as you mentioned, and made another incredible play the other night with a full-on dive out there at center field.
0: Some of the leather that the Cubs are tossing around, it makes me envious.
1: Hey, man, somebody tweeted it. I retweeted it. There was an ISO of his base running. Did you happen to see that?
0: Nico?
1: Absolutely exquisite base running. It was Brendan Miller, who does really good work over at CHGO as a Cubs follow. He had an ISO of Nico base running from first to home. And you know how we used to watch like Chris Bryant with the perfect base running technique?
0: I love Mike Trout, first and third. It's like one of my favorite things in baseball.
1: I'm going to retweet this again while I can. But it's like, it is exquisite. Just using the correct foot on every turn to make sure he's being as efficient as possible.
0: Yes, cutting the bags.
1: Oh, it's just incredible. And the full-on head-first slide where he gets there as early as possible, the secondary lead, just everything. His fundamentals are just phenomenal. It's the best.
0: So, yeah, let's do that.
1: You got to do that.
0: That's going to be a thing. All right, We need to take a break. When we come back, someone you're used to talking about one thing talks about another thing. It's good and entertaining and just. Next, here on The Score.
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12: And
13: yet you should.
12: I don't have.
13: You should, like, Brad. And well, if you're the coach, okay, you well, can't well, be that
12: let
13: direct.
12: Finish. Let me
13: I'll
12: finish.
13: Let you finish.
12: Okay. Let me finish.
14: We're back in that time. Must listen to stuff with Brad Biggs in the morning if you want to be up to date, up to speed on the latest with the Bears and what the perspective from those in the know is.
15: But the thing is that Brad Biggs was a fairly renowned amateur baseball player, I believe a pitcher, and he loves baseball. So, and I like that. That Big Z, especially this time of year where the stakes aren't super high on the Bears, that Big Z might want to talk a little bit of baseball, too, with Mully and Mr. David.
14: Yeah, well, and Big Z loves the White Sox. I think he's a little, get this, as a White Sox fan, I believe he's slightly ornery at the Cubs coverage through the decades. Anybody see that coming?
15: Oh, he's out here measuring column inches, too? I love it.
14: I think so.
15: He's trying to keep the morning show honest, yes, with some of this stuff.
14: You remember it was last year he said the White Sox are quickly becoming a wagon. Like, he had them diagnosed as a wagon. He wasn't wrong.
15: He's clearly right.
14: Yeah, he was on it before a lot of people were on it.
15: So this is what happened when the National League MVP conversation came up.
16: Real quick, 30 seconds. We know you have baseball thoughts. If they gave you one vote for MVP right now and you had to vote National League Most Valuable Player, Pete Armstrong or Shohei Ohtani?
17: Oh, man, you got to get James Wood in the conversation. I know he's on the injured list right now, but look at those numbers. And if we're going to have baseball talk about awards, I need you to start banging the drum for Steve Stone to get the Ford Frick Award, all right?
16: See?
17: And I,
16: you got thoughts.
17: Okay.
16: All right.
17: I got thoughts on that. And hey, how about props to Will Venable for being a stand-up guy the other day and owning his mistake, going to the mound, having to pull Schultz. Like, the bigger problem there is Schultz isn't pitching well, and maybe they need to replace him in the rotation. But, like, that is a situation that Venable could have completely screwed up and made 100 times worse after the game, like Flus after the Thanksgiving Day game at Ford Field, where he's talking about re-racking the play and the timeouts in his pocket and all the BS. Venable owned it, and so you like to see that. But Dave, I'm putting you in charge of pushing Stone Pony for the Ford Frick Award.
16: Love it.
17: Thank
18: Flus
17: you.
18: Flus catching strays here.
16: Thanks, Brad.
18: Brad, have fun at Stevenson today. I know you're looking forward to that, I'm sure.
17: No, I'm actually, guys, I'm in 5 minutes, I'm going to be mowing the lawn.
16: Good. Look forward to that. Thanks, Brad.
18: Enjoy.
15: It's a good choice. With some rain coming tonight, you mow the lawn, you can get a little rain going. And that was Ruthie. In for Mully and them boys.
14: Here's how you know it's Ruthie. When they say, "Good morning, Brad," Biggsy goes, "Good morning, gang. What's going on?" He pivots to gang.
15: All right.
14: A very...

0: Very excellent way.
1: I like it.
0: But, yeah, given a chance to say something nice about Pete Crow Armstrong, he went to James Wood.
1: He's having a great year other than the fact that he's injured.
0: Steve Stone for the Ford Frick Award. I'm down with that.
1: I think everyone is down with that.
0: And then Will Venable's accountability as it relates to Matt Eberflus.
1: And we mentioned that earlier.
0: How about answering the question, Brad? How about answering the question?
2: No. You don't get to ask Big Z about baseball. Big Z will talk about baseball topics that he wants to talk about.
1: The thing is that they were up against the break. So Mr. David couldn't.
0: That was 90 seconds long.
1: Yeah, he told him 30 seconds, but he needed to get his
2: 30 seconds out. And he didn't answer the question. Yeah. But he got his takes off. He got his takes off.
0: Hey, man, I can't hate on him. We're totally aligned on the Will Venable, Eberflus, Ben Johnson connection with the accountability.
1: That I remember the next day, the day of the firing, I was walking around the city and Ronji was on like right after he got fired, and I was just laughing because Ronji was just sitting there going, the Bears actually did something that they should have done. He should have been fired today.
0: Yeah.
1: And he was fired today.
0: It was good. It was good. It was solid. And it was, it gave you a window into the possibilities for the organization and why they should be trusted with all their stadium endeavors.
1: He's going to give you an update in a couple of days, though, Speaks.
0: Oh, can't wait for that.
1: Because there's a new site. There's a new sparkly object that they're going to put in front of your face like keys to a cat.
0: Hey, man.
1: And they're going to be like, oh, no. Now we're over here.
0: We found a new slag heap. We have a new slag heap that we like better than the first slag heap. And as soon as I'm done umpiring softball games in Sycamore, I'll get right on it.
1: Get ready for your Southwest Michigan Bears.
2: Somewhere over there.
0: Somewhere yonder there. Tomorrow's a big day, man. Raymond Harris.
1: New Buffalo Bears.
0: Raymond Harris is studio tomorrow.
1: Yeah, man. Raymond has got some stories to tell. You are going to enjoy the conversation with him. That is happening at 4 o'clock on tomorrow's show. For Alex, for Johnny Milan, a.k.a. Carmen Vitale, for Baby T, for my partner, Matt Spiegel, I'm Lawrence Holmes saying thank you so much for the love and support you show our show every day. We will do our best to repay the favor tomorrow starting at 2 o'clock right here on The Score.
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1: 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Ah, that's the first time I've done that. That's the very first time I've done that. I was looking at something else that got a chuckle out of me, and I lost my focus. I was taking so much pride, and you know, I've barely been on the station over the last few months, so I haven't had to say that out loud as much as most of the other folks who you've been hearing on the station since the FM dial was switched to. And that is the very first time I've done, and the last time that I've done that. Although, I mean, it is still accurate. We are still on 670 The Score, but we are Chicago Sports Radio 104.3 The Score, broadcasting live from the Hyundai Score Studios, brought to you by your

local, and day dealers. Any breaking news that happens throughout the show, sponsored by iDOT. Speeding in a work zone is no win. Mind the signs, avoid the fines. And, I mean, along those lines, since, you know, now that I kind of pride myself on not having a lot of gaffes. That's kind of my thing, usually. So to open up the score, the show with misspeaking, I was referencing how I just haven't been on the station much in recent months. I have had a bit of a respite, been able to take a little bit of time away, but now we're getting, I guess, to the point, in at least in my schedule, where with the football season being upon us, then, you know, things will start to pick up. Things have already begun picking up work-wise around these parts. You know, when I was on the other night, and really the other day as well, with Lawrence Holmes on the afternoon show, just talking about some of the things doing with NFL radio, been on hiatus the last couple of months from our Big Ten radio show that we do with SiriusXM. So that'll be returning next week now that Big Ten football teams are back in preseason mode. They've opened up training camps just like teams all around the NFL have opened up training camps as well. So, you know, it's football season. So you will be hearing and seeing more of me all over the place. Actually, this Saturday, before the Bears' first preseason game, I'll be on pregame coverage with Fox 32, as is normally the case. You are aware at this point, Cassie Carlson, new sports director over at Fox 32. I'll be with Cass on the pregame show, and then we'll have postgame coverage as well coming out of the Bears' preseason opener this Saturday over on Fox 32. So very much looking forward to that. Also looking forward to Cassie joining me on the show tonight. We'll discuss what's been going on at Bears camp and the slew of injuries that have been taking place over at Hallis Hall. And you know, hopefully nobody got injured at the walkthrough at Stevenson High School today. But also later on in the show, Kevin Fishbane will be with me as well. And Alex Cohen as well. New friend of mine, AC, Alex Cohen, one of the voices of your Chicago Cubs. You see him all over the marquee sports network. But Alex and I have been able to call a lot of indoor football league games together as well. So it's been fun to get to know him. And, you know, he's widely viewed as one of the rising stars in the sports media industry. And that is certainly a rightfully earned presumption of as talented as he is, but just a good dude as well. So Alex will be with me later in the show as well. We'll talk some Cubs. I did mention, I've talked to you guys a bit in the times I've been on the station here over the last week about the time I spent up at Hallis Hall at Bears camp initially. I'm actually just fresh off the road from Colts camp. And with the time I spent the last couple of days, and the Colts are one of the last teams that actually like sequester. They travel their team out to a unique site somewhere away from their standard meeting and eating facilities, practice facilities. They hit the road. And it used to be this common thing where everybody all throughout the league would go somewhere. Of course, the Bears would go to Bourbonnais and, you know, a couple other spots over the years. And the Colts here in recent years, there's six teams left throughout the league that still do this. This is the last year the Colts are going to kind of, you know, be a traveling road show during preseason training camp. And then they're going to start using their home facility beginning next season as well. They're kind of augmenting things, kind of like the Bears did over at Hallis Hall, where they kind of put some additional infrastructure in place that allowed them to be able to, you know, give the team training camp level access and have some fans out there with bleachers and grandstands. I'm sure many of you have been to training camp out at Hallis as the Bears have been doing that. But the Colts getting their team out to Westfield, which is, I don't know, effectively down the street from
Indianapolis.

0: Indianapolis from the area that they normally, you know, have their meetings and team facilities at. But I'll say this, and I might circle back around to it a bit later in the show, but seeing the Colts in person, I say, impressive. Now, I do feel like I've been impressed. I've been going to Colts camp for a few years now for NFL radio. I have found them, you know, intriguing the last few years that I've been going. This year feels different because now they do have a more solidified quarterback in Daniel Jones. Now, I'm not here to tell you that Daniel Jones has shown himself as someone who should be consistently feared throughout the NFL as one of the top QBs in the sport. But there were brief stretches of his time with the Giants where he showed it. And certainly for much of the first half of last season, he showed it with the Colts that when his physical talents are combined with a comfort on the field and an offensive play caller that kind of has him on the move and is utilizing what he brings to the table, then, you know, he put up amazing numbers, and that Colts offense was rolling for much of the first half of the season. Got off to an 8-2 start. They were number one in the sport, number one in the conference. Looked like they were at least going to win a division, if not make a, you know, a deep playoff run. They made a splash trade for Sauce Gardner, got him from the Jets after the Jets had given him some new money and traded multiple first round picks to bring him in. And they, you know, Chris Ballard, former Chicago Bears executive, now he's been the GM of the Colts for a decade now, but you know, they thought they were in position to try and pursue a Super Bowl. And they felt like, all right, if we get one of the top corners in the game here with us, then you know, that was a part of what they were going to do. So they made the move for Sauce, and then everything fell apart. Daniel Jones gets hurt. People start to shut down Jonathan Taylor. Defense falls apart. Sauce isn't out there. Javarius Ward isn't out there. And next thing you know, they lose their last, I think it was 7 games of the season. So things fell apart quickly. But when healthy, I do find them fascinating. And you can have a similar conversation. A lot of folks, much to the chagrin of some of the football populace out there, a lot of folks having a similar conversation about your Chicago Bears. Now, right now, the Bears are in a position where, of course, there's growing concern about injuries. And many of those injuries are in the secondary, like I was just referencing about the Colts. Now, I don't know that. Now, I certainly know there's more people more excited about Caleb Williams than Daniel Jones. But by comparison, and I was talking about this a bit a couple of years ago with Anthony Richardson, where he was earlier in his career, and he's still there, like battling for the backup quarterback spot, where he was just such this fascinating prospect when he first came out and top 5 pick, and you know, folks trying to figure out whether or not it made sense to perceive him as a rising star because he was winning some games and having some highlights, but the production was very inconsistent. Now, Caleb, what we saw from him last season, far beyond anything that we saw from Anthony Richardson, but you know, comp like stretches of Daniel Jones with stretches of what we've seen from Caleb, like nothing Daniel Jones did ever rivaled some of those remarkable highlight reel plays that we saw, especially late in game and in playoff action from Caleb last year. But that being said, as far as somebody who's 7 years into his career, who now at multiple stretches has shown that he can put together a run of high-level play, the Colts were very excited about Daniel Jones. And one thing he hasn't shown up to this point in his career, something that we've seen very much from Caleb through his first 2 seasons in the league, is durability. Where the Bears have been able to count on Caleb being out there game in and game out, not missing a start, not missing practices. And when you have a quarterback who's out there consistently, especially in this early stage of his career, this like infancy of his development that Caleb's in right now, it pays dividends so much when you do have continuity around you. And now year 2, working with Ben Johnson and his offense, that continuity, it does seem like that's paying off for Caleb. We won't know for sure until they get into game action, and we'll see how things look. You know, next week they get some scrimmages going on with some of the opponents coming up, finishing up the preseason and those types of things. But at the moment, it certainly does seem that there's the growth we began seeing down the stretch last year feels like it's carrying over through this offseason. And it's, for me, it's a worthwhile kind of multiple data points, like the continual gathering of information and being able to compare and contrast, looking at the Bears in camp, looking at the Colts in camp, and getting to see them in person and talk to coaches and quarterbacks, executives, and really kind of getting a feel for the organizations. It's one thing to just see the Bears or to just see the Colts or any individual teams, but it's nice for me having that comparison and just kind of feeling where each is at. And Chris Ballard in Indianapolis, he's in the last year of his contract. Carly Ursay and her sisters have taken things over after their dad passed. So it is a tenuous spot. This is a big season for the Colts. So as much as the Bears, they got a lot of stuff going on with the stadium and some of the things between the Park District and the team and which state and which city you're going to get them, you know, aside from the stadium, at the moment, and it's still the offseason, so it's very easy for all the hope and positivity to be sort of undaunted, unchallenged, because they haven't lost a game yet. They start losing a couple of games, things will likely feel a bit different in that regard. But for the moment, the Bears are in a position where there is so much positivity surrounding this squad that these injuries feel like the only thing that has a chance to derail it before they take the field. And there are so many injuries right now. I mean, we knew as soon as they reported for camp and Kyler Gordon was on PUP, say, okay, not going to have Spidey for a while. But then Kobe Bryant gets hurt. Elijah Hicks, supposed to be backing him up. He's not out there anymore. And those are just the main contributors, not to mention, you know, Cam Lewis looked like he got banged up. Apparently he was available today for the walkthrough. But then even other guys like Dallas Flowers, you know, he recently, banged up as well. Javarius Owens, Casey Ezeomume, they both were waived injured, but there's a lot of depth in the secondary that's now being tested. Now, Malik Muhammad, this year's draft pick in the secondary, he was a guy who I felt like would mainly be used as an outside corner, not only because Kyler Gordon was obviously your starter at nickel and one of the best nickels in the sport, but Muhammad himself, I just evaluate him as a guy who's probably best suited to be an outside corner. But because there's been some attrition at nickel, they're in a position where they've started to get Muhammad some reps on the inside. So far, you know, perception seems to be he's doing pretty well in there. If nothing else, you're in a position where you have this young player, this draft pick, that you've expended resources on bringing him in and, you know, presumably to get you that additional depth. So now for a fourth round pick, with Kyler Gordon out, with Cam Lewis banged up, now it's at least worth a look just to see if that's going to make sense. Now, they did add a veteran at safety, Xavier Woods, and it is X, as far as I can tell. As far as I know, it is Xavier Woods has been signed by the Bears also, and so you get a veteran who'll be able to step in at safety. He's played a lot of football, 120-plus starts throughout his career. He's been in the league for a decade. So you get that experience, that presence, that veteran statesman. He'll be able to quickly pick up Dennis Allen's defense. He's worked with Al Harris before, so there's some familiarity that's there. And he's a striker. He's a thumper. He doesn't make as many plays on the ball as certainly as what we saw last season secondary doing. That's not what Woods is known for. But he's a guy who will be in the right place, in the right position, won't miss a lot of tackles, and he's going to be a tough and a quality leader for this defense as they wait for Kobe Bryant to return. So that's a good signing at this point when you're looking for somebody who can kind of hold down the fort until your big money, high dollar safety is back in the lineup and available. When Kobe Bryant, whenever he's able to return, and Ben Johnson, understandably, wasn't willing to put an exact timeline on it. But, you know, seen Shefty and other folks say it's going to be 8 to 10 weeks. So if he's going to be out for a couple of months, now you at least have a veteran who will be ready and available to be able to take the reins of what this safety position can look like and line him up next to Dylan Thienemann, who as a rookie, from what I've seen at camp and then all the other reports that have been there, you know, he's going to, I believe, live up to the billing that's there. But it helps when you have a veteran-laden secondary as opposed to the rookie being out there with a lot of other guys trying to figure things out. So if it's Dylan Thienemann out there and you got Jalen Johnson and Kobe Bryant and Kyler Gordon, Tyreek Stevenson even, like you got a lot of guys who've made a lot of plays in this league, and Thienemann can just kind of be one of the guys. He can just kind of get in where he fits in, and then you don't necessarily even need to sort of feature him if you can avoid it, because you got the vets who can kind of be put in position to be more your playmakers on the back end. It's good to see Jalen Johnson healthy and looking like JJ again, but with Kyler Gordon being out, and Kobe Bryant being out, you know, Tyreek hasn't necessarily missed action, but he's been a little bit banged up during camp here, but it brings the uncertainty back into the secondary. So Dylan Thienemann could end up in a position where now you may have to task him with doing more, picking up more responsibilities, perhaps operating more near the line of scrimmage, maybe having more, you know, responsibility for checking and audibilizing. Who knows? But he won't just necessarily get to sort of lie back in the cut and find his way if you don't have the same veteran level depth and talent playmaking that's proven there in the secondary early in the season. But I do think Xavier Woods is a quality signing for a guy who can step in and comfortably be prepared, be ready for prime time for a team that feels like they are primed for a run if they can get it. What I want to know, though, and my feeling on this, I'm feeling different about this first preseason game than I have in years, maybe ever. I'm normally a big proponent of playing the starters at least a couple of series just to kind of knock the cobwebs off in that first preseason game. I don't know if that's what they should do this Saturday, especially with Caleb Williams. Now, he's only in year three. He's not some tenured vet. But what do you think? 312-644-6767. 312-644-6767. Part of it that makes me nervous is that, yes, they're banged up. I'm not anti-reps, but man, it's first preseason game. Should they risk playing Caleb Williams? Should Caleb play in the preseason game this Saturday? It'll be the only chance you get to see him at Soldier Field during the preseason. Do you believe the Bears should play Caleb on Saturday? 312-644-6767. 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
21: So Bills fans got their first taste of the new $2 billion Highmark Stadium over the weekend, and there were some massive problems. Dozens, if not hundreds, of seats in the stadium have views that are obstructed by railings and stairs leading up to the section. Imagine paying full price for season tickets, then realizing you'll barely see the action if Josh Allen is scrambling in the red zone. What's worse is folks have been posting on social media saying the team told them their views would not be obstructed. Yikes. I'm Pat Boyle.
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0: No show obstructed views of the new Ryan Field. Say that much for Northwestern. Anthony Heron on Chicago Sports Radio, 670 The Score. David Dykstra for me on the ones and twos this evening. How's my levels now, David? I felt like I was real hot in the first segment. I was yelling, and I felt like my audio was just kind of screechy early. I mean, I know my voice might be a little difficult for my baritone to be too screechy, but I felt super loud, so then I kind of whispered the rest of the first segment. How do I sound now? Is that a little more reasonable?
3: You're good. You're good.
0: Okay. All right. Good. Glad to hear. Glad to hear. 104.3 The Score is the show. And I put out the question to folks at the end of our first segment about the preseason game coming up this Saturday. Only preseason game the Bears will be playing at Soldier Field. So, in theory, it would be your only opportunity to see Caleb Williams take the field prior to the Sebs will be playing at Soldier Field. So, in theory, it would be your only opportunity –

you believe that Ben Johnson should play Caleb in this preseason opener against Cleveland, the only preseason game that will take place at Soldier Field. It'll be this Saturday against the Cleveland Browns at noon. Now, personally, I frequently, historically, I'm a big proponent for playing individuals in the preseason. I just like the idea, whether youngsters, veterans, get guys out there, give them a look, give them that opportunity to kind of knock some rust off, to just kind of get lathered up for the regular season. I'm not really risk averse in that way, usually. But that being said, factoring in the concerns at left tackle, and there was already some concerns at left tackle, but then Braxton Jones, as I was kind of cycling through the various members of the Bears secondary that are banged up right now, and starters and likely contributors who, you know, are kind of battling through some things. Then you also have, offensively, Braxton Jones at left tackle. Some concerns there. He's banged up. So Braxton Jones, your left tackle, you're presumed. You're, at the moment, I would say, likely starter at left tackle if he's not out there. Luther Burden, banged up at practice the other day. Reportedly will miss the preseason anyway. Now, Bears certainly got other weapons they can get the rock to. But do we expect DeAndre Swift to see the field at all during the preseason? I certainly don't. So once you kind of get into the nitty-gritty of this thing a little bit and start paying attention to beyond Caleb, who's going to be available to him to throw the ball to pass protect for him, get him a series, maybe two max, I don't know. I'm more nervous about it now than I've ever been before. That's whether going back to Justin Field as he was multiple years into his Bears career, Mitchell Trubisky as he was multiple years into his Bears career. I always felt like those guys would benefit from the additional preseason reps. I'm feeling different about it this week. And as I'm just kind of working through this in real time, trying to think about why, and I'd love to hear from you at 312-644-6767. That's what you can call me to get involved in the conversation here, and I see some texts coming in on the topic as well. For me, as I'm working through this in real time, one of the things that I believe is a factor for me is, especially after being there at Hallis and getting a look at it in person, I'm a big believer in the progress that Caleb is already making based off the work that he's putting in. Not only what we saw during the regular season last year, but what obviously has shown up over the offseason and the way the Bears passing attack, the way the Bears offense at large overall, but specifically the Bears passing attack, the way it's been looking during training camp, it doesn't feel to me like there's as much ground to cover to get to a good place for high level regular season production. So that's a part of it, because in years past, whether it was Fields or Trubisky or even any of the veterans, the Mike Glennons of the world who were brought in, never got to a point where I felt like a Bears quarterback, a Bears offense was going to be kind of ready-made or tailor-made for success in the regular season. So with that in mind, I'm like, yeah, get them some work, man. Let them get as much time on task in competitive situations as possible, and then just hope that, you know, they would kind of practice their way into some more rhythm. Never really consistently got to a point with any of those other guys that we're naming here. But in this case with Caleb Williams, not only there's that, just I feel really good about where the offense seems to be trending, but then there's also the injuries that I referenced there as well. It'd be one thing if, you know, your entire solidified offensive line were in place. It doesn't seem like that's going to be the case on Saturday. So then with that in mind, you feeling okay about Karan Amagaji being out there at left tackle with Caleb taking reps? I'd like to see Karan Amagaji prove a few things first before he's out there protecting Caleb. Now, you could make the case, and old me might have made the case,
that Grind Out McGowan

0: I think, and Caleb have to get used to the idea that he may be protecting Caleb's blind side with some angry pass rusher coming at him. There's a case to be made for it. 312-644-6767. Texter from the 815 says, Big Amp, Jim Harbaugh said his starters play one series in game two and two series in game three. Nobody game one. Now, different coaches have had various approaches to this. Of course, Bill Belichick, maybe the greatest pro football coach of all time. He always played his starters. Andy Reid tends to play his starters. Now, we'll see what he does with Patrick Mahomes coming off of the knee injury and knee surgeries. Maybe he'll be a bit more risk averse with Mahomes. But normally, Andy Reid tends to play his starters. Jim Harbaugh says he won't be playing him in the opener, according to the 815, but will play them in the other couple of games here. Now, with that in mind, as different coaches have their approaches, what we've seen from Ben Johnson in one preseason, in one training camp, has been that he wants his guys to get some work, but some of that work will be coming in the weeks to come as well, where there's going to be some intra-squad scrimmage opportunities during the Cincinnati preseason week and during the Tennessee preseason week. Now, where I feel like getting to games two and three of the preseason and perhaps getting Caleb some action in those games, getting more of your starters, especially offensive starters, some action in those games, not only do you get those scrimmage opportunities against the opponent, but there is, you know, where now there's three preseason games, that what used to be the fourth preseason game is now effectively a bye week before the regular season starts. So going 2 weeks, over 2 weeks really in the Bears case, in between games before you open up at Carolina, that makes me a little bit worrisome, a little bit nervous. So if you're healthy enough to get a little bit of work in that preseason finale, that to me is worthwhile, just so, you know, you don't have everybody needing to knock the cobwebs off by the time they open up the regular season with the first game of the year. So, you know, the Bears offense especially started rather slow last year. I'm sure you remember what that game in Detroit looked like, that embarrassment that was there against the Lions. You don't want something like that happening early against the Vikings or the Eagles if they got an axe to grind over how things went on Prime TV last season. Who knows? But I'm more of a proponent of resting Caleb, resting the starters at this point, than I've ever been at any point before. I can't think of a time I've ever felt like this where it was worth, or I felt like the risk-reward analysis leaned more towards the benefits of not risking your quarterback, not risking your starter as what they are right now, because it really does feel like Caleb is on the verge of something. Now, for other players, you know, like I mentioned, Malik Muhammad, like, that's a guy where, yeah, he's a rookie, he's a draft pick, but he's not a presumed starter. Be great to see him out there. Look forward to seeing what he looks like in NFL action, especially now that they're getting him a little bit of run at corner. Eager to see what he looks like. There's going to be plenty of guys who it makes sense, who will have something to prove, that you really want to get a feel for them and what they can do as contributors in the NFL. There's plenty of guys who've had some exciting moments so far in training camp, that fans are going to get their first look at a player like Jordan Vandenberg. You know, that guy's been just wrecking shop all over training camps, been starting to roll with the ones, you know, getting in and out of the lineup with the starters. He's made an impression on people during the preseason. You don't need to see Grady Jarrett. You don't need to see Montez Sweat. You probably won't see Dio Odangbo. The motivated Dio, he can be motivated for the regular season. He can sit his tail down, at least for now, for the preseason opener. So there will be plenty of individuals who you would anticipate will have a shot to contribute once you get to the regular season, who I don't think you need to sort of force the issue to get them on the field right now during preseason games. Certainly not during the preseason opener. And I think the fact that the lineup is already getting fairly banged up, not expecting to see certain guys anytime in the weeks to come, then that enhances the risk factor that's there for your quarterback, for Caleb Williams, if he doesn't have all the familiarity around him in the offensive huddle. So I lean more towards sitting him down and just waiting until at least later in the preseason. Who knows? Maybe all the way until the regular season? I don't know. That's uncomfortable for me to say out loud. I've never said that out loud before about a Bears quarterback. Maybe you just sit him the whole time into the regular season, but could be the case with Caleb. I don't know. Feels weird to think that way. I'm not used to it. It's very uncomfortable for me, but that's the point I'm getting to here. That's kind of where I'm at right now. It'll be a discussion that I'm confident my friend Cassie Carlson and I will have on Saturday on Fox 32 during Bears pregame. Let's take a time out. We come back. We'll get Cassie on the line, get her thoughts. I wonder what she thinks about sitting Caleb, about these banged up Bears, some of the injuries that are there, and the approach that Ben Johnson and his staff will take to preseason action. We'll do that next on Chicago Sports Radio, 104.3 The Score.
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0: Monday night edition of the show on The Score. I'm Anthony Herron. Let's go out to The Score hotline. Welcome in my friend and partner from Fox 32 Chicago. Been covering the Bears with her for years and looking forward to beginning another season of Bears coverage over at Fox 32 this Saturday. Bears will host the Cleveland Browns in preseason action. We will have pregame coverage that will start at 11 a.m., and that pregame coverage will be led by the sports director over at Fox 32 Chicago. That is Cassie Carlson. She is on social media at Cassie Carlson TV. Cass, what's happening? How you doing tonight?
22: Hey, Aunt. Looking forward to Saturday. I think it's actually been 5 years now that we've been working together. So excited for another Bears season to get started. And we always say you never know where it's going to take you, right? So we'll tell the story together.
0: No doubt about it. 5 years. That is wild. Very much looking forward to this season. Not only will we have pregame, but postgame coverage coming up on Saturday as well. And I'm kind of cycling through some emotions about this topic because, you know, normally I'm a proponent of playing the starters, getting folks some work, getting young quarterbacks some action. They need the time on task. They need all these reps and, you know, at least get them, you know, get a little lather up to open things up. I feel different about it this year. I feel different about it with Caleb. I don't know. I'm a little more skittish about the idea of putting him out there. We're not certain about left tackle. He's got other playmakers a little banged up. And frankly, I like the progress he's already making without preseason game action. How are you feeling about that topic?
22: Yeah, we've been talking about this a lot because Ben Johnson hasn't given a clear-cut answer on what he's going to do with starters in the preseason. We know there is supposed to be a very physical scrimmage at Hallis Hall tomorrow, and it is supposed to be very reminiscent of the infamous live practice that happened last year in training camp. It was like in the third week. There was supposed to be one or two periods of live, and Ben Johnson just loved the chippiness and basically couldn't stop the players, so they went live the entire time. And I think we're expecting a little bit of that, maybe in a more controlled environment. And then I go to the two joint practices that they're going to have starting next week with both the Bengals and the Titans. And I think most coaches feel that those joint practices are more productive than playing in a preseason game, and given that they have multiple of them, I kind of see him leaning more towards the not playing the starters. And because there's a history with him and Caleb and they're kind of on the same page and everything is going good right now, I don't feel the urge that they need to be out there and get those live reps as much. I was going back through my notes from last year, and week one, granted, they had a joint practice with the Dolphins, but they went through a throwing session. It was the ones and Ben Johnson out there at 8 a.m. ahead of a noon kick. And they went for about an hour and a half to 2 hours getting in a lot of plays. And just knowing Ben a little bit more now, I think he likes those controlled environments. And so I would lean towards maybe we're not going to see starters that much in the preseason. And I think that's okay.
0: From what your observations have been during the preseason right now, is all the excitement that's there about Caleb, about Ben, about this Bears offense, does it seem warranted to you, or are we out over our skis a little bit?
22: I mean, we always over-exaggerate a little bit, right? We're kind of in this fish tank of we only see the Bears training camp practices. And, you know, maybe we become a little biased to what we see on an everyday basis. But I think the most telling part is the way that Ben Johnson and Caleb Williams communicate with each other, and then the way Caleb Williams is communicating with the rest of his offense. I think there is a very clear-cut expectation from top to bottom of what they need to do and what they're trying to accomplish. And when it was a year ago of Ben Johnson being hired saying he wanted – Caleb Williams, to see the offense through the play caller's eyes. I now feel that we're seeing a lot of Caleb Williams being an extension of Ben Johnson, the coach, on the field, and that the messaging is all very similar from Ben Johnson to Caleb Williams to even the position players who we're talking to in the press conferences. Everyone seems to be on the same page, and the expectations are very, very clear, and we're seeing a more accurate Caleb Williams. We're seeing a more vocal quarterback. We've seen the run game look really good in the amount of times that they've been able to put the pads on and run through some situational drills, and that's a lot of DeAndre Swift. Luther Burden, unfortunately, who now the reports he's going to miss the rest of preseason, has been one of the main targets for Caleb. Colston Loveland has been another go-to and looks the part of being a top tight end in the league, entering his second season with huge expectations. It doesn't feel choppy during practice, and it just feels like it's been really productive, and that they leave, and while the defense might have the upper hand some days, it isn't so much of the offense is struggling at a lot of things. And so I think you just feel that everyone has a clear understanding of the expectations of the offense a lot more, and they've been able to have these really productive practices where they're battling ones against ones, twos against twos, and giving each other their best.
0: Cassie Carlson, sports anchor, sports director, lead sports anchor over at Fox 32 Chicago, my guest here on Chicago Sports Radio, 104.3 The Score. And when you're factoring in the fact that Darnell Wright just got his contract extension, and there's a number of other Bears who are effectively in contract years. Roma Dunze comes to mind. DeAndre Swift quietly comes to mind as well in the last year of his deal, coming off a career year. But Jalen Johnson is a guy who has kind of proclaimed himself in a contract year. And out of all these DBs who've been really banged up so far, Jalen Johnson hadn't missed a beat, hadn't missed a day of work, and he seemingly is looking like the Jalen Johnson of old. What do you make of the situation that the Bears' top cover corner finds himself in?
22: I think this is the situation he wants to be in. He knows he's still at a young age, and I think he looks at where he's at and the average per year, and he ranks around 13th or 15th, and he feels like he can go out there and show that he can still be a top cover corner in the league, and that he needs to be on the field to do that. You know, he spoke pretty openly when he was available to us at one of the earlier weeks in training camp, just saying he played with pain up until maybe the second playoff game. He wasn't himself. And part of that is Jalen Johnson's never been part of a winning team. And to see Ben Johnson come in and change the culture and see them winning, like, he was sitting on the sidelines wanting to be part of that. And he pushed himself to come back. And we saw that he was a step too slow on a lot of those plays. He tried, but he just clearly wasn't the normal guy that he usually is to be that lockdown corner that he prides himself on being. And so I think Jalen knows what's at stake, and he thrives in those moments. Like, he's working with Al Harris, who is known to make sure that his DBs are productive, they get takeaways, and the takeaways turn into paydays. And that is what the Bears defense is going to have to pride themselves on a lot again, because I think if you're looking right now at safety with Kobe Bryant's injury and Dylan Thiemann, who's a rookie, and despite all the praise that he plays really fast and his practice tape looks like his Oregon tape, they're thin at that position. And the secondary was supposed to be the strength, but when you lose Kobe Bryant, who is the leader of that defense, a vocal leader, you know, he has the Super Bowl that he just won and brings that caliber of play and leadership into the locker room, it's going to have to fall on some other people. And so you're looking at Jalen Johnson, who knows he has to play for a lot. You're also looking at Tyrique Stevenson, who has to play for a lot. So you're looking at the top corners who better be shut down corners if they want to, you know, make more money, and for Tyreek to have a future in this league, like, and find somewhere where, whether it's with the Bears or elsewhere, where he can be a contributor and get his payday. And so I think Jalen knows that it's a big year and all eyes are going to be on him, and he has to be the guy that's productive. Dennis Allen was talking about Malik Muhammad, who has looked the part so far, but he's like, this guy is a fourth round rookie. He's going to be tested. And so while they might favor the side, if he's playing outside corner, to Malik Muhammad, you know, Jalen Johnson is going to have to be the other guy to shut down some other top receivers. And so it's going to be interesting to see how he shows up and if he is fully healthy. It appears by all means that he is. He's made several plays in practice so far. He's been out there every day. It's interesting watching him warm up, because while they do their lines where it's very structured and everyone does the same thing, Jalen Johnson's off to the side working with bands. So he seemingly has a new routine to get himself warm and ready for practice. But I mean, all signs point that he is healthy and ready to go. Jalen's flashy. He likes to talk, but I also think he knows that he has to perform if he wants to be considered again, one of those top corners, and get paid like it.
0: With Kyler Gordon, I'm intrigued just by the position the Bears coaches are in, because it's the second year for the staff, but they really have gotten to spend very limited time in actual like practice or game action with Kyler Gordon. Like, of course, he's in the meetings, he's around the facility, so they know him as a person, but they really haven't gotten to compete with him. So then when Ben Johnson or Dalen Sallen gets asked about Kyler Gordon, then, you know, they give sort of, you know, short or sometimes even kind of awkward answers about him, because they haven't gotten to compete with him a lot. Do you get the sense of frustration? Would that be an adequate word for your sense of what they feel from Kyler Gordon? Or is it just more about it's hard to talk about him because he hadn't been out there much since they've been here?
22: No, I think frustrated is the perfect word for it. I think they're very pointed too in how they handle these conversations. I mean, we could all look back to the report day press conference with Ryan Poles and Ben Johnson, and, you know, Poles was trying to explain the situation, and, you know, he said the Bears are frustrated. He said Kyler's frustrated. They just want him back on the field and to stay on the field. And Ben Johnson had two words. He said, get healthy. And Ben Johnson was asked about Kyler Gordon back at owners meetings in Arizona, and he said he doesn't really feel like he knows Kyler Gordon. That's as a person or a player, because he's not out there. And Ben Johnson is all about availability. He's all about trust. And those two things go hand in hand with him and this entire coaching staff, where he doesn't feel like he can trust players if they're not available and they're not out there. And so even this past week, when he was asked about if there was an update in Kyler Gordon's rehab, he was kind of like, no update, still rehabbing, all the same. Well, then fans are at practice and Kyler Gordon's out there, and someone asked him on video, like, when are you coming back? And he kind of said, next week. So we'll see. He was at the walkthrough at Stevenson High School today. We'll see if he's able to get back on the field. But to me, this is someone who has to prove it. You know, Ryan Poles made him the highest paid nickel in the league, and he hasn't been available ever since. And that's not to discredit Kyler Gordon's talent, because I think we all know he is very talented and he elevates this defense. And what he does is hard to teach. And I think as you're looking at the rotation of Jalen Jones and Malik Muhammad trying to learn nickel, like when Dennis Allen talks about it, he's like, your eyes have to be in the right place. You have to be able to stop the run. You have to be able to follow the quarterback's eyes and beat these receivers in the slot to the spot. There's a lot of intricacies that go along with playing nickelback that, yeah, the perfect scenario is for Kyler Gordon to be out there. And this defense, you feel a lot better about it. And we all saw that and how he played in the postseason. But I kind of feel like the coaching staff is like, if you're not out there, we're not going to boost you up until you prove that you can actually help us and stay on the field. And so I know Ryan Poles tried to give him credit for giving up his summer and being in the facility to try to get back. But unfortunately, these soft tissue injuries, it's not just one, it's multiple, and it's been hindering him for multiple seasons now. And so I think that Ben is very strategic in the words he uses and the messaging he uses through the media. And I think he's been pointed. I think frustrated is a good word for how the Bears feel as a whole, but I don't think Ben wants to praise a player until he proves that he can help him on a consistent basis.
0: Yeah, that consistent word, that's certainly one that has been evading the health of Kyler Gordon. Everyone's really hopeful to see him back out there, because when he is, he's one of the best in the business. As are you, Cassie Carlson. Can't wait to get back on the air with you on Saturday.
22: It's going to be exciting. I'm looking forward to it. Nothing beats football season, and we're going to have a lot of fun.
0: We certainly will. That is Cassie Carlson, sports director over at Fox 32 Chicago. You can follow her on social media at Cassie Carlson TV. Watch us on pregame and postgame coverage over there at Fox 32 Chicago. Well, it's huge news that came out today with one of the most noteworthy and in some ways historic baseball figure of this century in the city of Chicago. We'll talk about Tim Anderson at the top of the 7 o'clock hour. We'll do that next on The Score.
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